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3: You took the first step and quit smoking.

We are Red Eye Radio. He is Eric Carlin. I'm Gary McNamara. Welcome and good morning. Eric has the morning off. He's under the weather. So this is the funniest thing that I saw yesterday on X. It had nothing to do with any of the politics or anything going on. None of the current events. Guy by the name of John Nolan, who is the founder CEO of Ghost.org, which is an app

0: We are with our radio. I'm Gary McNamara. Eric has a fever.
1: Stephen A. Smith was just talking about the Indiana fever. We'll have more coming up because he even went more bonkers on that entire issue. Just looking at the Michigan Democrat Senate race, El Said still up 48.9 to 47.1 with 92%.

0: Sheriff Hunting. I'm Gary McNamara. All right, looking at the Michigan Democratic Senate race, El Sayed up 48.8% to Stevens 47.1%. So 1.7% right now with 94% of the vote in, and still not a declared winner on Real Clear Politics. We'll keep you updated.
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0: We are Red Eye Radio. He is Eric Harding, and I'm Gary McNamara. Welcome. And good morning. Eric's sick this morning, so hopefully he's okay and back. I just, like I said, he just sent me a text, and so I don't know anything about it. Just said he had a fever. So we shall see. We'll update a story from yesterday where Mandani said, and we thought this was probably, you know, they talked about a, you know, library-esque system, library card-esque system. Now they're saying, oh, no, because the question was, how will you keep it so New Yorkers will be the ones that, New York residents of New York City? And they said, well, we're going to make sure we'll put in whatever safeguards we need to have and have a library card-esque system, library card-esque card. And now they're claiming it's a loyalty card. Well, the question wasn't, are you going to have a loyalty card? The question was, how are you going to keep people that aren't from New York from getting all these discounts? So we knew they'd back off on that. They couldn't stand that one. So, yeah, that's what they were going to do. We all know that. We are Red Eye Radio.
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7: David Morales accuses the mayor of racial overtones. Primary debate day here on WPRO. Michigan this morning, too close to call. They're battling as well between the progressives and old school Democrats. President says a deal on Iran could come as soon as today. The Strait of Hormuz, the Red Sox train continues to roll on. Series opening laugher over the White Sox, WPRO AccuWeather. Humidity's going to hold off, at least the high humidity, for another day or so. But when it arrives tomorrow, it's going to stick around clear through the coming weekend to the first part of next week. The dog days of summer arriving again. Nothing extreme, but temperature is going to be in the mid to upper 80s clear through the early part of next week. Let's kick off the morning, as always, with your full forecast details. Good morning. I'm Bill Haberman. This is the WPRO First News at 5 o'clock. 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Here's meteorologist Joe Lundberg now with the WPRO AccuWeather forecast.
8: Good morning, Bill. Today's going to be a pretty nice day overall with a mix of sun and clouds. It'll be warm and a bit more humid this afternoon with a high of 85. The humidity will really surge into the region tonight and then stay with us through the beginning of next week. Warm and sticky tonight, partly to mostly cloudy, though just 71. Clouds and sun tomorrow, very warm and oppressively humid. There may be an afternoon thunderstorm, but most of the time looks rain-free. Our high 87, but AccuWeather with the real field temperature will get to the upper 90s. For Friday, sunshine, some clouds, a hot, oppressively humid day. Could be an afternoon shower or thunderstorm with highs around 90 and the real feels up around 100. Saturday will remain quite warm and humid with clouds and sun. Could be a thunderstorm in the afternoon with a high of 87. Sunday, partly sunny, hot and humid. Just a chance of an afternoon thunderstorm with highs near 90. With WPRO's exclusive AccuWeather, I'm meteorologist Joe Lundberg.
7: All right, Joe, there we go. The dog days are arriving. We'll have light winds up and down Narragansett Bay. Westerlies at 5 knots. Our waves going to run out right around 2 feet. Got to 85 degrees, our high temperature. Humidity, so fairly low yesterday. That was on our forecast. Right around 1 o'clock on Tuesday afternoon. The normal high this time of year, 84 degrees. Again, we're going to be right around this, maybe a little bit above. Again, clear through the coming weekend. They say the humidity, though, it's going to turn oppressive with those dew points in the 70s. he's going to settle in for the next several days. Sunrise on the way this morning, 5:44. Milestone sunset. We are below 8 o'clock for the first time, 7:59. We will stay there clear through next year. Again, the AccuWeather radars, they are quiet across southern New England. No advisories in place or alerts from the National Weather Service office.

0: To Norton, Massachusetts. Across Rhode Island, our skies are clear. At dawn across southern New England, our temperatures are running generally this morning between about 60 to 65. And winds are light down along the coast. 60 degrees to start the day down at Westerly at 60 degrees at Smithfield. Barometers on the rise. Westerly winds at 7. Our current temperature starts today at 66 degrees. 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Your top stories this morning from the Rye-Hi Home Improvement Specialist News Center.
1: My opponent has spent over $400,000 on television ads that have darkened the color of my skin, and hundreds of thousands of dollars more on mailers with racial undertones designed to make you believe that a young brown man is going to make Providence less safe.
0: That was live here on WPRO. David Morales leveling the charge at Mayor Brett Smiley during Tuesday's WPRO primary debates. Smiley denies that, but he is not backing down. David Morales, soft on crime.
2: He still hasn't really answered the question of, because he's going to tell you why he advocated for defunding the police at that rally. But he still hasn't answered the question of, when did he change his mind? Did he change his mind right before he declared his candidacy, or did he change his mind years ago?
0: Again, that was Mayor Brett Smiley and challenger David Morales, WPRO primary debates, WPRO's Bill Bartholomew. 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Let's continue on now. Latest showdown between progressives and old school Democrats. Too close to call this morning. The state of Michigan, this is Abdul Al-Sayed, who's holding a small lead for Congresswoman Haley Stevens, Michigan Democratic Senate primary.
3: All right, y'all, money out of? Money in your? Medicare for? All right, y'all, look, I wish I could tell you that I was declaring victory right about now. Turns out it takes a long time to count some votes in Michigan.
4: I know it's been an exciting night. I know it's been a long night. Because that's the Michigan way.
0: Again, that's Haley Stevens. And again, El-Sayed. Again, this is Abdul El-Sayed. Too close to call this morning, the state of Michigan, as the progressives slug it out with old school Democrats. New England political news this morning. Maine Susan Collins. She is in a tough re-election bid. She is breaking ranks. Not going to vote for Todd Blanche's attorney general. Let's bring aboard ABC's Peter Haralambos with more.
5: Collins' opposition is not enough to sink Blanche's nomination, but it does create a very narrow margin for Blanche. With Senator Mitch McConnell still absent, Blanche can only afford to lose 2 total Republican votes. The news comes hours after Blanche cleared a key vote in the Senate Judiciary Committee by winning over the support of 2 Republican holdouts. Ahead of a vote before the full Senate, Blanche now needs to convince about a half dozen skeptical Republicans that he's the right man for the job. Peter Haralambos, ABC News.
0: President Trump says the deal to reopen the Strait of Hormuz could come as early as today or tomorrow. It comes with the concern the Iranians or their proxies may have broken into the water systems of 12 separate states. More from ABC's Aaron Katursky.
6: Sources tell ABC News that federal officials now fear as many as 12 additional states may have had water and wastewater utilities compromised in these cyber attacks. Iran remains the prime suspect, but federal officials are still trying to figure out if it was indeed Iran or maybe some other state actor mimicking how Iran would go about doing this kind of a hack in order to provoke some kind of a response from the United States.
0: That's ABC's Aaron Katursky reporting this morning. The Ukrainians, Vladimir Zelensky, says Russian missile and drone attacks on Kyiv and the capital region there have killed 17 people and wounded 44 others. Russians, meantime, accused Ukrainian of targeting a beach in Crimea in a drone attack they say has killed 11. Let's bring aboard ABC's Tom Sophie Burridge with the latest on the fight.
7: President Zelensky sharing the terrifying video, calling the attack against a civilian evidence that Russia has gone mad. The man selling vegetables saying he tried to wave off the drone, Russia giving no indication as to why it appears this vendor was targeted. It comes after Russia says a Ukrainian drone plummeted into a crowded beach at a popular Russian tourist resort, killing 7 people, including 3 children. Ukraine says the Russians shot that drone down, claiming they didn't deliberately target the beach.
0: It's ABC's Tom Sophie Burridge with the latest on the fight between Russia and Ukraine. WPR News Time is 5:07 in News Cross New England this morning. Governor Maura Healey will sign immigrant protection legislation into law in an event at Chelsea today. This is legislation they say provides what's described as the strongest protections in the country against what they claim are abuses of ICE. In the meantime, NBC Boston is reporting that ICE is exploring plans to lease hundreds of parking spots in downtown Boston to stage their vehicles in federal immigration operations. They say the Department of Homeland Security has issued public notice looking for a landlord who can provide 249 parking spaces in downtown Boston. A project to repair a seawall at Long Beach in Rockport, Mass. Is facing an uncertain future after $2.8 million in funding was canceled by FEMA. The decision also, they say, could affect projects in six other coastal Massachusetts communities, including Gloucester, Hull, Marshfield, Nahant, Scituate, and Quincy in Massachusetts. Mayor Brockton is suing the Mass State Police over a crash involving a state police cruiser in May of 2025. Moises Rodriguez claims he was struck while driving on Route 138 in Rainham, and he was hit by a trooper who entered Rodriguez's travel lane and struck his car. According to that lawsuit, the mayor claims severe, painful, and disabling physical and emotional injuries as a result of that crash. In news across the U.S. this morning, court documents show a 37-year-old Spokane man accused of setting one of the wildfires that's destroyed hundreds of buildings in eastern Washington state. He was questioned by law enforcement about two different fires last year. So although Aaron Farinacci wasn't charged in either of those cases, he was arrested on Monday and accused of first-degree arson in connection with the worst of those fires, the Old Trail fires in Spokane. In the meantime, smoke from those wildfires out west, as well as from Canada, still bringing hazy skies to the northwest, with little relief expected later on today. Here's ABC storm chaser Ginger Z.
8: We do have a few red flag warnings that exist, but just because the winds aren't moving fires also means the smoke isn't moving much, which is why tomorrow, I-5, you could see hazy skies from Portland to Seattle, smoky up in the northern Cascades, parts of Idaho, western Montana, and Wyoming. And the heat is building, especially into the Pacific Northwest, a place like Seattle. But some of the numbers have come down a few degrees because the smoke will be blocking the sun.
0: ABC's Ginger Z with the very latest. WPR News Time 510 now. Said round the world, Benjamin Netanyahu says Israel will not withdraw from Gaza until Hamas completely disarms. Remarks pushing back on a recent deal announced by President Trump here in the U.S. Water levels on the Danube River have dropped so low to drought that World War II battleships are emerging into view. Record levels also have forced power plants to the brink of shutting down there. Governments across Central and Eastern Europe taking steps, they say, to conserve electricity. In the meantime, firefighters are racing to exploit a break in high winds to strengthen containment lines in wildfires near Athens. Stronger gusts and hotter temperatures forecast to arrive in the coming days. Several fires that burn through mountain communities and coastal areas west of Athens were brought under control early on Tuesday night. Guatemala remains on alert after evacuating villages because of a volcanic eruption. About 1,700 people have been in shelters there. Evacuations will stay in place, they say, until conditions improve. The Trump administration is revoking the visa of Brazil's ambassador to the U.S. in retaliation for Brazil's denial of visas for two American diplomats who sought to visit ahead of elections in October in Brazil. The U.S. said to be impatient with what it sees as Brazil stalling on approving President Trump's nominee to be the ambassador in Brasilia. Coming up, as the WPRO First News continues, WPRO Business News on the way. Meteorologist Joe Lundberg has the hot, humid AccuWeather forecast coming up. Full sports roundup's going to start at Fenway Park as the Red Sox train rolls on against the White Sox. 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
0: 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The WPRO AccuWeather forecast now. Meteorologist Joe Lundberg says another warm day is on the way, and a hazy, humid stretch is shaping up clear through the weekend. We'll get to the mid-80s today. The humidity arrives in earnest for tonight. Sticky night is on the way tonight as it'll hold at around 70 degrees. Going to have high humidity clear through the coming weekend. Temperatures are going to be in the upper 80s, near 90 degrees. This will start for tomorrow, continuing clear through the coming weekend and maybe into the first part of next week. As always, your full forecast details are coming up in just a couple of minutes as the WPRO First News continues. And WPRO Business News at 5:13. Overseas markets have surged. Oil prices are down. Wall Street rallying to new records on Tuesday. The Nikkei in Tokyo up 3%. Same deal in Seoul as well for the Kospi. Shares in computer chip makers and other AI-related companies advanced. Brent sweet crude fell below $80 a barrel. The S&P Tuesday up 1.8%. Dow 1.7%. NASDAQ was up 2.6%. Let's bring aboard Nathan Bove this morning, who joins us from SOA Financial with the Money Talk Morning Market Preview.
16: Good morning. The Dow Jones Industrial Average jumped 907 points yesterday, closing at a record for the second straight day. The S&P 500, meanwhile, rose 1.8%, hitting its first record high since June. The NASDAQ surged 2.6%. Strong quarterly results from Palantir and Caterpillar helped pull stock indices higher. The Philadelphia Semiconductor Index, meanwhile, added another 6.5%. The Russell 2000 Index of small cap stocks also hit a new high. Crude oil prices resumed their decline yesterday with Brent crude futures, the international benchmark, dropping 5.3% to $79.36 a barrel. SpaceX released its first ever quarterly financial report shortly after 4 p.m. yesterday. The company reported $7.8 billion in revenue for the April to June quarter, up 92% from the same period last year. SpaceX, which raised $86 billion in a record-setting initial public offering in June, reported a net loss of $541 billion. Its capital expenditures hit $18.5 billion for the quarter. I'm Nathan Bove of the SOA Financial Group. 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
0: All righty, Nathan, let's continue on. SpaceX reported smaller losses than Wall Street expected, along with the surge in revenue in its first quarter they reported as a publicly traded company. SpaceX posting a loss of $541 million, less than half of what financial analysts had been expecting. There's pushback on AI surveillance pricing, with critics calling the practice a scam during a Senate Judiciary Committee hearing. Let's bring aboard ABC's Melissa Adan with more.
17: Critics say it's just not fair. They feel like it's not fair for a retailer to determine what to charge you based on information like your internet browsing history, where you live, and what you've actually paid for similar goods in the past. Now, there is the Electronic Privacy Information Center. That's a nonprofit that's working to protect people's privacy during this time. And they're saying that this basically threatens affordability in a time where a lot of goods and services are just more expensive than ever.
0: And again, that's ABC's Melissa Don reporting this morning. Wall Street's futures, they are mixed right now. Dow futures contracts are up 117 points. The S&P 19, the NASDAQ is down at 19. Again, a lot of this being pushed by SpaceX. Just had mentioned this, their quarterly report. SpaceX is down substantially again in the early market going. Their shares, SpaceX now down 12%, just over $113 a share. Again, this is an overnight trading. The commodities right now, oil prices, they are both up. North Sea light sweet Brent crude right now is up about 1%. We're just over $80 a barrel. West Texas intermediary at $76 a barrel. That's up about 0.5% in overnight trading. That's your business news this morning. WPR News Time is 5:16. As we head on back to the Yard Guard by Seascape Weather Center, it's meteorologist Joe Lundberg now with the WPRO AccuWeather Forecast.
18: Times of sun and clouds today, warm and becoming a bit more humid, high 85. Partly to mostly cloudy tonight, warm and sticky with a low of 71. intervals of clouds and sun. Very warm and oppressively humid tomorrow. There may be an afternoon thunderstorm, the high 87, but AccuWeather with a real field temperature will charge into the upper 90s. Sunshine and some clouds, hot and oppressively humid Friday. A chance of an afternoon shower or thunderstorm, high 90, real feels reaching 100. Saturday, clouds and sun, quite warm and humid. Look for an afternoon thunderstorm, high 87, real feels mid-90s. Sunday, partly sunny, hot and humid. Just a chance of an afternoon thunderstorm, the high 90. With WPRO's exclusive AccuWeather, I'm meteorologist Joe Lundberg.
0: Good day. Light winds up and down Narragansett Bay. Joe will have westerlies at 5 knots. This wind's going to shift to the south this afternoon. Our waves running right around 2 feet. Again, skies clear at dawn over southern New England. Sunrise on the way in about 20 minutes or so. Our winds are light out of the west. Our temperatures, again, are running about 60 to 65 to start the day. We just slipped to the upper 50s. Down along the south coast this morning, calm winds, clear skies in westerly. It's 59 degrees, 60 degrees. Degrees to the north and west at Smithfield. A few degrees warmer here in Providence with a rising barometer and a light westerly breeze. Current temperature starts the day at 65 degrees. Coming up is the WPRO. 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The Red Sox train rolling on. Their series opener over the White Sox at Fenway Park last night. 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
0: Time of the Pira News. Time is 5:20. It is time again for WPRO Sports. What a time to be a Red Sox fan. The Red Sox train keeps rolling. Back from that West Coast trip and their sweep of the Dodgers, Major League leading Dodgers. They were home Tuesday night, series opener against the White Sox.
28: Swing and a drive. That one sucks high and deep. It's going to go into the monster seats for a grand slam.
0: Game was on Nesson last night. Caleb Durbin's grand slam highlights a six-run first inning. Sox wasting no time getting things going. A 14-2 laugher over the White Sox. Patrick Sandoval, his first major league win in more than 2 years in the win. Couple of home runs as well. Willier Abreu, the Sox hitting four home runs for the second consecutive game. They have now won 24 of their last 27 games. Sandoval struck out five, two runs, six hits, four walks in five-plus innings. His first win since May 7, 2004. He missed all of 2025 after having Tommy John. Brian Dale came out of the bullpen as he pitched the final three innings for the Red Sox, picking up his first career save. Red Sox also last night introducing newly acquired catcher Adley Rutschman, just arrived from Baltimore in Boston last night.
29: This team's been extremely hot and been doing a lot of stuff the right way, so
1: Excited to fit in where I can and just try and help the team as much as possible.
0: I'm thinking is that Adley Rutschman could be headed out for a rehab assignment over the next couple of days, currently on the injured list with a wrist injury. In the Bronx last night, it was the major league debut of 21-year-old George Lombard Jr. It was just summed up from the minors before game two of the Yankees and Cardinals series in New York. Game was on Ness last night. Nothing to this game as he homers in his second big league at bat. Yankees with a 2-0 win over the Redbirds last night. Jazz Chisholm also homered for the Yankees. David Bednar, four outs for his 25th save to complete the Yankees' 12th best shutout in the American League. Both of those series continue tonight. It's game 2 of 3, the Red Sox and the White Sox. Rubber game between the Yankees and St. Louis in the Bronx. Training camp in Foxborough, Patriots rookie Gabe Jacobs proclaiming himself 100%. Second round edge rusher out of Illinois, slowed by knee issues up there in Foxborough. Preseason opener coming up a week from tomorrow night on WPRO's. Patriots will take on the Colts at Gillette Stadium. As always, getting ready another season of Patriots football here on at WPRO. WPRO Sports time is 5:23. Let's head round the sporting world this morning. We'll start with NFL news. Atlanta Falcons 3-year contract extension with running back Bijan Robinson, which will make him the fourth highest paid NFL running back. He announced the deal again, 3 years, $75 million extension, $51 million of those guaranteed. Same deal, Chicago Bears right tackle Darnell Wright, a contract extension, 4 years, $116 million, $93 of those dollars guaranteed. Tarek Skubal made his debut for the Dodgers last night. He pitched well, but some Dodgers losing streak has hit 5 as they fall to the Cubs at Wrigley Field, 5-1. Skubal, 2 runs, 4 hits, 6 innings in his first start since the trade from the Detroit Tigers. Trouble for Nick Pivetta out there in San Diego. He left his rehab stint just 14 pitches into his rehab stint. This is at single-A Lake Elsinore in the Padres system. He had thrown recorded 2 outs, throwing 8 of his 14 pitches for strike. Injury issues for Toronto pitcher Trey Yosevich last night, lasting only 2 issues before leaving with discomfort and his knee. He allowed 1 walk, throwing 16 of his 27 pitches for strike there. Injury news in tennis. Carlos Alcaraz is withdrawn from the Cincinnati Open because of a wrist injury that has sidelined him since April. He was hoping to return to defend his title at the U.S. Open. The NCAA says women's flag football is on the fast track to becoming another of its championship sports. Could be a national title game as early as 2028 before the summer games in Los Angeles. 120 schools slated to field a team this academic year. And again, women's flag football. Pac-12 and Mountain West conferences have finalized a settlement over poaching and other exit fees. Two conferences announcing all sides have reached final agreements while they settle their pending litigations. The Cleveland Sirens introducing their name and branding during an event in Cleveland on Tuesday at the Rocket Arena. They will become the WNBA 16th team, beginning play in 2028. Cleveland was home to one of the league's original franchises in 1997, but the Cleveland Rockers folded in 2003 when owner Gordon Gunn could not find a buyer for those teams. Again, things have changed an awful lot for the WNBA. Don't forget, WPRO talks sports every night. Kevin McNamara's got you full sports roundup, up, which we do every night, 6 until 7 o'clock right here on WPRO. That's WPRO Sports this morning. WPRO News Time is 5:26. That's top stories on the way coming up in just a couple of minutes. We'll have a roundup. The WPRO primary debates in the books as Mayor Brett Smiley and challenger David Morales debate in Bartholomew Town here on WPRO. Tell you what David Morales has to say about all those commercials the mayor is running in regard to public safety, the mayoral campaign. We'll hear from both coming up. That entire debate is available to you at 99.7. WPRO.com. In the latest showdown, we're not the only ones having battles between the progressives and old school Democrats. It is too close to call in the Michigan Democratic primary there. That's the Senate race. Abdul Isayed and Haley Stevens, too close to call in the state of Michigan. It's got New England political news as well. Susan Collins is making some headlines up there in the state of Maine. We get the latest on the war with Iran. Concerned that the Iranians may be hacking into water systems across the U.S. ABC's Aaron Katursky will have that story. Correspondent Tom Sophie Burridge going to have more on the latest in the fight between the Russians and Ukraine. Those stories are all on the way coming up. Your top stories on the way at 5:30 as the WPRO First News continues. WFAIR News time is 5:27. Entertainment news. There's concerning news out of Miami in regard to Paris Hilton. As TMZ and others report this morning that Paris Hilton was at the center of a police response in Miami-Dade after reports that he was live streaming alarming behavior. They say a video from his TikTok feed appeared to show him bloodied while in visible distress. Again, he was taken away to the hospital, and the police in Miami-Dade not confirming names of anyone about. Police there saying that the individual in question has been safely recovered and transported to a hospital where he is receiving medical contention. Golden Artist Entertainment, they say they are aware of content, of concerning content, they call it, circulating involving, again, Perez Hilton. We'll keep you up to date on the latest on that story, again, coming out of Miami-Dade as our entertainment coverage continues. WPR News time is 5:28.
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18: Ted Lasso is back on the small screen today. The first episode of season 4 is out on Apple TV, with the rest of the episodes releasing weekly. This season follows Jason Sudeikis' Ted as he coaches a women's soccer team.
2: Thanks for having me. This is always a really weird time of year for me.
18: Bowen Yang is heading to the stage to join the cast of Oh Mary. The former SNL star will make his debut as Mary Todd Lincoln on September 15th. The comedy play reimagines the former First Lady as a wannabe cabaret star. We're getting our first look at the next chapter in the Monster anthology. Monster, the Lizzie Borden story. Ella Beatty plays Borden, who was tried for a pair of murders in 1892. The show premieres on September 17th. And happy birthday to director James Gunn, who turns 60 today. Chuck Sievertson, ABC News.
0: Coming up, as the WPRO First News continues, less or more election results across the country. A former member of the squad has been defeated in St. Louis. Get an update on that story as well. 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
0: David Morales accuses the mayor of racial overtones. The primary debate on WPRO is in the books. Latest battle, meantime, progressives and old school Democrats. Too close to call in the state of Michigan. President says a deal could come today with the Red. In sports, the Red Sox train rolls on. A series opening laugher over the White Sox at Fenway. WPRO AccuWeather. Again, a warm stretch is shaping up. The humidity is going to arrive tomorrow. It's going to be sticky, clear through the coming weekend into the first part of next week. Let's kick off the half hour with your full forecast details. Good morning. I'm Bill Haberman. This is the WPRO First News at 5:30. And meteorologist Joe Lundberg joins us in the leadoff spot. 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Here's the WPRO AccuWeather forecast.
18: Good morning, Bill. Today's going to be a pretty nice day overall with a mix of sun and clouds. It'll be warm and a bit more humid this afternoon with a high of 85. The humidity will really surge into the region tonight and then stay with us through the beginning of next week. Warm and sticky tonight, partly to mostly cloudy, though to 71. Clouds and sun tomorrow, very warm and oppressively humid. There may be an afternoon thunderstorm, but most of the time looks rain-free. Our high 87, but accurate with the real field temperature will get to the upper 90s. For Friday, sunshine, some clouds, a hot, oppressively humid day. Could be an afternoon shower or thunderstorm with highs around 90 and the real feels up around 100. Saturday will remain quite warm and humid with clouds and sun. Could be a thunderstorm in the afternoon with a high of 87. Sunday, partly sunny, hot and humid. Just a chance of an afternoon thunderstorm with highs near 90. With WPRO's exclusive AccuWeather, I'm meteorologist Joe Lundberg.
0: All righty, Joe, out in Narragansett Bay. Another day of light winds. They'll shift to the south at around 5 knots as we head into the afternoon. Our wave's going to run at right around 2 feet. Again, it was warm, but humidity was low on our Tuesdays. We get to 85 degrees, 1 degree better than the normal, which is 84 degrees. Sunrise on the way, 5:44 this morning. Sunset below 8 o'clock for the first time, 7:59. We won't be back again above 8 o'clock until, well, next summer, right? A lot of light, though, this time of year, as we all know. Sky's clear to start the day across Rhode Island. Temperatures have just slipped to the upper 50s down along the south coast. Clear skies and calm winds. Coastal Rhode Island right around 60 degrees right now at Smithfield to the north and west. Our barometer steady with a light westerly breeze. Current temperature starts the day at 65 degrees. 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Your top stories this morning. The Rye-High Home Improvement Specialist News Center.
6: My opponent has spent over $400,000. On television ads that have darkened the color of my skin, and hundreds of thousands of dollars more on mailers with racial undertones designed to make you believe that a young brown man is going to make Providence less safe.
0: As Democrat David Morales leveling that charge, racial overtones, and Mayor Brett Smiley during Tuesday's WPRO primary debate. The mayor denies it, but he is not backing down on Morales defunding the police.
10: He still hasn't really answered the question of, because he's going to tell you why he advocated for defunding the police at that rally, but he still hasn't answered the question of when did he change his mind? Did he change his mind right before he declared his candidacy, or did he change his mind years ago?
0: An entire debate available to you, 99.7 WPRO.com. Again, WPRO's Bill Bartholomew moderating that debate, the final of our primary debates in the books here on WPRO. In the meantime, we're not the only place where progressives and old school Democrats are having at it. They just show down the state of Michigan. They are too close to call this morning. Abdul El-Sayed holding a small lead over Haley Stevens. This is the Michigan Democratic Senate primary.
11: All right, y'all. Money out of? Money in your? Medicare for? All right, y'all. Look, I wish I could tell you that I was declaring victory right about now. Turns out it takes a long time to count some votes in Michigan.
13: I know it's been an exciting night. I know it's been a long night. Because that's the Michigan way.
0: In New England political news this morning, Maine Susan Collins is breaking ranks. She is not going to vote for Todd Blanche in his full Senate confirmation. Let's bring aboard ABC's Peter Haralambos with more on her story this morning.
14: Collins' opposition is not enough to sink Blanche's nomination, but it does create a very narrow margin for Blanche. With Senator Mitch McConnell still absent, Blanche can only afford to lose 2 total Republican votes. The news comes hours after Blanche cleared a key vote in the Senate Judiciary Committee by winning over the support of 2 Republican holdouts. Ahead of a vote before the full Senate, Blanche now needs to convince about a half dozen skeptical Republicans that he's the right man for the job. Peter Haralambos, ABC News.
0: President Trump says the deal to reopen the Strait of Hormuz could come as early as today or tomorrow. There's concern that the Iranians or their proxies are responsible for these break-ins at water systems now in 12 separate states. Let's bring aboard ABC's Aaron Katursky.
15: Sources tell ABC News that federal officials now fear as many as 12 additional states may have had water and wastewater utilities compromised in these cyber attacks. Iran remains the prime suspect, but federal officials are still trying to figure out if it was indeed Iran or maybe some other state actor
9: mimicking how Iran would go about doing this kind of a hack in order to provoke some kind of a response from the United States.
0: That's ABC's Aaron Katursky reporting this morning. The latest on the fight now between the Russians and Ukrainians. Vladimir Zelensky says 17 are dead, 44 others are injured in Russian missile attacks in Kyiv in the capital region. The Russians, meantime, accuse the Ukrainians of killing 11 on a beach in Crimea. Let's bring aboard ABC's Tom Sophie Burridge.
16: President Zelensky sharing the terrifying video, calling the attack against a civilian evidence that Russia has gone mad. The man selling vegetables saying he tried to wave off the drone, Russia giving no indication as to why it appears this vendor was targeted. It comes after Russia says a Ukrainian drone plummeted into a crowded beach at a popular Russian tourist resort, killing 7 people, including 3 children. Ukraine says the Russians shot that drone down, claiming they didn't deliberately target the beach.
0: ABC's Tom Sophie Burridge reporting this morning. WPR News Time is 5:37 in New England. Headlines this morning, more helial sign, new measures into law today. And Chelsea says in regard to ICE there, claims they're providing the strongest protections of what they call abuses by ICE. In the meantime, according to NBC Boston, ICE is exploring plans to lease hundreds of parking spaces in downtown Boston to stage vehicles for use in federal immigration operations. Department of Homeland Security looking for a landlord providing what they describe as 249 contiguous parking spaces in downtown Boston. News across the U.S. now in Spokane. Court documents say that 37-year-old accused of setting one of the wildfires that's destroyed hundreds of homes in eastern Washington is questioned by law enforcement about 2 different blazes last year, although they say that Aaron Farinacci was not charged in either of those fires. In the meantime, smoke from those wildfires as well as from Canada, still bringing hazy skies to the Pacific Northwest, as ABC storm chaser Ginger Z reports this morning.
17: We do have a few red flag warnings that exist, but just because the winds aren't moving fires also means the smoke isn't moving much, which is why tomorrow, I-5, you could see hazy skies from Portland to Seattle, smoky up in the northern Cascades, parts of Idaho, western Montana, and Wyoming. And the heat is building, especially into the Pacific Northwest, a place like Seattle. But some of the numbers have come down a few degrees because the smoke will be blocking the sun.
0: It's ABC Storm Chaser Ginger Z. WPR News Time is 5:38. As we continue on, more stories of the news of note. On our Wednesday morning, which has arrived, it is Wednesday, August the 5th. Dog days of summer arriving. Certainly dog days. AccuWeather forecast coming up with temperatures today forecast back to the mid-80s. The humidity arrives in earnest starting tomorrow. Again, it'll be a little sticky today, but dew points will be in the 70s starting tomorrow. That'll continue clear through the coming weekend. Temperatures be in the upper 80s, near 90 degrees through that stretch, and that may linger into the first part of next week. As always, your full forecast details are coming up in just a couple of minutes as the WPRO First News continues. Let's roll on now. More elections news this morning. Former squad member Cori Bush has lost her efforts to get back in Congress in St. Louis.
19: This ain't over, y'all. This ain't over. And when I said last time, AIPAC, I'm coming to tear your kingdom down, let's be clear, that kingdom is falling down, and I ain't done.
0: It's Cori Bush in St. Louis falling to the incumbent Wesley Bell, Democratic primary in the state of Missouri. In the meantime, Ohio's embattled Max Miller is insisting that he will not resign, denying allegations that he abused his ex-wife and 2-year-old daughter. He's the former son-in-law of the Senator, Republican Bernie Marino there. Say the House Ethics Committee is going to investigate his allegations against Max Miller, says ABC's Rachel Scott.
20: Republican Senator Bernie Marino of Ohio calling his former son-in-law, Ohio Congressman Max Miller, who is running for re-election, a madman, saying the congressman, who is married to the senator's daughter Emily, is putting the family through hell.
22: This is truly the 7th level of hell. This has been a horrific experience for my entire family.
20: The senator's daughter Emily claims Congressman Miller, her ex-husband, abused her. In a February police report obtained by ABC News, she claims he threw her against the wall, once held a gun to her head, another time threw hot water on her.
0: That's ABC's Rachel Scott reporting this morning. Lawyers, the guy who charged with damaging the reflecting pool in Washington, say the Justice Department knew or should have known for weeks that his case was flawed. It's after Jeanine Pirro moved to dismiss the indictment against David Hearn, saying the Interior Department showed that the former Olympian canoeist was not responsible for damage to the pool's lining. Pirro's office attributing the damage to a botched installation by a contractor, as well as a rush schedule that was directed by President Trump. Federal appeals court ruling the Trump administration improperly ended multi-billion dollar programs for clean energy projects. Decision supports lower court rulings. Those nonprofits chosen to run Biden-era efforts should have access to those funds. Second death in less than 8 months under investigation in New Jersey's Delaney Hall. Springboard ABC's Armando Garcia with the latest on that story.
1: The state of New Jersey has filed a lawsuit basically saying that GEO Group, the organization, the company rather, that runs Delaney Hall is not providing adequate access for health inspectors. They also say that there's unsanitary food and drink preparation there. ICE so far has said that all of the facilities and all of the companies that they contract with abide by local laws.
0: ABC's Armando Garcia, the latest concerns at Delaney Hall at Newark in New Jersey. Authorities say they've arrested a guy who was walking on the grounds and appeared to monitor security plannings at President Trump's California golf course ahead of a visit there on Tuesday. The LA County Sheriff's Department says the man was taking photos and video and a 16-round magazine with ammo in his pocket. A loaded pistol also recovered in his car. The Sheriff's Department announced that arrest as the president preparing to arrive for a fundraising dinner at his golf club, which is outside of Los Angeles. Finally, they say we ain't seen nothing yet in regard to the weather. A strengthening Super El Nino, they call it, could make next year the hottest year on record. Right now, we are currently running the third hottest year in record. There's new tick worries this morning. New York's Long Island, which has issues like we do here in southern New England, they are blaming this on rabbit fever. It sounds like Bugs Bunny. Here's ABC's Darian Sutton with more.
2: This is a commonly called rabbit illness, and the reason why it's called that is because it can often be associated with sick rabbits, but can be associated with other types of rodents, including rats and even deer. Important to understand here, we typically in the United States see around 200 or so of these cases a year, so this is not abnormal. But what is abnormal is the rise in the number of tick bites. The CDC data shows that this year alone, the number of tick bites is the highest it's been since 2017.
0: And again, that's ABC's Darian Sutton reporting this morning. They say rabbit fever can produce flu-like symptoms. WPRN News Time is 5:43.
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4: No major issues to contend with as we kick off this morning's commute. 95, 195 are both delay-free, getting in and out of Providence. 610 inbound, 146 south, moving okay as you make your way towards 95. And 295 is looking pretty good, too, in both directions between 37 and...
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8: Coming to VR News Time is 5:48. It is time again for WPRO Sports. What a time to be a Red Sox fan, huh? Red Sox series opener against the White Sox. Surprising White Sox, by the way, in first place. The train keeps rolling in Boston. The train rolling early last night.
9: Swing and a drive. That one sucks high and deep. It's going to go into the monster seats for a grand slam.
8: Game is on Nesson last night. Caleb Durbin's grand slam highlights a six-run first inning. The Red Sox wasting little time and a 14-2 laugher over the White Sox. Patrick Sandoval earning his first major league win in 2 years. Couple of homers for Willier Abreu. Solo shot. Sox hitting four home runs for the second consecutive night. They have won 24 of their last 27 games. Sandoval struck out five. Two runs, six hits, four walks, five plus innings for the Red Sox as he makes it all the way back from Tommy John. Brian Bello out of the bullpen. He got his first career save, pitching the final three innings of last night's game. Before that game, Red Sox introducing newly acquired catcher Adley Rutschman, just arrived from Baltimore to join the Red Sox.
10: This team's been extremely hot and been doing a lot of stuff the right way, so excited to fit in where I can and just try and help the team as much as possible.
8: Well, sadly, Rutschman could be headed out on a rehab assignment over the next couple of days. He's coming off an injured wrist in Baltimore. In the Bronx, meantime, the Major League debut for 21-year-old shortstop George Lombard Jr. He was just summoned from the minors before Game 2, the Yankees and the Cardinals. What do we say, right? There's nothing to this game.
9: The 0-2. Hit in the air. Deep left field. Torres back. George Lombard Jr. has entered the yard and left it.
8: Okay, the game was on Yes last night, right? His parents hugging and this, why not too, huh? What a debut. Yankees 2-0 win over the Redbirds. Jazz Chisholm Jr. also homered for the Yankees. Four out save for David Bednar. That was save number 25. Yankees now lead the American League with 12 shutouts of the season. Both those series continue. The Yanks and Cards will wrap up tonight. Rubber game in the Bronx. Game 2. Three-game set between the Red Sox and the White Sox at Fenway Park. Off of training camp in Foxborough, Patriots rookie linebacker Gabe Jacobs proclaring himself 100%. Second round edge rusher out of Illinois has been slowed by knee issues so far in a Foxborough preseason opener here on WPRO. On the way a week from tomorrow night, Patriots taking on the Colts at Gillette Stadium. WPRO Sports Time is 5:50 as we head round the sporting world this morning. We'll start with NFL news. Couple of contract extensions. The Falcons and running back Bijan Robinson, 3 years, $75 million. The Bears and right tackle Darnell Wright, 4 years, $116 million. Back to baseball, the Cubbies spoiled Tarek Skubal's debut with the Dodgers as they sent L.A. to their fifth straight loss at Wrigley Field. 5-1 loss for the Dodgers. Skubal, two runs, four hits over six innings. His first start since he was traded by the Tigers. The issues again for Nick Pivetta, the former Red Sox, exiting his first rehab outing in Tuesday. He was pitching in single A and made it through just 14 pitches in his rehab start. Injury issues in Houston for Blue Jays pitcher Trey Gusevich, who was pulled after two innings, leaving with discomfort in his left knee. Injury issues in tennis as well. Carlos Alcaraz is withdrawn from the Cincinnati Open. Lingering right wrist injury. This would seem to throw the U.S. Open in question for Alcaraz, who has not played since April. NCAA has women's flag football on a fast track to becoming a championship sport. And they say there could be a national title as early as the spring of 2028. It is a spring sport, women's flag football. Already 120 schools are slated to field a team this coming year. More news from the colleges, the Pac-12 and Mountain West conferences finalizing settlements over poaching and exit fees there. Those settlements announced involving Boise State, Colorado State, Utah State, and the Board of Trustees in the California State University systems. Finally, the Cleveland Sirens have introduced their name and branding during an event at Rocket Arena in Cleveland on Tuesday. They will become the WNBA 16th team and begin play in 2028. Cleveland was an original franchise of the WNBA, but folded back in 2003. Don't forget, WPRO talk sports every night. Kevin McNamara's got you full sports roundup every night, 6 until 7 o'clock, right here on WPRO. WPR News time is...
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8: WPR News Time is 5:55. The WPR AccuWeather forecast now. Meteorologist Joe Lundberg says the dog days of August arriving right on cue. We head back to the mid-80s today. The mix of sun and clouds. It'll be sticky tonight, down to 70 degrees. The humidity arrives in earnest tomorrow, and it is going to stick around. Mix of sun and clouds. Scattered shower or thunderstorm every afternoon. This will start tomorrow. Clear through the coming weekend to the first part of next week. Our temperatures running up for 80s near 90 degrees. Getting very high humidity levels. As always, your full forecast details are coming up in just a couple of minutes as the WPRO First News continues. Top stories on the way at 6 o'clock this morning. We'll get the roundup, the Providence mayoral debate in Bartholomew Town here on WPRO. Mayor Brett Smiley, challenger David Morales on the way. Get an update to the latest battle between the progressives and old school Democrats, still too close to call in the state of Michigan. The story's on the way. Your top story's on the way at 6. Gino is on the way. The news of Gene Valicenti starting in just about 10 minutes. It's 5:56.
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24: No major issues to contend with as we kick off this morning's commute. 95, 195 are both delay-free, getting in and out of Providence. 610 inbound, 146 south, moving okay as you make your way towards 95. And 295 is looking pretty good, too, in both directions between 37 and 146. I'm Robin Murphy with your Right Now Traffic.
8: WPR Business News. Overseas markets higher following Wall Street's lead. New York was rallying to record. Stocks on the rise, 3%. The Nikkei in Tokyo, as well as the Kospi in Seoul. Computer chip makers, AI companies all advancing. Light sweet Brent crude right around $80 a barrel. This is after gains on Wall Street, 1.8%. The S&P, 1.7% for the Dow. We had the NASDAQ up 2.6%. Right now, Wall Street's futures have gone a positive. Big mover SpaceX, which is down 10% after they issued their quarterlies. And those oil prices in the night, they're up about 1.5%. North Sea light sweet Brent crude at $80 a barrel, $76 a barrel for West Texas Intermediary. That's your business news. Your top.
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8: My opponent has spent over $400,000 on television ads that have darkened the color of my skin and hundreds of thousands of dollars more on mailers with racial undertones designed to make you believe that a young brown man is going to make Providence less safe.
7: That's Democrat David Morales leveling that charge in Mayor Brett Smiley during Tuesday's WPRO primary debate. Smiley denies that, but he is not backing down Morales and defunding the police.
9: He still hasn't really answered the question of, because he's going to tell you why he advocated for defunding the police at that rally, but he still hasn't answered the question of when did he change his mind? Did he change his mind right before he declared his candidacy, or did he change his mind years ago?
7: An entire debate is available right now, 99.7WPRO.com, also Bill Bartholomew's website, RIPodcast.com. Latest show now, we're not the only ones, progressive and old school Democrats. It is too close to call in Michigan, a Democratic Senate primary between Abdul Al-Sayed and Congresswoman Haley Stevens. New England political news, Maine Susan Collins is breaking ranks. She says she will vote against Todd Blanche for Attorney General. President Trump says a deal to reopen the Strait of Hormuz could come as early as today or tomorrow. There's concern the Iranians may be responsible, or their proxies, the break-in to the computer systems of water works across 12 states.
10: Whoever is the perpetrator, whoever's the hacker, found a back door and was able to access these systems covertly and then do the work they were doing. In this case, they were changing passwords. They were turning off alarms. Nobody actually turned off the water or turned off the sewer systems. It was much more kind of like malicious mischief.
7: That's ABC's Josh Marcolin with the latest. Vladimir Zelensky says at least 17 are dead, 44 others injured. Latest Russian air attacks there. Russians, meantime, accuse the Ukrainians of killing 11 on a beach in Crimea. Concerning entertainment news this morning with word that police were dispatched to the Miami home of Perez Hilton after receiving reports about a live stream in which Hilton appeared to be cutting himself. According to Variety and a number of other news agencies, the county sheriff's office confirmed that Hilton was safely transported from his home to a local hospital where he is receiving medical attention. WPRO News Time is 6:03. It's time again for WPRO Sports. Red Sox train keeps rolling at Fenway Park. Caleb Durbin had a first inning grand slam. The Red Sox score six times in the first inning and round to a 14-2.

0: Series opening laugher over the White Sox. That is win number 24 in their last 27 games. The Sox introducing newly acquired catcher Adley Rutschman, just arrived from Baltimore after being acquired at the trade at deadline by the Red Sox. Meantime, in the Bronx last night, George Lombard Jr., his Major League debut. He had a home run and a second big league at bat. The Yankees shut out the Cardinals 2-0. Both of those series resume tonight. Rubber game, Sox and the Cardinals, excuse me, Yankees and the Cardinals, Red Sox and the White Sox. That's game two of three game series. Patriots were Gabe Jacobs, preparing himself 100%, second-round edge rusher out of the University of Illinois. He has been slowed by knee issues so far in Foxborough. Patriots preseason opener here on WPRO a week from Thursday as the New Englanders kick off preseason play as they take on the Colts at Gillette Stadium. WPRO News Time is 6:04. And speaking of form...
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2: Some busy spots, but no delays. 95 north or south between Warwick and Pawtucket. 195, so far so good. No delays yet getting through the work zone at the Washington Bridge. 610 inbound, busy, but no backup now past Dean Street, heading towards 95 in the Bay State. A little bit heavy after 152, heading up into Mansfield. You do have some brake lights just as you approach 93 in Canton. I'm Robin Murphy with your Right Now Traffic.
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3: Times of sun and clouds today. It'll be warm this afternoon, high 85. Partly to mostly cloudy and muggy tonight, low 71. Intervals of clouds and sun, very warm and oppressively humid tomorrow. Maybe an afternoon thunderstorm, the high 87. With WPRO's exclusive AccuWeather, I'm meteorologist Joe Lundberg.
0: Winds on the bay, a shift to the south this afternoon at 5 knots. Waves running 1 to 2 feet in Providence. Current temperature now 65 degrees.
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16: Why should Taco Bell be the only one suffering? Chipotle now gets tied into the contaminated vegetable saga. They pulled some jalapenos in stores in Minnesota. As the government says, we're now linking salmonella to other eateries. So this is in addition to the explosive diarrhea. We'll get to that in a second. First, Chipotle's got its hands full today, too.
10: Health officials are investigating jalapenos served at Chipotle restaurants as a potential source of a recent salmonella outbreak. The company confirming the investigation to ABC News, and Chipotle executives say that jalapenos went to restaurants in multiple states and have since been removed. Minnesota health officials say they're investigating more than 100 salmonella cases in the state and that it's possible that contaminated food is being served elsewhere.
16: Yeah. So skip the jalapenos today. All right, I want to go to Taco Bell. They got their heads from what the lettuce. Now the government says might be parsley and cilantro, too. Maybe grown in Mexico, maybe grown elsewhere.
17: Earlier today, Connecticut's Senator Richard Blumenthal called for accountability from the FDA about this record-setting surge of infections.
18: Taylor Farms has a lot of explanation to provide about how the lettuce was contaminated, where it occurred, how it spread, but the FDA ought to be on it aggressively along with the CDC.
17: Last month, you may remember Taylor Farms recalled its iceberg lettuce that was grown in central Mexico.
16: All right, there you go. It's probably Trump's fault, too. That's Blumenthal in Connecticut. Okay, so skip the jalapenos at Chipotle today. Skip the lettuce, parsley, and cilantro altogether. You won't be eating as much because prices are too high. So they're saying you're not filling your shopping cart as much as you used to.
19: A recent study by the consulting firm Bain & Company and the market research company Nielsen IQ finds shoppers are putting fewer things in their carts because of a 33% jump in grocery prices since 2019. Sharpest increase in 50 years. Food price inflation peaked nationwide in 2022, but hasn't reversed course. Economists call that the rocket and feathers effect. Prices rocket up, but fall slowly as firms resist cutting prices to avoid losing market share.
16: Speaking of rocketing up, did you see the Dow yesterday on the hopes that the war in Iran with Iran is coming to a close and the straits are going to open? The Dow at the close rocketed up 907 points to close at a new record, 54,085. Pre-market trading today, you're going to pick up another 131 before they even open up.
20: Let's take a look at how things are shaping up on this Wednesday morning. You'll see right now the Dow futures are higher, up by about 88 points. You're also going to see that the S&P futures are up by close to 8 points. The Nasdaq is a little weaker. It's down by about 81 points. But, wow, the Dow and the S&P both posting record highs yesterday. The S&P, it was its best day all the way back to April 8th. We did see quite a bit of movement, and it all started with energy prices, which started dropping about 23 hours ago, I should say. We really started watching with what Brent was doing after the Treasury Secretary joined us and talked a little bit about how he thinks you'll see a deal sometime. He said yesterday or today. We'll see what happens with that. But Brent crude prices are still sitting right around $80.73. WTI is well off the highs that we've seen recently. It's sitting at $76.50, although that is up by about 1%.
16: Well, your 401k got a boost yesterday. At one point, the Dow was up more than 1,000 points, settling down at the close, 907, the close at 54,085. S&P rocketed up, and so did the NASDAQ. NASDAQ closing at up 671 points. All those tech stocks in your portfolio gave it a boost yesterday. My President is on a Western swing. He flew to L.A., and then he's going to be in Nevada today. In Nevada today. Meantime, the President says later today we'll know more on Iran and whether they're coming to the peace table and agree to demands and no more nukes and whether all this is going to end at some point. Later today we'll know, says the President.
21: The war, we have a very good day today. You know, they don't like to say that. The Iranians, they always like to say, we didn't discuss that. We didn't. People have found out that's not true. They had an all-day negotiation today, and it looks like things are very good. And if that happens, where the strait is opened up, they'll never have a nuclear weapon. But if the strait opens up, and it's partially opened anyway, and as you know, we control the strait totally through the blockade. But if we have no friction, then oil will go down to, I think it'll go down to $2.50 a gallon, $2.50. You know, it was down to $1.85. Before I had to make this little journey to the Islamic Republic of Iran. I had to make it.
16: I had to do it. By the way, police out in California say they thwarted another assassination attempt against the president that had been planned.
22: Authorities detained the suspect, identified as 38-year-old Janine John Taylor.
1: They say they found hollow point ammunition in his pants pocket and a loaded pistol in his vehicle. Also saying a search of his home in Downey, California revealed an illegally modified AR-style rifle, body armor, radio signal devices, and multiple notebooks containing what officials described as concerning statements. Officials say plain-clothed agents reported a suspicious man at Trump National Golf Club in Rancho Palos Verdes Sunday. They say he was spotted walking the property, taking photos and videos, and appearing to monitor security preparations 2 days before the president's planned visit.
16: That's the second one at the golf course, right? The guy down in Florida was hiding in the bushes. And now this one out in California. Meantime, Trump is commenting on Jeanine Pirro. Is she his frenemy these days? And they loved each other. She loved him, went to work for him, took a big pay cut, left Fox News, became the U.S. attorney for Washington, D.C. But then she disappointed him in not pursuing the case against the guy who allegedly cut up the liner of the reflecting pool. Right? She was so strong on that at one point. We've got the goods. You're going to see he cut it. And then more information came in, and then she dropped the case. Trump says, you dropped the case.
2: Didn't we almost have it all?
22: Well, I just think she was totally wrong. They did a beautiful job. There were a couple of little things, but that was not a big deal. And everybody saw the vandalism. All you have to do is look at the tape. If you look at the tape, plus we have a witness or two witnesses that saw the vandalism. So certainly when there was vandalism, it was actually, in my opinion, it was major vandalism. And I told her I was not happy.
23: Is she safe? Are you going to keep her in the position?
22: I haven't made a determination.
24: Well,
16: start packing your bags, Jeanine. See if Fox will take you back. See if you make good on the money you lost. Get back to Fox. He has
25: good morning.
16: Decision.
25: Hi.
16: Didn't sound good. You know, sometimes it doesn't end well with him. But you know that taking the job, right? Nothing's forever, especially when you work for him.
26: Yes, go ahead.
16: Hey, listen, the more these socialists drag the Democrats to the left, the better that is for you, right? Trump says these socialists that are dragging the Democrat Party to the left, they ought to start their own party. Start your own party.
22: They've got a party. It's a mess. I think it's a mess. I think they should form another party, the Communists of America Party.
16: CG, Communist, the COA, the Communists of America Party. All right, Chuck Schumer, what do you think about these socialists dragging you farther to the left?
27: We are.
28: Is the rise of the DSA good for your party?
27: Look, we are a big tent party, and being a big tent party is a strength, not a weakness.
16: Really? That old big deal? You rolled out the old big tent line, huh? Even as they drag your party to the left and suck all the oxygen out of the Sunday shows, at least. You're the big tent guy.
28: How do you feel about the way your candidates are running this primary season? And what do you say to critics that say that some of these folks are getting down and far too far to the left?
27: Look, in Michigan, we are going to beat the Republicans, we're going to take Michigan, and we're going to win back the Senate.
16: The guy Abu al-Sayyed out there in Michigan, what's the latest on him? Is he declaring victory? We're waiting to see.
29: Yeah, right now it's too close to call.
16: These are two Democrats out there beating each other up over who's more to the left, who's more of a socialist. Al-Sayyed looks pretty good for him. MSNBC was declaring victory for him. We'll see what comes later in the day. All right, in the meantime, Francis Gill, one of the leaders of the Democrat Socialists of America, wanders into unfriendly territory. She goes on Fox to talk about defunding the police and everything else.
30: You know, let's say you're at your home with your family and someone breaks down your front door to come harm you or rob things from you. You don't want a policeman to show up to help out?
31: You know, here's what I can say. The vast majority of calls that go into the police are not about violent crime. They're not about dangerous situations where people would want protection from police. One thing that we can see is that when we expand unarmed crisis response, like we've done in Los Angeles, we decrease the cost that we're spending on police and policing in the city, and we improve the outcomes, and we get people who are suffering from, you know, severe mental illness or, you know, what have you, the actual help that they need.
16: Okay, they're the ones who want to get rid of the police, get rid of prisons, right? Get rid of borders. So, help, there's a guy at my door with a gun. I'll send a social worker. Send a social worker. Speaking of socialists, we had one yesterday in studio debating Mayor Smiley, David Morales, the Democrat Socialist of America candidate for mayor of Providence. All right, go ahead, David. What about you and defunding the police? Because Smiley says you want to do just that.
32: Have you ever been on record as
0: pro-defund the police? Have you ever called for the defunding of the police? And if so, has your position changed over time?
3: So I've never called for defunding the police. What I have called for is making sure that after there was an incident where a child as young as 4 was pepper sprayed by Providence police, that the following year's city budget did not increase funding for Providence police. Since 2021, I have never advocated for, again, defunding the police. I do not believe that it is, again, something that the mayor, in this case, is just trying to exploit.
16: Now, Smiley says he's got you on tape right after a demonstration for defunding the police.
4: Representative Morales was applauding and enthusiastic about the fact that Providence is going to become a laboratory for municipal socialism at a DSA event. And a key platform and plank of the DSA is defunding the police. And so I don't think this debate is over yet. I don't actually know what he actually believes about this topic, but he also brought into play here his public safety plan. A couple weeks ago, maybe a month ago, he released a public safety plan that has a laundry list of partnerships that we already have, a list of programs that have been running for years. By the way, many of these I didn't create. They've been in place for 20 years. It would have been helpful if he had learned a little bit about what Providence police do before publishing that report.
16: Well, what about it, Comrade Morales? The DSA does have that plank. Defund the police. You saw the litany list, the litany of that list. Just the other day, what about it, comrade? Meanwhile, Comrade Morales says, Smiley darkened my skin in one of his ads, and that's not nice. So Morales plays the race card and accusing Smiley of playing the race card.
3: So I do not support defunding the police, yet and still my opponent has spent over $400,000 on television ads that have darkened the color of my skin and hundreds of thousands of dollars more on mailers with racial undertones designed to make you believe that a young brown man is going to make Providence less safe.
16: What's Smiley saying about that?
0: Did your campaign darken Representative Morales' skin in that ad?
4: We did not alter his image.
16: Yeah, I mean, they use unflattering images all the time. Ever see the ones of Helena? They fade it to black and white. She does the same thing to McKee. They do it all the time. You gotta move on, right? All right, hold on. What about those the homeless drug-addled that we're finding in the bus shelters, right? That constituent the other day videotaped the bus shelter where the kids have to go when school starts. The homeless were all, you know, splayed out with their belongings and everything. Smiley and I got into this. Oh, well, listen, I know that upsets you. Upsets me. Came up in the debate, didn't it? What about the bus stops being taken over?
3: We want to make sure that there is stability within our public safety departments between both police and fire and ensuring that there is a more humane response when it comes to addressing the homelessness crisis in our city that won't lead to criminalization and will actually make sure that our families feel safe. Just about a week ago, there was footage of a neighbor that shared a bus stop on Broad Street and the unsafety aspects that existed around families that live near the south side and the fact that there's been a lack of response. So if the mayor wants to talk about neighbors feeling safe and crime stats, reality is there are many families within the city of Providence that do not feel safe.
16: Well, comrade Compassion, are you going to move them out of the bus stop and make way for the lady who's trying to catch the bus? Let's cut to the chase here. All right, Smiley, you want to pick this up?
4: Close out with this video that he referenced. This came up at a previous debate, too. He's really good at naming an issue, but he didn't actually say what he's going to do about it. You know, there was a video of some unhoused neighbors who were in a bus shelter, which is really hard. This is a really hard issue in our city about finding the right balance between treating people with dignity and providing them services, but also keeping the community safe. I've worked really hard to try to find that right balance. He keeps bringing this up, but he didn't actually say what he's going to do about it because he's trying to have it both ways in terms of trying to say that he's got a public safety plan that doesn't talk about crime, but then also saying we should act with compassion. These are the tough choices that leaders have to make in the mayor's office, and we're not getting clear answers.
5: Hi, Providence.
16: Yeah, it's a really tough choice. Go get the cops to move the unhoused out of the bus shelter with their belongings and take them over the crossroads since we've shoveled tens of millions at that place. That's a really tough decision. It'll come up in debate. I've got one. I'm hosting both of them this Friday. You'll see it on 10 News Conference over the weekend.
31: Oh, I love that.
16: Morales and Smiley and the unhoused. All in one action-packed half hour for you. In the meantime, the elephants at the zoo also came up at the tail end. At the tail end of the debate, the elephants in the zoo. Now, the elephants are going away, right? We're not getting any more back, are we, guys?
0: Your take on Should we be replacing elephants and large mammals at the zoo? Or is it time that as a community, we move away from that practice, Mayor?
4: I think the plan for the elephants is humane and just. Our elephants are geriatric. Elephants are social creatures, and the fear and risk is that if one of the elephant passes, the other ones will die shortly thereafter because they've been a herd for so long. And so we have a thoughtful plan to relocate them to an elephant sanctuary in Tennessee, where they will join a new herd, such that if one of them dies, the others still have a hope for longer life because they'll be part of a new pack.
16: Yeah, don't you dare bring any more new ones in. I'll be on that every day. How about you, Morales? Morales talking about the elephants, too?
0: Your take on that?
5: So I agree. I think we should be in a position where we're not replacing the elephants. We have a more humane approach. And when we think about the zoo, it's a third space. The zoo serves as a third space that can go beyond just having some animals being held captive and instead can serve as spaces and opportunities for families to get together during the summer. I applaud the Allures administration for thinking through what the zoo can be when it came to having programming designed for kids during Halloween. When it came to programs being designed for families to get together during the summer to be able to enjoy a laser show. Those are the types of initiatives that we should be thinking about the zoo the same way we think about our libraries and our rec centers.
16: All right. Administration. Didn't they spend $1 million on the penguin enclosure at the tail end of his term? The Allures. By the way, Allures says, I did a great job. Yeah, you did. All right, that's Allures on the Morza. And that's your politics wrap at 6:23, the animal kingdom and everything else included.
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8: Both sides of 95 look pretty good. Busy but moving in and out of downtown Providence. Northbound heavy heading over the state line up into Attleboro. No delays to report yet on 195 east or west through the work zone at the Washington Bridge. 610 inbound, busy but moving past Dean Street. I'm Robin Murphy with your Right Now Traffic.
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9: Times of sun and clouds today. It'll be warm this afternoon, high 85. Partly to mostly cloudy and muggy tonight, low 71. Intervals of clouds and sun, very warm and oppressively humid tomorrow. Maybe an afternoon thunderstorm, the high 87. With WPRO's.
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1: Same thing for you, Tom. 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It leaves on Monday and Fridays, goes to Praia. Nice. Also, other flights. You want to go to Sal? Or you go out of TF Green International, right? Also, JetBlue, take you down to Kennedy, catch all the Latin American, South American flights. You've got business to do down there. You get on the plane here, we'll take you down to Kennedy, get you there in time to catch the flight, and then same thing when you come home. It's time for that. Breeze, take you out to L.A., L.A. International Airport. Remember that old song? Well, now you can go nonstop direct out of PBD. 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You go breeze through. 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We stop in Norfolk. Don't get up, sir. Don't even take your seatbelt off. We're just picking up a couple of stragglers. And then we keep going either to L.A. or San Diego. I've flown it 4 times already. Southwest, great partner. 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
2: Excuse me. I got a U.S. prosecutor folding like a cheaper suit than Gene Dallas Anywhere's. Go ahead.
1: Excuse me, I'm fact-checking that. Gene Dell does not wear cheap suits.
3: No, he doesn't.
1: No.
3: Mm-hmm.
1: On that, we have to fact-check you, sir.
4: Well, thank you very much, Mr. President.
1: Mm-hmm. A good imitation.
4: Good, pretty good.
1: Decent. No, decent imitation. Keep
3: Go
1: coming.
3: Ahead. Go
1: Keep
3: ahead.
1: Coming.
4: Thank you, Mr. President.
1: Also, Mystic Aquarium is getting $4 million?
3: That's my top story.
1: Who in the government decided to give Mystic Aquarium $4 million? Somebody thought I had a scowl on my face last night. After that story, but I don't think that's the case at all. Fact check that. You got that story, Bill?
3: Gene, it's our top story. It's the big story on Action News. Gene, your friends at Mystic Aquarium, Gene, have won themselves a $4 million grant from the federal government. Gene, this is STEM funding. They say it'll promote animal rescue, conservation, and scientific research. Gene, so far, no word how Nunavik is settling in.
1: I wouldn't give them a nickel. I wouldn't. That's tax dollars, too.
3: Get them going down there, Mystic Aquarium.
1: Those horrible animal keepers down there.
3: Just there, Gene. Good morning. The elephant's not coming back either. Gene, New England news. Maura Healey's going to sign the bill to restrict ICE operations across the Commonwealth. This comes, by the way, with ICE looking to rent 250 parking spots in downtown Boston. Gene, have you heard about this? Dermatologists across the country are voicing their concerns on the latest social media trend of the kids. They call it tan maxing. Some of these influencers encouraging young people to hit the beach and max UV times without sunscreen. One kid says it is a confidence booster. Having that tan makes you feel better about yourself. And WPR Sports, Red Sox rolling right along. How the party continues at Fenway. A 14-2 rout of the White Sox last night. Yankees rookie George Lombard homers in his second big league at bat. The Yankees edged the Cardinals in the Bronx last night 2-0. WPR News time is 6:31.
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6: 195 eastbound getting a little bit heavy after Gano Street heading for the Washington Bridge. Westbound busy but moving past Broadway. We've got some busyness on 95 but no delays in and out of Providence right now. 610 inbound sluggish before the Atwells overpass heading out past Dean Street. I'm Robin Murphy with your right now traffic.
3: 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The WPR Wacky Weather Forecast, the sun rising, the warm day is on the way, mix of sun and clouds, temperature is going to be back in the mid-80s, that was our high yesterday, and it's going to be a humid, warm stretch taking shape clear through the coming weekend and the first part of next week. We'll hold at 70 for tonight, very humid conditions, mix of sun and clouds tomorrow, Friday, Saturday, and Sunday, chance each day of a widely scattered shower or thunderstorm. Looks like it'll turn a little bit cooler middle to the second half of next week. WPR News time.
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1: 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It really is where Rhode Island goes to shine. Yep. Do they have outsized influence down there on the coast?
21: Well, they get a lot of state funding, Gene. They get a lot of state. Mm-hmm. They've had their share of financial problems over the years. Yeah. And they get a lot of state money in the budget every year to help them go through it. And I know there is criticism, and I'm not making any judgment here. I'm just going to put there is criticism. You look at their 1099 forms about how much money they pay some of their executives every year. Whether they're worth it or not, I'm not making that judgment. I'm just saying There's been criticism about large amounts of money that are paid to their higher up people. So
1: yeah, well, those higher ups, they know how to work the grants, huh? Down at Mystic, that's Joe Washer. He's with the Day of New London talking about some of the coverage that they provided of Mystic Aquarium, where Nunavik remains in his tank today, just off Route 95. Such a natural habitat for a beluga whale. A tank in Connecticut. Can there be anything more humiliating for the great creature of the sea? How about, well, yeah, there is. Let's give Mystic Aquarium another $4 million. Some BS program that some bureaucrat decided to give to them.
22: Mystic Aquarium has received a $4 million federal grant to expand its STEM mentoring program all across the country. The funding will support more than 80 after-school programs with hands-on lessons in animal rescue, conservation, and scientific research.
23: Good morning, Gene.
1: Good morning, Allison. Glad you had to read that, not me. All right, good morning to you. It is 6:37.
24: Did you get to decide whether or not you read that last night?
1: No.
24: Okay.
1: Just luck would have it. If Trees had to read it.
24: Gotcha.
1: Me. Oh, yeah, sometimes I get the news with you, you know. Sometimes my reactions appear natural, purely natural. Anyway, flock cams. What the flock? Are these back in the news again?
24: Yep.
1: This is every day now with the flock cams, the license plate readers. More and more communities want to get rid of them. Those that signed up for them want them pulled out. Those that are thinking about it are saying no. New Bedford, Cheshire, Connecticut, a growing list now. South Kingstown ripping them out. And yet Cranston loves them. Providence loves them. And the state police love them. I'd ask Colonel Weaver to comment about this, but and he doesn't talk. He doesn't speak to the press. He's the most silent public figure we've ever had. The mime of the state police. But they love them because they're installing them at the Jamestown Toll Plaza, where the Islanders aren't crazy about them because there's only two ways off the island. On and off the island, they catch you every time you go. These are the license plate readers.
0: And not only does it change the character of the old neighborhood,
2: sorry about that. That's on me. Operator error. So here's the story down there in... There we go.
4: And there's a lot of folks, I'd say at least 7 out of every 10, that don't want these cameras up. They don't like the idea of surveillance state, Big Brother, etc.
2: So that's Leo Cioccetti. He's the city councilor out there in New Bedford.
1: Yeah, they don't want him either. I don't know. I could see both sides of this. Cranston says they crack crimes, right? The guy robs a bank, we catch the license plate. Providence had helped solve the shooting case in December at Brown University. And yet others say, but every time I go on the corner, you snap my license plate. Plus, the Washington Post this week is reporting on abuse. 500 cases. Other police departments. You guys use them to track their girlfriends. Somebody you don't like, where is he coming and going? So there's a channel for abuse. Absolutely. Flock cameras.
5: I think it is an invasion of privacy.
23: It's just turning into a surveillance state, which I don't like.
25: I could have passed 10 of them this morning. I don't really know.
26: Does it feel like an invasion of privacy to you?
25: I would say yes, it would be.
27: New Bedford just ended its contract with ShotSpotter, the tool police have been using for 15 years. It alerts police to the sound of gunshots. It's being phased out. Now, flock technology could play a bigger role, unless the city council has something to say about it. That's why Councilor Leo Cioccetti says he's putting forth a motion asking the mayor to turn the cameras off, at least for now. Neither the mayor nor the police chief could talk on camera Tuesday, but a city spokesperson says in a statement, police recommended flock cameras 2 years ago, and they've been instrumental in tracking dangerous criminals around the country, including the Brown University shooter.
1: I think the tide is turning. It's one town after another now, going against these things. All right, Seagulls, let's go get busy. 438-9776.
2: So here in Rhode Island, it's Narragansett that just turned them off.
1: Yep.
2: South Kingstown. Warren in Portsmouth said that to know to the Rhode Island State Police cameras.
1: See, that's another angle. The state police love these things, and they're starting to install them wherever they'll be let them. And I was on Jamestown 2 weekends ago, and I heard from people in the know there that the Islanders don't like it. Because, you know, they come and go a lot. And it's only two ways off, and it catches them every time. I don't know. I'll keep an open mind about it. All I know is one catches me on the corner of Pontiac Avenue over by Channel 10, across from the prison. Maybe that's why it's there. It's across the prison, Gene, in case we get a break. It catches me every day. So coming and going, it catches me. And then the Washington Post, just go read the Washington Post article. 500 times they caught cops abusing the system. One guy following his girlfriend every time she came and went, and other assorted shenanigans involving this. I'll keep an open mind to it.
2: And then in Connecticut, Milford, they want to get rid of them. Killingworth, they want to get rid
1: of them. Killingworth, by the Clinton outlets just north of that.
2: They said no to them. In Cheshire, Connecticut last night, they had a town meeting on them, and the people down there don't want them.
1: So, I think the tide's turning against them. Nunavik, hang on, the tide's turning against them. 438-9776. All right, 524 says, it's interesting that the public is turning on cameras because of freedom issues, yet these socialists are so popular. Well, the socialists are popular in largely liberal blue cities, not across the country, though, as a whole. But they're sucking a lot of the oxygen out of the media.
2: By the way, it's the one thing Republicans and Democrats are agreeing on nowadays are these flock cameras that they don't want them.
1: Well, I could see both sides. Yeah, I'll keep an open mind to it. 438-9776. There's nothing, 369 says, there's nothing wrong with flock cameras if you don't have hidden secrets. and a warrant for your arrest. You've got nothing to worry about. Get over it, everybody. Says the philosopher 369. 226, I love the new talking points for Democrats. We're all under a big tent. It's true. They're a bunch of clowns. That's not a new talking point. That's got one of the old, that's a tired bon mot. That one. The big tent. 438-9776, acknowledging Mystic Aquarium. 474, as for Alorza, he should shut up and be grateful that politicians can't be sued for malpractice. Well, no, Alorza said he did a great job as mayor. In fact, he says, if I may say so myself, I left the city in the best shape it's been in recent times. To which Smiley said, that's not true. Schools were taken over on your watch, and you had police trouble, too.
3: I'm not one to criticize.
1: So, oh, you don't even get involved, you. Let's check. Buddy, you wouldn't believe it. You got a minute? I've got eternity, Gene. I'll tell you what happened since you left. 298, with regard to the what did Smiley call them? The unhoused?
2: Unhoused.
1: 298 says it's called homelessness. Gene, you have a Tomrad. What does that mean?
2: So instead of comrades, you have a Tomrad.
1: A Tomrad. Oh, okay. It should have been one word, though. It's a conjunction, not two. All right, 438-9776.
2: He tried.
1: 641, I would allow a police department to install flock cameras on my private property. The DSA outwardly admits to running in Democratic... Where'd that text go?
2: It's right here. The DSA outwardly admits that running in a Democratic primary is a short-term strategy. The end goal is to create a third party, but they know they can't win on a third-party ticket.
1: No, that's why they're infecting the Democrats, and the Democrats got to deal with it.
2: Kind of why Trump won, by the way, right? He just hijacked the Republican Party, and
1: you know he shouldn't offer them any advice. That let them drag themselves farther to the left, and the Republicans that only benefits them. Keep going with this, Democrat. Keep going, Mondani. Oh, by the way, Rudy Giuliani says Mondani should stay away from the 25th anniversary of 9/11. So, Mr. 9/11 Mayor himself, Rudy Giuliani. The hero, America's mayor, when those were the days. A lot's happened to Rudy these days, including bad hair dye. He says Mamdani should stay away. The families don't want him. He's not the right guy. Too much anti-Semitism. Too much support for radical Muslim ideas. Stay away from 9/11.
6: It could easily be decided that he, as a gracious act, decides... I wasn't really involved in this. It is true, he may say, they misunderstand what I say. I don't think they do, but I'm sure he says that. But out of deference to their feelings, I'm not going to make that day more difficult for them. This day is not about me, Zohran Mamdani, the politician. This is about these people who went through an indescribable loss, and then everything else. And we can discuss that out of the context of hurting them, and from their point of view, desecrating those who died. Whether he agrees with it or not, I do. Here's what they believe.
1: It's coming up just over a month from now. 25 years since 9/11. I'll be down there, live coverage on the radio and television, so you stay tuned for that. 9/11, that's Rudy Giuliani, right? Remember the pictures of him, all soot-covered and everything, walking away from it? Rudy Giuliani, that's when he was America's mayor. That prompted him to run for president, but then it all fell apart, and then his life fell apart. He got involved with Trump, and then the whole thing fell apart, and then the leaking shoe polish on his hair and all that stuff.
2: He was almost president.
1: He was.
2: He was almost president.
1: Yeah. No, but then it talk about a 360 swing. He's coming up. He's coming to Rhode Island. Vic Mellor, Republican guy, he's the Republican candidate for Congress, 2nd District. He's bringing Rudy Giuliani in.
2: Have you been down on 9/11 since 9/11?
1: Yes, several times. We went down for several anniversaries, and I have to say the reflecting pool. It's not really a reflecting pool. It's the what would you call it? The waterfall part of the memorial is really stunning. It's a very well done memorial. I have not been up to the Freedom Tower yet. I've got to make my way to the top of that. It's supposed to be spectacular. But that whole area, within 25 years, has all been rebuilt. It's now called a Fidei.
2: Yeah.
1: It's where the young people go to live. It's a hip spot to live now, and restaurants and everything down there. And Jersey City across the river actually has a skyline now because in the post 9/11, so many companies moved out of Wall Street. They went over to New Jersey and they built their towers over there. So for the first time, New Jersey has a, I wouldn't say it rivals New York City, but it has a skyline. There's towers, there's office towers, and a lot of Wall Street financial firms moved to Jersey City on the other side of the Holland Tunnel. But I'll be down there for the 25th, 25 years.
24: It's wild how fast that's gone fast,
1: that,
24: right?
1: That feels like a flash. That feels like an absolute flash. All right.
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1: 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This is going to be the National Coast Guard Museum. And opening day is 1 year away. Next August, we'll be admiring the new Coast Guard Museum, perched beautifully along the Thames River waterfront in New London. That's going to be a big draw. That's good for that New London area. They need something down there other than Mystic. They need a reason to go down to that area. Nice. Coast Guard making the announcement. The first national museum dedicated to preserving and sharing the history, heritage, and missions of the U.S. Coast Guard. They got the academy down there, too, right? It's another beautiful, beautiful spot. And as you pass, and you're on your way down in New York, you look to the right, and you go over the bridge, you can usually see the Coast Guard Bark Eagle. Their tall ship is usually tied up there. All right, it's 6:53. What else going on?
2: What else is going on?
1: I'm looking at McKee's schedule. He's got nothing scheduled today. No public events for McKee.
2: Did you know Wallingford, Connecticut is in the number four best place to retire in New England?
1: I just saw that. So Wallingford?
2: Wallingford. Yeah. Providence, by the way, finished seventh on that list.
1: Is best place to retire? What, a political career?
2: For New England, yes.
1: But
2: best places to retire in New England.
1: This is not a Wallet Hub survey, is it?
2: No, I don't think it is.
1: Because I don't do Wallet Hub stuff. Those guys make stuff up. Wallet Hub. Come up with all kinds of
2: Travel and Leisure magazine.
1: Travel and Leisure?
2: Yeah.
1: All right, you got the list in front of you?
2: Here we go.
1: So, hold on. This is best places to retire in New England?
2: New England.
1: Who the hell retires in New England?
2: Yeah, that's another question.
1: Best place to retire in New England. Naples, Florida. Right, go ahead. Go ahead. Best places to retire in New England.
0: However, the article did point out the cost of living within the town is about 23% higher than the national average, but the town of 44,000 sneaks by with a 24 mill rate. Mayor Cervoni told us the town has seen the baby boomer population boom in the recent years and is excited to welcome the generation.
4: I know you're all wondering who else made that list. Let's take a look. First place went to Lewiston, Maine, then Nashua, New Hampshire, ranked second. Our neighbors up north, Springfield, Massachusetts, came in at number three. After Wallingford, we have Springfield, Vermont, Exeter, New Hampshire, and Providence, Rhode Island. That rounds up the top seven best cities in New Hampshire and New England to retire in.
1: Are you out of your minds? Are you out of your minds?
2: I'm going to retire in Springfield.
1: Who the hell's going to retire in Providence? We're running away from it. You're going to be kidding me. That's the dumbest survey I've ever heard.
2: Smiley likes it.
1: Smiley likes it. He probably wrote it.
5: Hi, Providence.
2: Travel and Leisure.
1: Travel and Leisure?
5: Thank you.
1: We're gonna retire in Providence. Diane, let's sell the house in EG. We'll retire in Providence.
14: We're all thinking about it.
1: Yeah, I'm sure you are. A little condo in Olneyville.
2: Providence.
1: We'll go magnet fishing in the stream.
2: The Wenasquatucket River.
1: Yeah. Oh, but did I tell you I bought a magnet?
2: Yeah, you did. You showed me it. You sent me it. Yeah.
1: I haven't used it yet.
2: You buy things and you never use them.
1: Well, I'm going to use it. Because I watch these YouTube videos where they go magnet fishing. So far, they haven't picked up anything that's in. It's usually pick up shopping carts.
2: Yeah.
1: And if you pick up, here's the thing. If you pick up something too heavy, I don't think you can get the magnet off it.
2: No, because it'll fall off.
1: It's like you can't pull it. So probably pick up a body in Olneyville or something. Attached to some guy's belt buckle.
2: I have seen a dead rat in the Providence River.
1: Yeah?
2: Yeah, well, I was kayaking there once.
1: In the Providence River.
2: Yeah, I got bored one summer day.
1: So hold on. You got the list in front of you?
2: We got to go to break
1: best
2: anyways.
1: Best places to retire. You've got to be kidding me, Providence.
2: Providence, Rhode Island.
1: Yeah.
2: Number seven.
1: Right.
2: Why not?
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2: From the Rye High Home Improvement Specialist News Center, this is the WPRO News at 7 o'clock. The winds continue to calm for the progressives. NBC is just reporting another win over old school Democrats in Michigan. Abdul Al-Sayed has been declared the winner by NBC. The Michigan's Democratic Senate primary, the latest moderate dispatched, Congresswoman Haley Stevens.
3: We all knew they were going to spend their money. We didn't know they were going to spend $70 million of their money. We didn't know that they were going to outspend us $11 to $1. And yet we're still standing.
2: This is the Michigan Democratic Senate nominee, the progressive Abdul Al-Sayed. Here in Providence, as we all know, Brett Smiley's got his hands full with the socialist challenger, David Morales.
4: Representative Morales was applauding and enthusiastic about the fact that Providence is going to become a laboratory for municipal socialism at a DSA event. And a key platform and plank of the DSA is defunding the police.
2: On Tuesday's WPRO primary debate, Morales accuses the mayor of using racial overtones in his law and order strategy. That entire debate is available. Bill Bartholomew's ripodcast.com as well as 99.7 WPRO.com. WPRO Business News just in. Woonsocket-based CVS blowing past earnings and revenue estimates in the second quarter. Its shares up 6% in free market trading. They say CVS is going to team up with Eli Lilly to make Zepbound accessible to eligible patients via their app. Right now, Wall Street's futures are mixed. Overseas markets following New York up after another record-setting day. Oil prices about $78 a barrel. SpaceX had a rough night. They're down 12% on their latest quarterly report. Let's bring aboard Nathan Bove from SOA Financial as he joins us this morning. The Money Talk Morning Market Preview.
5: Good morning. The Dow Jones Industrial Average jumped 907 points yesterday, closing at a record for the second straight day. The S&P 500, meanwhile, rose 1.8%, hitting its first record high since June. The NASDAQ surged 2.6%. Strong quarterly results from Palantir and Caterpillar helped pull stock indices higher. The Philadelphia Semiconductor Index, meanwhile, added another 6.5%. The Russell 2000 Index of small cap stocks also hit a new high. Crude oil prices resumed their decline yesterday with Brent crude futures. The international benchmark dropping 5.3% to $79.36 a barrel. SpaceX released its first ever quarterly financial report shortly after 4 p.m. yesterday. The company reported $7.8 billion in revenue for the April to June quarter, up 92% from the same period last year. SpaceX, which raised $86 billion in a record-setting initial public offering in June, reported a net loss of $541 billion. Its capital expenditures hit $18.5 billion for the quarter. I'm Nathan Bove of the Soul Financial Group. 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
2: 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It is time again for WPRO Sports. What a great time to be a Red Sox fan, huh? The Sox home against the surprising White Sox at Fenway.
6: Swing and a drive. That one Sox high and deep. It's going to go into the monster seats for a grand slam.
2: Game is on Nesson as Caleb Durbin gets the party going with a first inning grand slam. Red Sox scoring six times in the first. They make it 24 wins in their last 27.

0: 7, 14-2 Laffer over Chicago. The news getting better as well with word that Garrett Crochet has resumed throwing. Also, they say Roman Anthony has resumed batting practice. Yankees, their American League leading 12th shutout last night as they beat the Cards 2-0 in the Bronx. Rookie George Lombard homers in his second big league at bat. More sports news. NCAA says women's flag football is on track to become a championship sport in the spring of 2028. Already 120 schools are slated to field teams this academic year. Women's flag football. WPRN News Time is 7:04.
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2: 95 southbound, pretty slow moving from before Branch Ave heading into downtown Providence. It's a heavy ride too, past 117, heading for Route 4. 95 northbound, moderate volume getting in and out of Providence. 195 eastbound, slow from the I-way to the Washington Bridge. Westbound, you've got some brake lights now getting past Broadway. It's slow going on the 610 inbound between the Toby Street overpass and 95. 138 eastbound, backed up about a mile as you make your way onto the Newport Bridge. I'm Robin Murphy with your right now traffic.
0: All right, Robin, next up from the yard. 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The WPRO AccuWeather forecast for today. Sunny and warm. Temperatures back to the mid-80s. Humidity's going to arrive starting tonight. It'll be a sticky stretch as the dog days arrive. Temperatures in the upper 80s, near 90 with high humidities clear through the
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7: I know you're all wondering who else made that list. Let's take a look. First place went to Lewiston, Maine, then Nashua, New Hampshire, ranked second. Our neighbors up north, Springfield, Massachusetts, came in at number three. After Wallingford, we have Springfield, Vermont, Exeter, New Hampshire, and Providence, Rhode Island. That rounds up the top seven best cities in New Hampshire and New England to retire in.
6: Yeah, all the mayors must have got together on that. Is that a feather in Smiley's cap?
8: Yeah, sure. Why not?
6: What? I hate to be a self-hating Rhode Islander here, but who would even think about retiring in Providence?
8: I want to meet that person.
6: I want to be. If you're out there, would you call Siegel? Providence, Rhode Island. All right, here's what it says: Travel and Leisure Survey, best places to retire in New England. Many retirees are looking for a slower pace where they can still stay active and engaged. Providence offers that blend of a highly walkable city with a nationally recognized food scene, beautiful waterfront, and arts and culture, without the overwhelming hustle of a massive metro. Plus, they like the city's convenient train access to Boston and New York to stay connected to family and travel, according to Christina Rossiti, realtor with residential properties in Providence. Hey, Christina, you're laying it on thick, huh? Excellent health care facilities. Plenty of bickering politicians. All right.
8: You know, we got to get on this?
6: Yeah.
8: Alana Cerrone, she's with the Providence Tourism Group.
6: Well, I'm sure I'm sure Alana will parrot this. Why not? Oh, yeah, don't you know? I plan to retire there someday, Gene.
8: Salvatore, who did you talk to?
6: Hold on. Article consultant, David Salvatore, Rhode Island Foundation. Let me go through this list here. Best place to retire, New England. Lewiston, Maine. A little cold.
8: A little cold.
6: Nashua, Hampshire. A little colder.
8: Nothing
6: Springfield,
8: there.
6: Springfield, Massachusetts. Listen, nothing in Springfield, okay? I've been there.
8: What the hell are you going to Springfield
6: for? Nobody's rushing to Springfield to retire. Wallingford, Connecticut. Springfield, Vermont. If you go for that. Exeter, New Hampshire. And finally, Providence, Rhode Island.
8: Providence.
6: Providence, Rhode Island.
8: Think about that for a second. We're in the top seven places to retire.
6: Right. Naples, Florida. Best place to retire for New Englanders.
9: You're a loser.
6: Not yet. Not yet. All right, 7:09, showbiz news. Perez Hilton. Does everybody know who, you know who Perez Hilton is? He's a celebrity gossip blogger, and he was, I think, a little hotter in his game a few years back. But he gets the gossip, and he's known for, like, you know, he'll go with anything. Perez Hilton. Something happened to him last night in this California house. He went on, he live streamed him, cutting himself with and getting all, something's wrong with him. And the cops came, and they had a standoff, and they took him out in an ambulance. Perez Hilton, they say he harmed himself on camera last night in a maniacal rant that he streamed live, and then the cops came, and so they got him today. He's hospitalized.
10: A lot of people care and are concerned about Ariana Grande.
11: Less than 24 hours after Perez Hilton shared that video voicing concerns about Ariana Grande's health, tonight he's the one people are worried about. People magazine reporting the celebrity blogger has now been hospitalized after appearing to harm himself during a TikTok live stream Tuesday. The footage too gruesome to show, Hilton using a knife to make apparent cuts on his body with a bloodied torso and face.
6: He's not right, that guy. Perez, I'm looking at his website, PerezHilton.com. He was very, very hot about, I'm going to say, 5-6 years ago. I don't know if the appetite for this kind of stuff is fizzled, but he was a gossip guy, and he would go with all kinds of stories.
8: His peak was probably the mid-2010s.
6: Maybe even more than that. 16 years ago, you think?
8: Yeah, because...
6: No, he was still hot. He was still hot,
8: but his thing is like denigrating female celebrities. Like, he would draw on their faces some, like, really unappealing
6: pictures.
8: He'd
6: go with stories nobody else would go with. I don't know. I used to check his blog every so often, but now I haven't looked at him in years. Perez Hilton, maybe. I don't know. All right, other showbiz news. We got another celebrity who wants to take a break from all the attention. Thank you. Give us a break from you. Who was Ariana Grande the other day, right? She's the first one who says, I'm going to be stepping back.
8: Ariana the first.
6: My mental health. And now it's Jelly Roll?
8: Jelly Roll.
6: Jelly Roll. He's half the man he used to be. Boy, he lost a lot of weight, didn't he? He lost a jelly.
8: He's a jelly crawler.
6: Now, Jelly, is he getting divorced or got divorced?
8: Yeah, he's getting divorced from Bunny XO, I think her name
6: is. No, this is just top of my head, the Jelly Roll. He was in prison.
8: Right? Yeah.
6: Did time. That's where he would, you know, picked up on his music. And then... he got out, and he became a star.
8: Big music career.
6: Yeah.
8: Ended up becoming a WWE wrestler. Tattoos on his face.
6: Piercings.
8: Yep.
6: All kinds of stuff. But he was very hot. Jelly Roll. Served warm. And now he's going to step back.
8: Yep.
6: For his own mental health.
12: Another Grammy winner announcing he's stepping away. Jelly Roll.
13: In a couple of nights, I go to Colorado Springs to do my last show for a year or two. I'm fixing to take some time off and heal.
12: The singer broke that news 2 days before the final show of his tour. He finalized his divorce from Bunny XO last month after a decade of marriage. The 41-year-old is still booked and busy. He's set to guest host for Jimmy Kimmel later this month.
6: So, sort of stepping back. Jelly Roll is rolling himself back. Did he say a year or 2 years?
8: Listen, when you make that much money, you can go away for 2 years.
6: Yeah, don't forget, they live high on the hog, too. So
8: that's true,
6: the mortgage payments come due. One more. Whoopi Goldberg. Boy, I wish she'd give us a break. I wish she'd step away. Whoopi Goldberg says, I love the money I make on The View. That's why I love the money I make on The View.
14: It's like I've been crazy glued to that chair.
15: Oh, my gosh. What do you love about it? Because, I mean, the show is called...
14: I love the check.
15: I can only imagine what that check is.
14: No, you fabulous. Can't. No, trust me. You can't.
15: I love that.
14: You would be shot. Listen, you would be shot.
15: And welcome to The View. I can play her, guys. No.
14: Yeah, but as soon as they showed you that check, you'd be like, what the?
15: That's incredible.
14: Yeah.
15: I love it. Praise God. Praise God.
14: It is what it is.
8: The check's got to be good for Mickey Mouse.
9: I guess, huh? They think Whoopi's the draw for that show, huh? Nobody else could fill her seat? Are you kidding me? Get someone for a tenth of what she's making. And that other one next to her, miserable, joyless? Behar, what's she making?
8: She's probably making good money, too.
9: Yeah.
8: I think Sunny Hostin's the most miserable one.
9: She's the one who tried to get her kid out of the jam with the cops?
8: Yeah.
9: Remember that? It was a couple of weeks ago, right?
8: Yeah.
9: The son was, he got caught on railroad property, and the cops arrested him, and she showed up. Oh, he's a Harvard graduate, and I'm Sunny Hostin with The View. Yes?
8: Yes.
9: And the rest of them, I don't even know who they are. I don't know who they are.
8: You got Elizabeth.
9: But Rosie's coming back for, is that just a one-off?
8: It could be just a one-off, yeah.
9: She's looking to come back. She's in, was she in Ireland?
8: She's in Ireland, but it looks like she's moving back home.
9: Yeah, I think she wants to come back home. She's looking at more daytime show and a late night show, too.
8: Yeah.
9: Is there an appetite for Rosie?
8: Some people. That's,
9: well, my aunt used to say there's an ass for every seat, so I guess.
8: Yeah.
9: What's this show Heated Rivalry about?
8: So.
9: Heard it, haven't seen it. That's why I'll defer to you.
8: It's based on a book, first off, and then it got made into a TV show. It's about these two closeted homosexual hockey players.
9: Two gay hockey players?
8: Yes.
9: It's like Brokeback Mountain on ice?
8: It's Brokeback Mountain on ice. Okay.
9: So, what is it on Netflix?
8: It's on Netflix.
9: So Brokeback Mountain on Ice. It's about a couple of gay hockey guys.
8: Yeah.
9: And go ahead. It's very popular?
8: The show is beyond popular. It's probably the most popular show on Netflix.
9: Is it
8: today.
9: A good show?
8: I have not watched it, but I've heard from other people that it is easily the most popular show on Netflix.
9: It's got a buzz.
8: It's got a huge buzz about it. So much so that when people see members of the cast out in public, they go up and harass them.
9: And so the producers of the show say, hey, leave our people alone.
8: Leave our people alone. You're going to see us on location. I don't know where they film, but you're going to see
9: screw
8: us on
9: you.
8: Location.
9: It's show business. Yeah. Go sell shoes if you don't want the spotlight. Sign the autographs. Take the pictures. Take the selfies. This is the life you signed up for.
16: Fans are already counting down to season 2 of Heated Rivalry, but the show's creators are making one thing very clear. Don't cross the line with heartthrobs Hudson Williams and Connor Story. The team behind the hit series is urging fans to respect the cast and crew as production gets underway for season 2. In a statement shared on the show's official Instagram account, the creators asked anyone who happens to come across a filming location to give the cast and crew the space they need to do their jobs. The post also thanked fans for their support, enthusiasm, and kindness over the past year, adding that the team wants everyone's help in making the new season the best it can be.
8: So,
9: yeah, no. No. Okay. Show business, you seek the spotlight, that, sign the autograph, take the selfies, take the pictures. Too bad. If you don't want fans obscuring your shot, hire security. No.
8: So I apologize. It's actually on HBO Max, but still one of the most popular shows on HBO Max. Filmed in Ontario, Canada, Boston, New York, Montreal, and Russia.
9: If I were you, I'd go up to Boston and bother the hell out of them.
8: Why not? Go ahead.
9: Harass them. Why not? William Shatner's coming up to Boston?
8: Yeah, he is.
9: He's shipping up to Boston?
8: He's going to the thing called the Boston Fan Expo this weekend.
9: How old is he? 108?
8: 93, 94.
9: Yeah. I saw a podcast with him the other day. He was, he says he's fearful of dying.
8: He's 95.
9: Yeah. Now you would think, you know, as you get older, like the answer would be, no, I'm not afraid of death. But no, he said, I am. It's the great mystery. He said, I don't know if, you know, am I going to die in my sleep? Am I going to die in pain? I think it was an honest answer from him.
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18: If you're in a downtown area, you will notice them there. But this year's star-studded lineup includes a true legend, William Shatner.
9: Well, he's no stranger to Boston. He did Boston Legal. Did Boston Legal. So,
8: did you like that show?
9: I didn't watch it. Diane watches those.
8: Yeah.
9: The demographic for the cop shows and the legal shows, it's all women. They plan their husband's deaths. They get ideas. That's why they watch that.
8: You got to watch the South Park episode on that. It's very funny. how women are obsessed with these crime shows, and it's all about how they kill their husbands. It's how great.
9: That Diane's planning my demise. There was an old, was it Twilight Zone or Outer Limits? I don't know. There was some old thing with a woman. She beat her husband to death with a leg of lamb, I think. And then she put it in the oven and cooked it. And then when the cops came to investigate, she served them the leg of lamb. Which could be the next plot of one of these TV shows.
8: Yeah, lamb to the slaughter.
9: Yeah, lamb to the slaughter. It was a funny thing. Now, on Channel 10, what do we have them? The Law and Order stuff is still rolling along?
8: Law and Order it hasn't gone anywhere.
9: 14 different Law and Orders, including Law and Order Providence. Jeet Perez stars in that. Law and Order Flock Cams is coming. Now, the demographic for that are women. Hey, at least somebody's watching TV. We'll take it.
8: Well, tonight's Chicago night, isn't it?
9: We'll take Chicago night on NBC. Yeah, with Chicago PD, Chicago Fire.
8: Yeah.
9: Is there still Chicago Med?
8: I think so, yeah. Yeah.
9: Right, Chicago Crime, Chicago Weekend Shootings. Chicago stabbings.
8: I like how when you always set it up, it's Chicago night on NBC.
9: Chicago night on NBC. Who the hell cares? Chicago night on NBC. Dateline still on?
8: Yeah, Dateline's still
9: Dateline.
8: On. Yeah. They just did a story about Sandra Birchmore up there.
9: How many Datelines can they... Dateline? They'll do a Lindsay Clancy piece. Pull up the latest on Lindsay Clancy.
8: Yeah.
9: Trial continuing. Now, we're in the second week, so we're midweek here, second week. Yesterday, we heard from her. She said three words in court. The judge asked her a question. She said, yes, Your Honor.
19: If you could swear, Ms. Clancy, in, please.
20: The Duxbury woman accused of killing her three children speaking in court today.
21: Yes, Your Honor.
20: Lindsay Clancy responding to questions from the judge. It's part of what's called a stipulation. Clancy is agreeing to some facts about the murders.
19: By entering into this stipulation, you're giving up your right to force the Commonwealth to prove the facts that are contained in these stipulations. Do you understand that?
21: Yes, Your Honor.
19: Has anyone forced you or threatened you to enter into this stipulation?
21: No, Your Honor.
20: The agreement would eliminate the need for several witnesses to testify.
9: This is them. She killed their kids, then tried to kill herself, jumped out of the window. She's paralyzed. Now, last week we had the husband on the stand, the ex-husband. He stood by it, but then he split, got remarried. Then we had the cops and firefighters who showed up, the first responders. Then we had the medical people, the doctors in the ER. Then the jury went on a tour of the house, the view, as they call it. They went to the house, the restaurant. He was in another location. Then we wrapped for the week, and now we're coming back. This is week two of testimony, Lindsay Clancy case.
20: The prosecution continued to build its case, calling a crime lab supervisor to testify about blood patterns found in the Duxbury home. Prosecutors point to stains found on shingles, casting doubts that Clancy jumped from the second floor window.
22: Could it also be from someone hanging out the window, holding on to him in those spots?
21: Correct.
23: But if somebody was going to climb out the window and hang on the ledge and then, what, like, do a Spider-Man and go down the side of the shingles? They would leave a smear going all the way down on the shingles, wouldn't they?
22: If they came in contact the entire way down, yes, there would be a transfer all the way down.
9: Did they find that missing 11-year-old kid?
8: Yeah, they just put out a press release on it just now from the Providence Police Department. Nathaniel Castillo was located overnight at approximately 1:45 a.m. and he's been reunited with his family. Was transported to Hasbro Hospital for precautionary medical evaluation. He appears to be in good health.
9: What did he run away? They're saying what happened to him?
8: They're not saying what happened.
9: Well, that's good. He was on the news last night, missing 11-year-old. They found him. That's good. At 7:23.
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2: 195 eastbound, slow moving over the highway and out past Gaino Street westbound. You've got heavy volume, no backup right now, though, past Broadway. Both sides of 95, busy but moving in and out of downtown Providence. Watch for a slowdown on the ramps to 195 east. 138 eastbound, moving easier now over the Newport Bridge. I'm Robin Murphy with your right now traffic.
24: From the Seascape Yard Guard Weather Center.
25: Times of sun and clouds today. It'll be warm this afternoon, high 85. Partly to mostly cloudy and muggy tonight, low 71. Intervals of clouds and sun, very warm and oppressively humid tomorrow. Maybe an afternoon thunderstorm, the high 87 with WPRO's.
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1: 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I'm not afraid of them. 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Now, what came out overnight? Oh, the Jaguar on the corner. Look at that. Look at that nice Jaguar. Where's those parts coming from? England. Okay. What about, what's next to it? Fiat. 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Let me understand this. Rhode Island State Supreme Court is going to be the one to weigh whether or not Joe Sicacci can get on the Rhode Island State Supreme Court. Yes, that's because the Ethics Commission has decided to appeal Judge Leach's decision allowing Sicacci to keep making his bid, to keep making the application. He already had his little speech before the Judicial Nominating Commission. Gene, you're confusing me with too many commissions. Oh, okay. Cut to the chase. The Supreme Court is going to decide whether Sicacci can be on the Supreme Court.
2: The Superior Court judge agreed with Sicacci that a Supreme Court seat is exempt from the revolving door because it's a constitutional office, like governor. Also last week, the state's Judicial Nominating Commission forwarded the names of all five applicants for the Supreme Court opening, including Sicacci's, to the governor for consideration.
3: And in response to that pending appeal from the Ethics Commission, Sicacci told me today, quote, it's not unexpected, and I feel very good about the law, the facts, and the precedent. The Ethics Commission's prosecutor says he expects to file the appeal with the Supreme Court well before the deadline, 2 weeks from now.
1: Okay. Okay, Sicacci was the former speaker. He wants to be the Supreme Court judge. There's an opening. Okay. The Judicial Nominating Commission gets the names of the hopefuls. And in a real profile and coverage, they just push them toward the governor. You decide. Here's the names. You decide. And then Sicacci's critics said, wait a minute, you can't go from Speaker of the House to becoming a Supreme Court Justice. There's a revolving door. So the Ethics Commission got involved after an ethics complaint. And then Sicacci's lawyer said, we're not going to go before the Ethics Commission. Go right to court. Go to Judge Leach. And Judge Leach and the Superior Court, lower court, said, okay, it's okay for Sicacci. There's no revolving door. Do it. And so now that decision is being appealed. And who do they appeal it to? The Supreme Court. That's the best we could do explaining this.
4: Who are these people?
1: Go measure the robes. Just get them. Go ahead. 44 regular, I think. Although Sicacci looks pretty good. Maybe 42. No. 7:30.
5: Hey, Gene, good morning. We found common ground. Brett Smiley and David Morales. This is the WPR News at Gene, 7:30.
6: Should new elephants be brought into that exhibit?
7: The expectation is that new elephants won't be brought into that exhibit. The zoo's working on what animals might replace them.
6: Your take on that?
8: So I agree. I think we should be in a position where we're not replacing the elephants. We have a more humane approach.
5: There you go, huh? Billy Bart, solid big questions. The mayor and David Morales agree no more elephants at Roger Williams Zoo. There were weightier topics. It's all available. 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Progressives remain on the march. Words just in. NBC says Abdul Al-Sayed is the Democratic Senate nominee in Michigan. Knocked off another old school Democrat, Haley Stevens, the latest defeated on Tuesday. I do not know if this has ever happened to Gene. It did happen to the morning news anchor on Memphis's Fox 13.
9: Just running 465 miles in a matter of days to make all of this happen.
5: Okay. The TV station's morning news anchor nodded off on set. She fell asleep during the live report when it was thrown back. Viewers say that the new mom needs to be cut a break. She just welcomed her second child back in December. They're making a little light of it in Memphis. In WPR Sports, Red Sox, a series opening 14-2 round of the White Sox at Fenway. Patriots rookie linebacker Gabe Jacobs declaring himself at 100%. It's 7:32.
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10: 195 eastbound, slow moving between 95 and the Washington Bridge. Westbound just gets a little bit heavy before and after Broadway. 95 southbound, right lane is tight through the merge with 146 south. Watch for backup on both sides of 95. Hopping onto 195 east, southbound is also heavy heading towards Route 4. 610 inbound, under the speed limit a bit, getting past the Atwells overpass, heading towards
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1: Listen, I'll take credit for getting the elephants out of the zoo. I'll take that credit. Remember that nasty letter they wrote me, Tom, a couple of years ago? Did I ever show you that?
3: I think you did.
1: Oh, God, nasty letter. I saved that. Anyway, the elephants are leaving the zoo. Good. Not soon enough. The elephants are... Who else is leaving Providence? Paxson?
3: Paxson's leaving Providence. Alvini left Providence.
1: Right. Little by little, all our old friends are leaving us. Either through natural means or other ways. Paxson's leaving. The President Brown, she's out after the next academic year.
3: Oh, by the way.
1: I still don't know if she was pushed out or she's leaving on her own. We don't know. You're never going to know.
3: Paxson,
1: unless the board starts to, you know, leak.
3: Paxson's going to get added to our In Memoriam segment at the end of the year.
1: Oh, that's right. Yes.
3: So...
1: We do that like the Academy Awards. Who's leaving us?
3: Yes. So Alvini, Wendy, Andrew.
1: Yep.
3: Paxson.
1: Yep.
3: Maybe Smiley. Who knows?
1: Maybe.
3: Maybe.
1: You never know.
3: You know,
1: it could be ask the comrade.
3: I'm trying to think who else is it part of our. I said Alvini, right? Who else plus is part of our In Memoriam segment?
1: Alvini, Wendy.
3: Alvini, Wendy, Paxson, Andrew.
1: By the way, this is a living kind of In Memoriam.
3: Yeah.
1: Yeah.
3: But they're not part of the show anymore.
1: No. Tom, they come and they go.
3: They come and they go.
1: You had a good run. It's always time to freshen things up.
3: McKee could be part of that In Memoriam.
1: McKee could be in the In Memoriam, you know. I don't think so. It could be a whole new year next year.
3: Could be a whole wildly new year.
1: It could
3: year.
1: Be Ask Helena. It could be Ask Comrade Morales. You never know, the fickle finger of fate.
4: And I've talked to so many people in this state.
1: Watch that finger, will you? Get that finger away from me. How's Helena doing today?
4: I'm sorry I offended you.
3: No, well, thank you.
1: Settle down, you. Excuse me.
4: Yeah, not settle me. Down.
1: Settle down. Anyway, listen, I'll take credits for getting the elephants the hell out of there. Nunavik, you hang on. Your day of liberation is coming, too. Down in Connecticut, never mind. Anyway, the elephants at the zoo came up in the debate. Good. I agree with both candidates. Get the elephants out of the zoo. Enough is enough.
5: You're replacing elephants and large mammals at the zoo, or is it time that as a community we move away from that practice, Mayor?
6: I think the plan for the elephants is humane and just. Our elephants are geriatric. Elephants are social creatures, and the fear and risk is that if one of the elephant passes, the other ones will die shortly thereafter because they've been a herd for so long. And so we have a thoughtful plan to relocate them to an elephant sanctuary in Tennessee, where they will join a new herd, such that if one of them dies, the others still have a hope for longer life because they'll be part of a new pack. So I think that's the right thing to do. And it'll be disappointing to a lot of families who love visiting the elephants, but I think that's the right balance of keeping the zoo as an attraction that inspires and kids and families love, but while doing right by these animals.
5: Should new elephants be brought into that exhibit?
6: The expectation is that new elephants won't be brought into that exhibit. The zoo's working on what animals might replace them.
5: Your take on that?
7: So I agree.
1: I ask you what time it is. You tell me how to make a watch. Yes, get rid of the elephants. Morales, come here, comrade. What about the elephants?
5: Your take on that?
7: So I agree. I think we should be in a position where we're not replacing the elephants. We have a more humane approach. And when we think about the zoo, it's a third space. The zoo serves as a third space that can go beyond just having some animals being held captive and instead can serve as spaces and opportunities for families to get together during the summer. I applaud the Allure's administration for thinking through what the zoo can be when it came to having programmings designed for kids during Halloween, when it came to programs being designed for families to get together during the summer to be able to enjoy a laser show. Right, those are right, the types right, of right, initiatives.
1: Right, don't lay it on that thick, huh?
3: Laser show.
1: Well, God.
3: You don't want to
1: he built the $1 million penguin enclosure with COVID money. Yeah. Never mind. Listen. You're right on that, Morales. Get rid of the elephant. That's all. Keep it to that. Okay? Don't lay it. Don't be like the rest of them. This effusive praise. Keep the elephants out. Tom, put that for Morales down. One for him. Keep the elephants out.
3: One for them.
1: Mystic Aquarium. Someone in the federal government has decided to give them $4 million. I wouldn't give them a nickel. That's what Nunavik is, locked up in his tank. Off 95 in that cement. Next time you go in down in New York, just look to your left and you think about Nunavik and that cement enclosure. Think about that. Somebody's going to give Mystic $4 million? I wouldn't give him a nickel.
8: Mystic Aquarium has received a $4 million federal grant to expand its STEM mentoring program all across the country. The funding will support more than 80 after-school programs with hands-on lessons in animal rescue, conservation, and scientific research.
4: Yeah, settle down.
1: Hey, Joe Warsha down at the Day of New London. These guys over at Mystic, they know how to work the grant program, huh? Yep. Do they have outsized influence down there on the coast?
9: Well, they get a lot of state funding, Gene. They get a lot of state. They've had their share of financial problems over the years. Yep. And they get a lot of state money in the budget every year to help them go through it. And I know there is criticism. And I'm not making any judgment here. I'm just going to put there is criticism. You look at their 1099 forms about how much money they pay some of their executives every year. Whether they're worth it or not, I'm not making that judgment. I'm just saying there's been criticism about large amounts of money that are paid to their higher up people. So,
1: not one to criticize. They know how to work it, huh? I guess they get well paid down there at Mystic. Hey, keep paying to go pet Nunavik's melon.
10: I'm not one to criticize.
1: Get your hand off my melon. I don't know where that hand's been. Off the coast of Connecticut, shark sightings are up. And not just during political times. Election year, shark sightings are up in Connecticut.
11: This was the moment a brown shark swam near the surface of the Connecticut River on July 28th. Mike Roy with Railcast Charter says three were spotted within 15 minutes while he and his crew were out fishing for striped bass. But this species, also known as sandbar sharks, are getting to them first.
12: It's a learned behavior where they now know to come to the boats. They know there's either a free meal there by eating the bait, or if we hook a striper, they'll come up and they'll bite the striper in half. And, you know, we'll get 4-foot stripers that are bit in half as we're reeling them in.
11: While these sharks are not considered dangerous to humans, Roy tells News 8 he has been noticing some aggressive behavior around boats.
1: You know, I almost took a little piece of striper. I was at a buffet over the weekend. One of the fish was ugly looking. I don't know. A striper is ugly? Diane ate it, but I didn't eat it.
13: I'm not a fish person.
1: It looked good. I mean, I will eat fish, especially lately. I've been eating a lot of fish. But this just one just didn't like the way it looked.
3: You credit that with your weight loss?
1: Yes. Yeah. No, it's a bunch of other things. Intermittent fasting.
3: So you just starve yourself?
1: Yeah. No, intermittent fasting, it's good. Listen, hold on. Don't take my... You do whatever you want, okay? Take the shot. What's Trump call it? The fat shot?
3: Yeah.
1: You do whatever you want. I'm not making any advice.
3: Personally, I don't believe in either of those. You just eat a lot of protein, get some vegetables into you, eat your fruit. Yeah. You'll be fine.
1: I credit Diane haranguing me. That's what I credit. Anyway,
3: you can't skirt over that one. What are some of the insults she lobbed at you?
1: Oh, I won't even say. You know who are the worst? My older daughter was the worst.
3: Oh, the daughter.
1: Oh yes, they're tough. Oh, they're tough. These three of them, when they get together, it's like a little cabal. So much like a little bunch of reporters.
3: So they just start asking you questions about your weight.
1: Yeah.
3: So you got fat shamed in your own house.
1: How much are you going to lose, Dad? Oh, that's all? That's all?
3: He's getting fat.
1: There's a little guy walking around made of me.
3: He's getting fat shamed in his own house.
1: My own house.
3: You pay for the wedding. You do everything for these girls.
1: Oh, you don't know. It never ends. Well, by the way, I've got a little... Listen to this. My mom passed away, you know? So, Social Security put her last check in, right?
3: Right.
1: They went right in and took it back.
3: Really?
1: Yep. They put it in, it went right in and took it back. So I just wanted to, all this BS about everybody ripping off the government, right? Doge, billions, Michigan, right? The whole thing. Yeah, they went right in and took it out. So they could be good when they want to be good, right? The government's pretty good when they want to be good. For legitimate people, right? God forbid my mother, after 65 working years, would get an extra nothing. No, they put it in and they took it back out.
3: You know what they say, right?
1: And I knew they were going to do that, too.
13: You get nothing.
1: You get.
13: You lose.
1: That's what they're, the legitimate people, right? Bust your behind, 65 years. God forbid you would get a little extra nothing. What they put it in, and then, they found that. Bang. Took it right out. I said, Dine, don't touch that. That's going to, you watch, they're going to come in. Not a day later, took it out. And just yesterday, Tom, she had a pension payment too. My mother had a pension.
3: Yeah.
1: Went in.
3: Went out.
1: And they sent me a letter, took it right out. Isn't it funny? Hold on. Well, who's ripping it? The Somalis ripping us off for billions out in, where is it? Michigan? Where are they out there?
3: Minnesota.
1: Billions, USAID, right? Money for same-sex operations and whatever the hell they're doing. All this stuff. Billions and billions. And yet, your mother's Social Security. Get that back. And her pension payment. It went in and it went out. Yeah. Yeah. You bust your behind.
4: Yeah, settle down.
1: You're not going to get anything.
4: Yeah, settle down.
1: They listen. They could be good when they want to be. They'll be right on top of it when they want to be. Huh? God forbid you get that extra nickel in Social Security. Absolutely not.
4: Yeah, settle down.
1: God forbid you get that extra. Take that pension right. But Tom, they went right in. I said, you watch. Going to come right. Sure enough. I got the letter yet. I'll read the letter to you. So funny. Well, first they express their condolences. What a BS this is.
3: Phonies.
1: Hi, so sorry for your loss. We put a pension check in your mother's account. Just wanted to let you know it came out. I know that. Social Security.
4: I'm sorry I offended you.
1: Settle down. The more you say settle down, the more agitated people get. Don't you know that? McKee took the bait on that. God forbid they would overpay a hardworking American. Nope. How the hell? Everything else is so screwed up. We've been nothing but a year worth of this. Since Elon and Doge. Everybody's collecting billions and the fraud, right? 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

0: Don, give Tom a mic check.
1: Good morning.
0: Hi, mic Diane. Check. How's that?
1: A little loud.
0: You're getting pretty... I'm adjusting it for you. What am I, your producer now?
1: Yes, please. Lower it.
0: Adjust the headline. The headphones.
2: He blasts his headphones, doesn't he?
0: Now, listen.
1: He blasts them.
0: Weren't we talking about this just the other day? How...
1: Yep.
0: Social Security went right in, took my mother's check out, huh?
1: And you had looked it up, and it said it's the payment is a month behind, so if it goes in right after they pass, it's okay, it's from the month before.
0: Yeah.
1: Well, that's not true, because they took it right out.
0: They took it right out. Yeah. The government's pretty good when they want to be, aren't
1: very
0: they?
1: Good. Very good.
0: Can you imagine?
1: Extremely efficient.
0: Because I guess when you have a funeral, the funeral director asks you for the Social Security number.
1: You can't do anything without a Social Security number.
0: He's the one, he reports that.
1: You call the funeral home immediately, what's the Social Security number?
0: But isn't it ironic that all the waste, fraud, abuse, billions, Somalis, USAID, crazy programs, Doge, Elon Musk, my mother passes... They put it in, and they took it out.
1: Extremely efficient.
0: Can you imagine if the country ran like this?
1: Now, this only came yesterday, what you're going to read.
0: This is her pension?
1: One of them, yeah.
0: To the estate of Mrs. Valis.

0: paycheck.
1: And this.
0: And this.
1: Yeah.
0: Her pension.
1: Well, that's not the government. Well, Social Security is government, not this one. But yes, yeah. No, they're very... Upon death, everything works. Everything goes.
0: What do you think my mother would say if I told her this? She said, what? Oh, that's terrible.
1: Yeah, that's probably what she would say.
0: Oh,
1: yeah.
0: Oh, that's terrible.
1: I can't believe
0: that. They did?
1: That.
0: Oh, I can't believe that they did that. Oh, those, mm-hmm. No, she said, those stinkers. Those stinkers.
1: Yeah.
0: Oh, God. 8 o'clock.
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4: We didn't know that they were going to outspend us $11 to $1. And yet we're still standing.
3: Another old school Democrat has been knocked out by a progressive. This is from Michigan. Abdul El-Sayed is the Senate Democratic nominee. So we all know the progressives have their sights set on Brett Smiley here in Providence. It's David Morales here on WPRO's primary debate. Accuses the mayor of racially tinged attacks, soft on crime.
5: My opponent has spent over $400,000 on television ads that have darkened the color of my skin and hundreds of thousands of dollars more on mailers with racial undertones designed to make you believe that a young brown man is going to make Providence less safe.
3: The mayor denies that, telling WPRO's Bill Bartholomew the voters need to know when he stopped being for defunding the police.
6: He still hasn't really answered the question of, because he's going to tell you why he advocated for defunding the police at that rally, but he still hasn't answered the question of when did he change his mind? Did he change his mind right before he declared his candidacy, or did he change his mind years ago?
3: 99.7WPRO.com, the place to go, the entire WPRO primary debate. Looks like the state Supreme Court's going to have the final say on Joe Ciccarci and his bid to take a seat on the state's high bench.
7: There's an awful lot at stake. It's an issue that has now recurred twice in a very short period of time. There are another couple vacancies coming up on the Supreme Court relatively soon. Let's get this resolved, regardless of which side you're on, so that we know what the law is.
3: What about WPRO's Dan York program? That's Roger Williams University Law Professor Michael Yelnovsky, who brought the original revolving door complaint against the former speaker. New England News, Maura Healey going to sign a bill to restrict ICE operations across the Commonwealth. Comes with word that ICE is looking around 250 parking spots for its operations in downtown Boston. Couple of concerning entertainment stories. Barry Manilow abruptly canceled a concert in Lexington last night in Kentucky just before showtime. They say they're unforeseen circumstances. We all know Barry Manilow had a series of health-related issues. Comes with heard that Perez Hilton was rushed to the hospital in Miami. There are multiple reports that he was self-harming on a social media live stream. Police in Miami-Dade confirmed that he was safely transported for treatment to an area hospital. WPRO News time is 8:03. It's time again for WPRO Sports. The Red Sox introducing newly acquired catcher Adley Rutschman. He arrived in Baltimore after that trade with the Orioles.
8: This team's been extremely hot and been doing a lot of stuff the right way, so excited to fit in where I can and just try and help the team as much as possible.
3: They say Adley's a couple of days from shipping off to rehab. He's currently on the injured list with a wrist issue. Red Sox remarkable run continues, a 14-2 rout of the White Sox last night. They scored six times in the first inning. That was highlighted by Caleb Durbin's grand slam. In the Bronx, rookie shortstop George Lombard, his big league debut. What did they say, right? There's nothing to this game.
9: 0-2.
3: There you go. The calls on yes last night. He homered in his very second big league at bat, replaced an Anthony Volpe who was farmed out to Scranton. Yankees shut out the Cardinals last night, 2-0. WPR News time is 8:04. And speaking of four.
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9: 95 southbound, mostly under the speed limit now between the Pawtucket S curves and the 610 connector. Both sides of 95 backed up, hopping onto 195 east. Southbound is also a heavy ride with a couple of slowdowns between 113 and Route 4. 610 inbound, slow moving before the Toby Street overpass heading out to 95. 295 southbound looks like a slowdown after Route 6 heading down past the landfill exit. I'm Robin Murphy with your right now traffic.
3: All righty, Robin. Next up from the York.

0: 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The WPRO AccuWeather forecast, we're back to the mid-80s today. Mix of sun and clouds, humidity arrives tonight. It is going to stick around clear through the coming weekend with temperatures in the upper 80s, and that may linger to the first part of next week. 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
10: Listen, if you're going to Chipotle, my advice, skip the jalapenos today. Okay? Headline. Chipotle jalapenos linked to salmonella after 110 people get sick. Now, this is mostly in Minnesota where they've pulled it all together, but just to be on the safe side, skip the jalapenos today.
13: Health officials are investigating jalapenos served at Chipotle restaurants as a potential source of a recent salmonella outbreak. The company confirming the investigation to ABC News, and Chipotle executives say that jalapenos went to restaurants in multiple states and have since been removed. Minnesota health officials say they're investigating more than 100 salmonella cases in the state and that it's possible that contaminated food is being served elsewhere.
10: But this follows the Taco Bell stuff, right? With the cyclosporiasis. We had the lettuce, Taylor brand lettuce made in Mexico. Taco Bell served it. Now they're linking it, same stuff, explosive diarrhea, to cilantro and parsley. You know what? Don't even go out today. Just stay in the house.
14: Earlier today, Connecticut's Senator Richard Blumenthal called for accountability from the FDA about this record-setting surge of infections.
15: Taylor Farms has a lot of explanation to provide about how the lettuce was contaminated, where it occurred, how it spread, but the FDA ought to be on it aggressively along with the CDC.
14: Last month, you may remember Taylor Farms recalled its iceberg lettuce that was grown in central Mexico.
10: Oh, I do. I do remember that. There's an explosive diarrhea story. You're saying that a couple of weeks. Listen, eat less, In fact, you may have no choice because groceries are so expensive, a lot of us are eating less.
5: A recent study by the consulting firm Bain & Company and the market research company Nielsen IQ finds shoppers are putting fewer things in their carts because of a 33% jump in grocery prices since 2019. Sharpest increase in 50 years. Food price inflation peaked nationwide in 2022, but hasn't reversed course. Economists call that the rocket and feathers effect. Prices rocket up, but fall slowly as firms resist cutting prices to avoid losing market share.
10: What does McKee call it? The belt and suspenders.
16: Belt and suspenders.
10: That's his thing. Belt and suspenders. Well, listen, whatever it is, Wall Street did really good yesterday. Just on the hope that the war with Iran is coming to an end. Just on the hope that we're going to get a resolution of the Straits of Hormuz. Wall Street rocketed up 900 points at the close, setting a new record on the Dow. We've crossed into 54,000 territory.
14: Let's take a look at how things are shaping up on this Wednesday morning. You'll see right now the Dow futures are higher, up by about 88 points. You're also going to see that the S&P futures are up by close to 8 points. The Nasdaq is a little weaker. It's down by about 81 points. But, wow, the Dow and the S&P both posting record highs yesterday. The S&P, it was its best day all the way back to April 8th. We did see quite a bit of movement, and it all started with energy prices, which started dropping about 23 hours ago. We really started watching with what Brent was doing after the Treasury Secretary joined us and talked a little bit about how he thinks you'll see a deal sometime. He said yesterday or today. We'll see what happens with that. But Brent crude prices are still sitting right around $80.73. WTI is well off the highs that we've seen recently. It's sitting at $76.50, although that is up by about 1%.
10: Dow Jones picked up 907 points. At one point, it was over 1,000. Picked up 907 at the close, 54,085. NASDAQ had a good day, too. All those tech stocks picked up 671 in the NASDAQ.
16: We might get to 60,000 before the end of Trump's term.
10: Well, I'm looking at pre-market before we even open up. The Dow's poised to pick up another 238.
16: Yeah.
10: It's green lights across the board. So Trump, by the way, says we'll know later tonight how the deal's going to go. So, you know, he's, snatching defeat from the jaws of victory? We'll see what he says. He's out in Nevada today. It's Nevada, not Nevada. Picky about that. It's Nevada. He's out in Nevada, having been in Los Angeles. All right. What about Iran, Mr. President? Tonight we know a little more. When?
17: The war. We have a very good day today. You know, they don't like to say that. The Iranians, they always like to say we didn't discuss that. We didn't. People have found out that's not true. They had an all-day negotiation today, and it looks like things are very good. And if that happens, where the strait is opened up, they'll never have a nuclear weapon. But if the strait opens up and it's partially opened anyway, and as you know, we control the strait totally through the blockade. But if we have no friction, then oil will go down to, I think it'll go down to $2.50 a gallon, $2.50. You know, it was down to $1.85 before I had to make this little journey to the Islamic Republic of Iran. I had to make it.
10: See, Tom, he's been selling condos and real estate so long that everything he talks about, it's like he's selling you a condo.
16: Right.
10: No, what you want, the finishes on this are unbelievable. And look at the view over here. No, it really is. No expense spared. Hey, listen, while we have you here, it's not the biggest story, but what about Jeanine Pirro? Are you on the outs with her? You going to can her? Just a former Fox commentator, judge, they called her Judge Jeanine at the point, right? Then she went to work for you as the U.S. attorney in Washington, took a big pay cut. Did you open the door to let her go back to Fox and do catch-up time? Or are you going to can her? What's going on with you and Jeanine Pirro? Because you're mad that she dropped the case against that guy. You say he damaged the reflecting pool. But Jeanine said, well, the information came in and the case wasn't there, so I dropped the charges. You're mad about that.
18: Well, I just think she was totally wrong. They did a beautiful job. There were a couple of little things, but that was not a big deal. And everybody saw the vandalism. All you have to do is look at the tape. If you look at the tape, plus we have a witness or two witnesses that saw the vandalism. So certainly when there was vandalism, it was actually, in my opinion, it was major vandalism. And I told her I was not happy.
19: Is she safe? Are you going to keep her in the position?
18: I haven't made a determination.
10: She's safe. I haven't made a determination. Jeanine, you didn't buy in Washington, right? You were renting? You didn't buy, did you?
18: Sorry, you have a helicopter roaring in the background. Go ahead.
10: Go back to Fox. Go back to Fox. Well, if they'll take you. You know, lots happened over there since you left.
16: By the way, so he's out in California. There was another person that thought they could take an attempt on his life
10: at a golf course. Listen, you know, this is making news. Trump was out in California, and the cops out there said we thwarted another assassination attempt.
20: Authorities detained the suspect, identified as 38-year-old Janine John Taylor. They say they found hollow point ammunition in his pants pocket and a loaded pistol in his vehicle. Also saying a search of his home in Downey, California revealed an illegally modified AR-style rifle, body armor, radio signal devices, and multiple notebooks containing what officials described as concerning statements.
10: All right. That's the second one at the golf course, right? The guy in Florida was hiding in the woods. Hey, just back to the reflecting pool for a second. This is the whole thing with Trump fixing the reflecting pool, emptying it, repainting it, and everything. Senator Kennedy, our friend from Louisiana, says we ought to stock it with fish.
21: Goodbye, Joe.
10: Now, there you go. Now, that's an idea whose time has come. Stock the reflecting pool with fish.
22: Thank you very much.
23: Don't you think we ought to stock the reflecting pool with fish? I think we ought to put fish in there.
22: Who's paying for that fish?
23: And
22: that's a good question.
23: I love to fly fish, and I think those of us who like to fish, I'll chip in.
22: Out of the Kennedy fund, we can go out there and fish. I like it.
23: It's shallow. It's fairly clear. Scrape the algae off, and you can see where the fish are, so you can drop that fly right next to it.
22: I actually like that idea. I don't know if people want to pay for something like a koi fish pond or a fly fish pond at the reflecting pool.
23: I think we could raise some money.
22: You could raise through what? How would you raise the money?
23: I'd put up some myself. I think I can.
22: How much? I want a number.
23: I don't know how much it would cost to start.
10: That's our friend. He plays the Hayseed, but he's actually a bright guy. Very funny guy, too. Very witty guy.
16: By the way, so
10: Kent's sayings.
16: So Kennedy was actually with, that was with a TMZ reporter yesterday.
10: I was going to figure that. That sounded like a TMZ kind of thing.
16: Who, by the way, Kennedy started haranguing this guy because he had a beard.
10: Kennedy went after him?
16: For having a beard.
22: Well, you put over $100,000.
23: I'll tell you what, though. The first money that I decide to spend, I will spend buying you a razor.
22: For my beard?
23: For your beard. My son has a beard, and I know it's cool, but I can grow a beard. I used to have a beard. But it's really full here.
22: Yeah.
23: But I have no mustache.
22: Film this for a second. I don't think this is that much of a beard.
23: I'm not saying it's a bad beard. I'm just saying.
22: You think I need to be a little more clean shaven like yourself?
23: I mean, this is the greatest deliberative body in the world.
10: There you go. But TMZ, they're working it down there. They think there's money to be made on the Washington crew.
16: And they're making it.
10: And they're making it because they got the Hollywood act down. Oh, by the way, was TMZ the one who had the stuff on Perez Hilton overnight? Were they the ones who got that story?
16: That's a good question because, it happened on TikTok Live.
10: Yeah.
16: So it's not necessarily that, you know, one outlet would have it if a bunch of people are watching it, you know.
10: I'll get to that story coming up. The blog of Perez Hilton, he's in the news for the wrong reasons. Janine Pirro looks like her days are numbered. And by the way, Mr. President, before you go, the socialists are taking over the Democrat Party, right? What do you think? Should they form their own party?
24: They've got a party. It's a mess. I think it's a mess. I think they should form another party, the Communists of America Party.
10: Communists of America Party. Hold on, look who's over here. Chuck Schumer. Possibly the outgoing Senate Minority Leader. AOC's looking to clean his clock. Chuck Schumer on Socialists. Are they ruining you, Chuck?
25: Is the rise of the DSA good for your party?
26: Look, we are a big tent party. And being a big tent party is a strength, not a weakness.
10: Well, come on, you could do better than that. You're rolling out the old big tent talking point? Come on, that's so old. You used to be at the top of your game. Now that's the best you could do? Big tent party?
25: How do you feel about the way your candidates are running this primary season? And what do you say to critics that say that some of these folks are getting down are too far to the left?
26: Look, in Michigan, we are going to beat the Republicans. We're going to take Michigan, and we're going to win back the Senate.
10: No way. Okay, we'll see. Speaking of socialists, Frances Gill, she's one of the DSA leaders, Democrat Socialists of America. She went on Fox yesterday, and she was asked about their platform. Get rid of police, get rid of prisons, get rid of this, get rid of that.
0: You know, let's say you're at your home with your family, and someone breaks down your front door to come harm you or rob things from you. You don't want a policeman to show up to help out?
2: You know, here's what I can say. The vast majority of calls that go into the police are not about violent crime. They're not about dangerous situations where people would want protection from police. One thing that we can see is that when we expand unarmed crisis response, like we've done in Los Angeles, we decrease the cost that we're spending on police and policing in the city, and we improve the outcomes, and we get people who are suffering from, you know, severe mental illness or, you know, what have you, the actual help that they need.
10: Help, there's a man with a gun at my door. I'll send a social worker. Ask him to wait. Ask him to wait. That leads us nicely into the socialist Morales, who's running for mayor of Providence. Smiley going after him on the radio debate yesterday right here on WPRO. David Morales, are you for defunding the police? Is that, that's what Smiley says. He says he's got you on tape. You want to defund the police? Did you say that?
3: Have you ever been on record as pro-defund the police? Have you ever called for the defunding of the police? And if so, has your position changed over time?
4: So I've never called for defunding the police. What I have called for is making sure that after there was an incident where a child as young as 4 was pepper sprayed by Providence police, that the following year's city budget did not increase funding for Providence police. Since 2021, I have never advocated for, again, defunding the police. I do not believe that it is, again, something that the mayor, in this case, is just trying to exploit.
10: What's the union going to do if this guy gets in, huh? Didn't they already making rumbles?
16: Well, the Providence Teachers Union is behind him.
10: They're behind him. Yeah, he's got that union. Got that union. But in New York, Mamdani got in. The cops are quitting left and right. Hundreds and hundreds. Mayor Smiley, he said you're making this stuff up, that he's not a defund the police. Now, what did you have? Him at a protest a while ago? What is it?
4: Representative Morales was applauding and enthusiastic about the fact that Providence is going to become a laboratory for municipal socialism at a DSA event. And a key platform and plank of the DSA is defunding the police. And so I don't think this debate is over yet. I don't actually know what he actually believes about this topic, but he also brought into play here his public safety plan. A couple weeks ago, maybe a month ago, he released a public safety plan that has a laundry list of partnerships that we already have, a list of programs that have been running for years. By the way, many of these I didn't create. They've been in place for 20 years. It would have been helpful if he had learned a little bit about what Providence police do before publishing that report.
10: Hey, the homeless came up. That video we were talking about the other day, where the constituent filmed the homeless taking over the bus shelter, and the people who ride the bus are standing outside the bus shelter because they can't get in because two people are sleeping with their belongings all over the place. Morales, if you get in, are you going to clean those bus shelters out, or are you going to let us, you know, let it become a permanent encampment? What is it?
4: We want to make sure that there is stability within our public safety departments between both police and fire, and ensuring that there is a more humane response when it comes to addressing the homelessness crisis in our city that won't lead to criminalization and will actually make sure that our families feel safe. Just about a week ago, there was footage of a neighbor that shared a bus stop on Broad Street and the unsafety aspects that existed around families that live near the south side and the fact that there's been a lack of response. So if the mayor wants to talk about neighbors feeling safe and crime stats, reality is there are many families within the city of Providence that do not feel safe. I believe, again, we need to take a comprehensive approach centered around case management, surrounded around social services, and above all, making sure that we have stability within public safety. So I understand that the mayor will continue to lie. He will continue to try to spread fear amongst our community. And I encourage him and his consultants to continue wasting their money because, thankfully, neighbors are not falling for it.
10: Yeah. Question was, will you move them out of the bus shelter and send them over to Crossroads? That's the question. Smiley, can you do a little better at that?
4: Close out with this video that he referenced. This came up at a previous debate, too. He's really good at naming an issue, but he didn't actually say what he's going to do about it. There was a video of some unhoused neighbors who were in a bus shelter, which is really hard. This is a really hard issue in our city about finding the right balance between treating people with dignity and providing them services, but also keeping the community safe. I've worked really hard to try to find that right balance.
1: he keeps bringing this up, but he didn't actually say what he's going to do about it, because he's trying to have it both ways, in terms of trying to say that he's got a public safety plan that doesn't talk about crime, but then also saying we should act with compassion. These are the tough choices that leaders have to make in the mayor's office, and we're not getting clear answers.
10: These are the times that try men's souls. 824.
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7: Crash has been cleared. 95 northbound Thurber's Avenue. Curve, it is still slow going after the Jefferson Boulevard on-ramp heading up into the city. Southbound, mostly under the speed limit from the Pawtucket S curves into downtown. You got a heavy ride between 113 and Route 4 as well. 195 westbound, slow getting over the state line all the way out past Broadway. Eastbound is slow over the highway and out past Gaino Street. In the Bay State, got an incident being cleared on 24 northbound at 140. Traffic is backed up well past Padelford Street. I'm Robin Murphy with your Right Now Traffic.
6: From the Seascape Yard Guard Weather Center.
8: Times of sun and clouds today. It'll be warm this afternoon, high 85. Partly to mostly cloudy and muggy tonight, low 71. Intervals of clouds and sun, very warm and oppressively humid tomorrow. Maybe an afternoon thunderstorm, the high 87. With WPRO's.
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1: 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It's coming up. So is 8:30.
2: Hey, Gene, good morning. There's new health worries, Gene. You know, he writes the songs. This is the WPR News at 8:30. Barry Manilow, Gene, has called off a show. This happened in Lexington. It was right at the last minute.
3: He abruptly called off his concert in Kentucky last night, right before showtime, citing unforeseen circumstances. But he did not elaborate. Same show was postponed back in March during his treatment for lung cancer.
2: This is Chef's Girl, ABC's Sophie Flay. The latest concerns about Barry Manilow. A couple of House Republicans on thin ice. There's very North Carolina's Chuck Edwards pulling the plug on a re-election. Was writing love letters to young female staffers, among other things. In the meantime, Ohio's Max Miller is hanging on despite his former father-in-law, who is a senator. Ohio's Bernie Marino leading the charges, accusing him of being a domestic abuser. And the first pictures are out. Netflix and their coming 8-part series on Lizzie Borden. This is going to drop on September the 17th. It stars the daughter of Warren Beatty and Annette Bening. One of the pictures they released had her covered in blood. In sports, the Red Sox and White Sox continue their series at Fenway tonight. The Yankees and Cardinals meet in the rubber game of their series in the Bronx. WPR News time is 8:31.
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5: Crash has been cleared. 95 northbound Thurber's Avenue curve. It is still slow going after the Jefferson Boulevard on-ramp heading up into the city. Southbound, mostly under the speed limit from the Pawtucket S curves into downtown. You got a heavy ride between 113 and Route 4 as well. 195 westbound, slow getting over the state line all the way out past Broadway. Eastbound is slow over the highway and out past Gaino Street. In the Bay State, got an incident being cleared on 24 northbound at 140. Traffic is backed up well past Padelford Street. I'm Robin Murphy with your Right Now Traffic.
2: Good morning, Robin. 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Any warm stretches on the way today? Temperatures being in the mid-80s. That's where we were yesterday. Going to be 70 tonight. The humidity's arriving. Again, it's going to turn really sticky. Second half of the week, clear through the weekend. Temperatures upper 80s, near 90 degrees.
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1: 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You want to get as much as you can. 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Well, you're leaving us? 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Down to see Steve in Naples? 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
2: Yeah, are you woke?
3: Hey, settle down there, by the way.
1: What was that? Settle down. Hey,
3: uh-huh.
1: Quiet. Uh-huh. Sorry I offended you. Well, you need a little touchy today.
3: I'm sorry I offended you.
1: Settle down there,
3: said,
1: boy.
3: Doesn't that sound like a fight, Gene, that settle people have had? You know, when your significant other tells you to
4: settle down.
1: Yeah.
3: Settle down.
1: What was that story you had on Lizzie Borden?
3: They got a series that's going to drop on 17th of September. It's a new, it's an eight-pick. An eight-part Netflix documentary.
4: There you go.
3: Not a documentary. It's not a documentary. It's it's a stage drama.
1: Are you kidding me? There's another drop left in that lemon. Lizzie Borden. How many movies, books, crap do we make on that?
4: Tommy, look at The Conjuring House. How many things they've done on
3: that's
4: that?
3: That's true. Gene, you're the TV guy. You know you do something till it can't be done anymore. Oh, so.
1: Nothing succeeds like excess. Overdo it. Copy it. Beat it to death.
3: There you go.
1: Lizzie Borden.
3: Lizzie Borden, the original, Gene.
1: Oh, my God. Do you remember that? I think there was a lieutenant or a Major Peladew out there in Fall River. Remember that guy? Used to speak for the department. Nice guy.
3: Yeah. Long time ago.
1: This is when I came.
3: Yeah,
1: like,
3: long time.
1: Early 90s.
3: Yeah. Hope he's
1: okay. It was a Fall River murder. You had to go out and see him. I think it was Major Peladew.
3: Right. I think you're right. Yes.
1: And nice guy.
3: Mm-hmm. Yeah.
1: And I was in his office once, and there was a framed photograph of an older woman.
3: Yeah.
1: Black and white.
3: Mm-hmm.
1: And I said, "Is that your mother?" He said, "No, it's Lizzie Borden." He was a Lizzie Borden expert.
3: You ask all this. Well, it was Unsolved Crime, Gene. Let's play it. Let's face it.
1: Now, I think the axe is out there.
3: Somewhere, right?
1: I think I saw the axe in a display case out there down by, where the hell was it? Down by the battleship.
3: Uh-huh.
1: Am I correct? Fall River people, is the axe out there?
3: Hmm.
1: And the other, but by the way, Bill, here's the part of Lizzie Borden. Nobody tells the story. She was acquitted.
3: Yeah, she was acquitted. Yes,
1: she was found not guilty.
3: She beat the rap, Gene.
1: She beat the rap.
3: Yep, she did.
1: She didn't beat the father. She beat the rap.
3: Yeah, they call it Monster, by the way, the new series on Netflix.
1: Yeah.
3: So they released the couple of pictures, not video yet. A couple of pictures of the actress is Warren Beatty's daughter, Annette Bening, covered in blood. By the way,
1: so. I mean, can't you do another?
3: Nothing original, Gene.
1: There was a movie not that long ago.
3: Mm-hmm.
1: And you know who even did one? Elizabeth Montgomery. I think she was in a Lizzie Borden movie.
3: Bewitched,
1: years
3: right?
1: ago.
3: Bewitched?
1: Bewitched. I think she did a Lizzie Borden movie.
3: Yeah, oh, boy.
1: But there was one made about, 8, 9 years ago.
3: Mm-hmm.
1: I forget. Now they're going to do that. Lizzie Borden.
3: Never. Never to get enough, Gene.
1: Unbelievable.
3: Mm.
1: Anyway, is that your mother? No, it's Lizzie Borden.
3: Is that your mother? You ask all the tough questions. Is that your mom?
1: Yeah.
3: No.
4: Some good scary movies that are out right now.
3: Yeah, what do you got?
4: You see that movie Simon Says?
3: No.
4: You see that one, G?
1: No.
4: So it's this screwed up clown that forces people into a game of Simon Says, and if you don't do what Simon says, he shoots you in the face.
3: Oh!
1: Okay, that's a good premise.
3: Jeez.
1: Screwed up clown.
3: I got that.
1: 692, the Lizzie Borden House tour is great.
3: Mm.
1: Okay.
3: Didn't they have the coffee shop out there, or did that close? Or move? Didn't it move?
1: Oh, that was a fight over that.
3: Yeah, right. It moved. They had a B&B too, right?
1: 397 WPRO needs to tell listeners their updated weekend lineup.
3: Oh.
1: Go to the website.
3: Jeez. All
1: go to
3: serious.
1: The website. It's all there.
3: Serious Siegel, huh, Jim?
1: 713, Lizzie Borden's birthday was yesterday.
3: Oh, happy birthday. That's why they did it, so they timed it out with the birthday.
1: Happy
3: birthday. Happy
1: birthday. Did Barry Manilow cancel a show last night so he could come on your show this morning?
3: That didn't sound good, by the way, that cancellation.
1: We wish Barry the best.
3: That didn't sound good.
1: No.
3: With all these Gene stories, Barry Manilow, the Granted Mystic.
1: This is the great, what are they, it's like it's all condensing.
3: Yeah.
4: I mean, the face just gave it away that, okay, something's going on here with Barry.
3: Well, he's had serious health problems.
1: Listen, it's okay, Barry. You could, you know, you don't have to go out and kill yourself anymore.
3: Come off
2: your knee. Settle down.
1: You made it. You're it. You're good. But now take it easy, because pretty soon you're going to look like Frankie Valli.
3: Yeah. Yeah.
1: Like the corpse that they push out on the stage. Take a break.
3: Can't stop, though, Gene.
1: No.
3: Can't stop.
1: Can't give up your
3: applause. Can't give it up.
1: 862, the best Lizzie Borden movie was 1975 with Elizabeth Montgomery. I said that.
3: Bewitched,
1: said
3: right?
1: That. Yeah. let's see. See, that's what you guys are missing. You should do a live broadcast on the Lizzie Borden house. Absolutely not.
3: No.
1: 935, the original with Anthony Hopkins. Did he do Lizzie Borden, too? Who did he play? The father?
3: Who hasn't done Lizzie Borden? It's almost Gene.
1: Did you know the Fall River Police wrote an outing at Rocky Point the day Lizzie Borden allegedly killed her families, killed their parents. I didn't know that. Little footnote.
3: Rocky Point?
1: I didn't know
3: that. Was it an amusement park at that point, or just...
1: Yeah. Gene, my buddy's wife didn't come home last night, says 497. She was found in Mystic. I hope she didn't have a night with Nooney.
3: Gene, how's Nooney? You need to get the G team on Nunavik.
4: Nooney's a breeder. He's a stud.
3: He's in the Villages, right?
4: He's a stud.
3: We have the Connecticut.
1: Your day of liberation is coming.
3: The Connecticut State Police are watching Nooney.
1: Yep.
3: They're getting a grant, though, Gene, down there, I saw.
1: Yeah.
3: $4 million?
1: Yeah, $4 million are given to the whales. They're given to the people
3: who
1: keep the whales captive.
3: At least Smiley Morales don't want the elephants back.
1: I'll see if I can get that grant. I'll claw that back. 465, I love how Morales uses the word neighbors.
3: Neighbors.
1: He overuses it.
3: Yeah, a little bit.
1: He overuses it.
3: Yeah, a little bit.
4: Which he's going to use that this weekend on your debate, which will be airing on 10 News Conference.
1: Yeah, we're doing a debate taping Friday. It'll be on over the weekend. You watch it.
3: You're gonna
1: Plus
3: call
1: all
3: him,
1: the clips will be on,
3: you're
1: too.
3: Going to call him Comrade to introduce him?
1: Comrade Morales coming out me.
3: He said it. He said it. Wasn't us.
1: 644, Senator John Kennedy's book is a must read. I'd pick that up.
3: The Louisiana Kennedy?
1: Senator Kennedy from Louisiana.
3: Oh, yeah.
1: Let's see. 864, we're paying astronomical gas prices under the false pretenses while the oil companies report record profits. Trump said that
3: that's
1: yesterday.
3: That's what he said, yeah.
1: So they're all making too much money. Chipotle and Taco Bell missing a marketing opportunity. Eat all you want and don't gain any weight.
3: That's pretty good.
1: 226, Gene, you better secure Barry Manilow before it's going to be man below.
3: Yeah.
1: Barry's not leaving us. 409, if the Social Security was paid the month previous, you'll get it back. This has to do with that. Bill, they took my mother's Social Security check back.
3: What a kick in the head that was, huh? Boy.
1: They put it in, took it right out.
3: But I guess
1: the government should be so efficient.
3: After Doge, huh? They're really on the stick down there at Social Security, huh?
1: Unbelievable.
3: Doge. What happened to Doge?
5: Good question.
1: Doge. That was the flash in the pan.
4: It's gone.
1: Beginning. 438-9776. Well, you know what it is, but when you plan a funeral, he asks you for the Social Security number, the director.
3: Oh,
1: and then
3: they
1: report that to Social Security.
3: There you go.
1: I'm not complaining. I just wish the government was efficient.
3: Yeah, right.
1: On about 1,000 other things than they are on this. Took my mother's Social Security check
3: right out of your bank account too.
1: I knew that was going to happen. I said, well, just leave it. Don't touch it. It's going to go in.
3: Yeah.
1: Went in and went out.
3: Boom.
1: And then they took her pension back, too. So fast when they want to be.
3: Jeez.
1: So efficient when they want to be.
3: Their money, right, Gene?
1: Yep. So.
4: Gene, you looked annoyed last night about the Mystic story after after the Patrice Reed.
3: You did, Gene. You were
1: did I look perturbed? A little perturbed?
3: Yeah, a little bit.
1: I didn't know. That showed.
3: A little bit.
4: Some of you
3: looking good, just a little annoyed. That's all.
4: Some of you people, I swear to God,
3: the seagulls.
1: They don't miss anything. These people,
4: I swear, if we had the ability for these people to see what other people were saying,
3: yeah, we need a YouTube channel, right?
4: Yes,
3: a premium service, Gene. You know, give Gene.
1: I'm working on it.
3: Give Gene a little taste, right?
1: 447 jelly roll is now jelly stick.
3: Oh, he lost all the weight, right?
1: He lost a lot of weight.
3: Yeah, good for him.
1: And he's going away for a while. Shelly's going to give us a break from him, and he needs a break from us.
3: He's got the facial tattoos going, right?
1: Piercings, tattoos, yeah. All kinds of stuff.
3: He and Ariana Grande.
1: He got divorced, and he wants to take a break from life, so he's going to go away for like a year.
4: By the way, if you marry somebody by the name of Bunny XO, I would say that you got a divorce probably coming in your future.
1: Could be a red flag.
3: What's
1: her name? Bunny XO.
4: Bunny XO.
3: Bunny XO. Okay.
4: I love Bunny.
1: When I... With regard to retiring in Providence, when I retire, I'll sell my house in Newport and move to Providence. You see this list of best places to retire in New England? Providence is number 7.
3: Those studies are kind of a little dubious, Gene.
4: Travel and Leisure.
3: Who was it? I thought it was
1: Travel and Leisure. Stick to what you know. Okay? Planes, airports. Stick to that.
3: What? New England retirement community?
4: I mean,
3: Wallingford, Connecticut.
4: Retirement is leisure, to be fair.
3: Wallingford?
1: Yeah.
3: Nashua, New Hampshire?
1: The best place to retire in New England is Naples, Florida.
3: Bonita, Gene?
1: Look, ask the... Oh, how about this? Nashville. That's where the elephants are retiring to.
3: Oh, really? Yeah.
1: The elephants at the zoo are retiring to
3: Smiley Nashville. Morales are on the same page on that one, Gene.
1: On that, they agree.
3: They agree.
1: And I agree with both of them, only we're a little late.
4: So
1: after
4: the zoo's...
1: we tortured the damn elephants for 20 years, pacing back and forth in a dirt-covered enclosure, 95 feet off Route 95, sucking up the fumes.
4: So the future slowly is becoming, we're not going to have zoos anymore.
1: That's what it should be. That's what it absolutely should be.
4: So in the one,
1: who cares? Just extend the park. You could have squirrels. How's that? You could have a couple of deer. Maybe squirrels. You could have them. You can't have elephants. You can't have whales and the Mystic either. You can't have it.
4: Yeah, but do deer belong locked up in some...
1: Deer don't care. They'll come and go. There's deer in my yard.
4: There are.
1: Very brazen
3: deer.
1: They're
3: all over the place.
1: They don't even move when I come up the driveway.
3: Yeah.
1: They just look at me. I tell you, horn, nothing.
3: What are you doing?
1: I clipped one a couple of weeks ago.
3: You clipped one?
4: Oh, wait, no, you did
3: no,
4: not.
3: No, you did not.
4: Yes.
3: You
4: go.
3: With your car?
4: All right.
1: With the car.
3: Oh, no.
1: Yeah.
4: What'd you do?
1: He ran back in the woods. I didn't hit him. He just, a little hip, got him in the, he got it in the hip.
3: Any damage, Gene?
1: Yeah.
3: You could do a lot of damage. Oh, did you really?
1: The little, you know, the front of the car, they're like, it's the little panel came out. It had to be clipped back, so he did it for me.
3: Jeez.
1: Yeah, the deer got it.
3: Bing. Oh, bing. Boy.
4: The deer caught it.
3: That would have been the top story on Action News.
1: I wasn't going very fast.
4: You were coming down the block?
1: It was the street that leads to my house.
3: You weren't tearing around the gated estate?
1: No. Oh. There he comes. Oops, bang.
3: Others have.
1: The corner.
3: Oh, jeez.
1: He looked all right. He turned back. He waved at me. Keep going. Don't worry.
3: Nothing to see here.
4: Trying to pick the best place to in New England to retire is like trying to pick the best Waffle House to go to in Florida.
1: Yeah, that's a dumb thing. Will the new Providence mayor turn the elephant exhibit into low-income housing?
4: Good question.
3: Well, they talked a lot about housing yesterday, Gene.
1: Oof. 524 liberals are ruining New Hampshire. It was great before they weren't there. The live free or die state.
4: That's a purple state now, huh?
3: Yeah.
1: Yeah.
3: All the mass people moved in.
1: The Borden family owned property in Riverside across from Lee's near the carousel.
3: Hmm.
1: 497, yes, I'm retiring next week. I'm selling my home in the suburbs, and I'm going to get myself a bus shelter in Providence.
4: Nice. Or just get yourself a pallet shelter.
3: Be nice. Be nice about the bus shelter, Gene. Mayor took you to task.
1: Oh, he tried to.
3: Took you to task.
1: Well, some people like you.
3: Your ilk.
1: Those are their belongings.
4: I know what makes...
1: Those are the unhoused.
4: I know what makes you uncomfortable.
1: I know what makes you uncomfortable.
3: You...
1: I tell you, Smiley keeps us cool, though. He's good at that, you know?
3: Yeah.
1: He didn't take the bait like McKee.
4: When the new mayor is elected, have a safe injection site for the elephant.
1: Safe injection sites.
4: All right.
3: Time to break.
4: You have
1: a birthday coming up this month.
4: I do.
1: You do?
4: Yeah.
1: How old are you going to be?
4: Take a guess.
1: 34?
4: 35.
3: I'm 35. Wow. That's a big one, Tommy.
1: 35.
3: Wow.
1: Well, let me tell you.
4: I don't want you to. I don't. I don't want you to tell me.
1: Let me just tell you.
4: Nope, don't do it.
1: When I was 35,
4: here we go.
3: Three kids.
1: I had two children.
4: Yep.
3: Yeah.
1: And I had been married for 9 years.
3: Mm-hmm. Two mortgages. No, I'm just
1: a mortgage.
3: Mm-hmm.
1: And yes.
4: Okay.
1: Now it's about time that you start. You know what? I'm going to get you with Brian over at Coastal One Credit Union.
4: Well, I mean,
3: there you go.
1: I'm going to have him advise you.
4: So, okay, you want to go down this road?
3: Don't you have to break?
4: So, oh, don't you have to break? Oh, now you want to break. Now all of a sudden you don't want to interrupt
1: before
4: anymore.
1: You were dancing like a little kid holding himself. You got to go to the bathroom. He gets so nervous with the commercials. What do they take it out of your pay? Put 20 seconds late over here?
3: 20 seconds
4: I get,
3: late.
4: No, the evil
1: what
4: looks
1: you,
4: I get from,
1: get?
4: No, no, no.
1: Seconds
4: the
1: late.
4: Evil, the evil looks I get from Haberman because you don't see them because you're late for the top, bottom of the top.
1: What,
4: of the
1: he,
4: hour.
1: Oh, he doesn't impinge on our time? What?
3: Never.
1: No, no, not him.
3: Never.
1: Never. No, never. What are you talking about?
3: What are you talking
4: all right,
3: about?
4: So I'm 35 years old. I'm single. Guess what? I work in an industry where it's hard to make money, so you really have to grind it out. My lifestyle choices, yeah, right now doesn't necessarily lead me to have a happy nuclear family like some other people might want me to do.
1: Listen, hold on. You're missing the point. Now, you're 35.
4: Yeah.
1: It's time to get serious about your life.
4: Okay.
1: Put your roots down. Make your decisions.
4: So what do you want me to do? Adopt?
1: Get a dog. Why don't you start with that?
4: Get a dog.
1: Go get a penguin.
4: No, listen, but, I'm here. I'm
1: listen,
4: not going
1: you're 35,
4: anywhere.
1: The next thing you know, you're going to turn. You'll be 40 years old.
4: Okay? Exactly. So, trust me. I'm trying to make moves. This year was a huge year.
1: Make your plans. Okay. 35.
4: This year was a huge year.
1: This is time
4: for
1: to
4: me.
1: All stop with the late night out.
4: I don't
1: and this
4: do.
1: Club and that club. Stop with all that.
4: I went sober.
1: Yeah. No more.
4: You missed that. I said I went sober.
3: How long?
1: More
3: so
1: late
3: long?
1: Night. This partying. All this. That's time. That's you had your fun. So my mother-in-law used to say that. We had the first baby, and you know we'd want to go out, so we'd bring the baby to her house, and they loved watching the baby. But then we'd come home a little late, you know, and you know, and so you come home 1-2 in the morning, and, uh-huh. and her father was up pacing, and the mother's like, and you could just tell they were a little unhappy. They were right. We took advantage. Took advantage. And then I hear them in Armenian. They wouldn't talk to me. They talk to Diane. In Armenian.
3: King Burger.
1: You know, ba ba ba, King Burger. Oh, this is. And then the mother would say, "You just want your good times." She was right. She was right. Now, see, now, Tom, I know because life is coming full circle.
4: Yeah.
1: Right. People do take advantage. Even your children. Who's going to worse than them? They're going to take advantage. Look at you. Yes, your mother's still paying the cell phone bill. Which beats me back to my point. It's a
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0: You know what I'm contemplating what I'm going to do next with my life? I'm going to need a good meal. Something really good. And that's why I'm going to head over to Providence Oyster Bar.
1: Oh, there you go. Listen, it's Lobster Mania going on now. Did I tell you about Lobster Mania?
0: Yes.
1: Every night after 7 p.m. Now, I was just there over the weekend. And they said people are coming. It's 7 p.m. till closing. Lobster Mania, 7 days a week. What do you get? 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
1: All right, seagulls, we'll leave on that note. 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Beat the hell out of them. It's 9 o'clock.
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3: From the Rye-High Home Improvement Specialist News Center.
0: You gotta love these people.
3: The seagulls are amazing, huh, Tom?
0: Unbelievable.
3: that's pretty
0: unbelievable.
3: A lot of time, right, Tom? This is the WPR News at 9 o'clock. Tom, chalk up another win for the progressives over the old school Democrats in Michigan. Abdul Al-Sayed has won that state's Democratic Senate nomination. Here's ABC's Jay O'Brien.
4: Both addressing exhausted supporters in the wee hours of the morning.
5: We knew that this was going to be a close race. And that's exactly what we've got.
4: A former state health official and self-defined capitalist, Al-Sayed was backed by top Democratic socialists, focusing his campaign around tackling the cost of living and rejecting Israel's war in Gaza.
6: Shouldn't be this hard to pay your taxes and know that that money is going to be spent on you rather than to drop bombs on somebody else and their kids.
4: A message that energized young voters.
3: ABC's Jay O'Brien reports this morning here in Providence. As we all know, Brett Smiley has his hands full with a socialist challenger, David Morales.
7: Representative Morales was applauding and enthusiastic about the fact that Providence is going to become a laboratory for municipal socialism at a DSA event. And a key platform and plank of the DSA is defunding the police.
3: On Tuesday's WPRO primary debate, Morales accusing the mayor of using racial overtones in his law and order strategy. Smiley says that's not so. The entire debate is available Bill Bartholomew's RIPodcast.com as well as 99.7WPRO.com. In WPR Business News, when Socket-based CVS has blown past their earnings and revenue estimates in the second quarter, their shares up 6% in pre-market trading. They say they'll team up CVS with Eli Lilly to make Zepbound accessible to eligible patients via their app. That is food worry, meantime, coming from Chipotle. As we all know, they've had their issues in the past. This time it's about ABC's Jim Ryan, jalapenos.
8: First, it was cyclosporiasis linked to lettuce at Taco Bell. Now Chipotle Mexican Grill has removed jalapenos from its restaurants nationwide after a salmonella outbreak in Minnesota sickened more than 100 people. Investigations are going on in other states where the peppers might have been distributed.
3: ABC's Jim Ryan. Finally, the morning anchor of Memphis's Fox 13 is making light of herself. A new mom nodded off during a live report on the morning news there.
9: Just running 465 miles in a matter of days to make all of this happen.
3: And cut to that anchor asleep. A lot of viewers say the new mom needs to be cut a break. She just welcomed her second child back in December. Coming up, as the WPRO news continues, traffic updates on the way, the AccuWeather forecast, that's coming up as well. Tara Granahan, Tara Terrific, takes your phone calls next. WPR News Time is 9:03.
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2: 195 westbound, slow going between the state line and the Washington Bridge work zone. Eastbound, you've got a brief slowdown past Gano Street. 95 northbound, heavy but moving past the zoo and up around the Thurber's Curve. Southbound is still fairly sluggish past Smithfield Ave through the merge with 146 south. It does slow down a bit too after 117 heading down past Route 4. I'm Robin Murphy with your Right Now Traffic.
3: 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The WPRO Wacky Weather Forecast, headed back to the mid-80s this afternoon. Another mix of sun and clouds. Humidity arrives tonight. It's going to stick around for the next couple of days. Dog days of August, AccuWeather Forecast. Temperatures upper 80s. High levels of humidity clear through the coming weekend, maybe into the first part of next week. Across Rhode Island right now, our temperatures are running generally in the upper 60s. A little bit warmer here in Providence. Our winds are out of the west at 7. Barometers rising. Current temperature now 72 degrees. I'm Bill Haberman, WPR News. 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
5: Well, I have waited quite a bit to talk about this rise in the Democratic Party of the Socialist Democrats. Now it's sort of sweeping the news cycle and brings us here to home in Providence, where we had the forum yesterday. Brett Smiley, the Providence mayor, versus Representative David Morales, who is the Socialist Democrat in the race. We're going to talk about this right now on the Tara Granahan Show.

0: So I do not support defunding the police. Yet and still, my opponent has spent over $400,000 on television ads that have darkened the color of my skin, and hundreds of thousands of dollars more on mailers with racial undertones designed to make you believe that a young brown man is going to make Providence less safe. And these are just desperate attacks that one would expect to see from a MAGA Republican during these times. During these times, Brett Smiley is trying to leverage fear over our communities because he can't defend his record about the fact that Providence has become less affordable under his watch.
1: You just heard it there. He said, I haven't advocated defunding the police since 2021. And yet, very recently, just a month or so ago, Representative Morales was applauding and enthusiastic about the fact that Providence is going to become a laboratory for municipal socialism at a DSA event. And a key platform and plank of the DSA is defunding the police.
2: All right, here we go. Providence Center Stage. Good morning, everyone, and welcome in at 9:09 on this Wednesday. So back to back, we've had these WPRO political forums. Definitely the governor's, it was much more of a debate on Monday. And I think that kind of took the wind out of my sails, for sure, listening to the Providence mayoral debate. It fell a little flat compared to Monday's gubernatorial debate between Governor McKee and Helena Folks. So we have to deal with what we have. And I was a little surprised that it wasn't a little more lively, but I think the candidates have, those two candidates, meaning Brett Smiley and David Morales, have been doing other formats, forums, whatever you want to call them. It's almost as if they're bored with it. More so Mayor Smiley. It feels like he wants to get back to the office. That's what it sounded like to me. Ugh, let me get through this thing for an hour and I'll get back to the office and get the work done. That's what it sounded like. And it's not, I'm not trying to be negatively critical. I'm just saying he didn't have as much pep or pizzazz that I thought he might bring, because quite frankly, I mean, that race is loaded with things to really think about, to think deeply about. And it's not about personality or persona. It's about what in the hell could happen to Providence if, in fact, this socialist Democrats, I should say, that portion of the Democratic Party perseveres and wins. Because it sounds like they have the energy and they are, you know, knocking door to door, from what I understand, and from the people that are in Providence more often than I am. People that are in the Latino communities that come back and, you know, call me and update me all the time, and I appreciate that. The passion, like whatever they stand for or not, the passion is with this younger, energy-driven, socialist, democratic wing that's out there. You know, and we saw a little of it with State Senator Tierra Mack. Do you remember her? When is the last time we heard from her? It's one of those things where I go, did she win again? Like, she's still in office? And it's odd because she did that whole like weird upside down twerking thing and put it on the video. She was out on Block Island and it made no sense to me. Like, you want to be in the public eye and you want to make a change, and I will give her all of that. I've talked to her. She's bright. And then she does something weird, like stand on your head with a bikini on and twerk upside down, which 2 points for being able to do that. and then just kind of ruined her whole, I would put in quotes, political career. She's still there. She's on the Senate Committee on Commerce, Senate Committee on Education, member of the Senate Committee of Housing and Municipal Government. So she's been there since 2020, so 6 years now. But you don't hear from her anymore. I would think she falls in the category of socialist Democrat. It's interesting. I mean, maybe. Who else am I thinking of? I'm trying to think of who's in position already. Well, definitely Enrique Sanchez, State Representative Enrique Sanchez. He's out there promoting big time the mayoral candidate, David Morales. It may be to a fault. maybe David Morales wants to reel him in because he does all kinds of crazy things on social media, Enrique Sanchez, and he's had his problems getting pulled over and picked up and all that police stuff. And yet they want to defund the police. And that should be a concern to all. I don't know if it is. I don't know if people are paying real close attention to this race. In my gut, I think Mayor Smiley gets a second round, a second term. But I wouldn't underestimate, because I do hear that, like I said, the ground game, the knocking on doors, the putting, you know, the hand out, the shaking of the hand, some people get a kick out of that. I've said this before. I have heard it in my own circles. Oh, I met so-and-so. Nice guy. I'd give him a shot. Why? Because he knocked on the door and shook your hand? But it means something to some people. It's like the same people that will stand in line for an autograph. I've never understood it. What are you going to do with it? Put it in the drawer. But whatever floats your boat. Hey, I've signed people's stuff, you know, headshots or whatever, standing at the home show, whatever he was signing, whatever. I appreciate it, but I never understood it. And this, you know, it's a popularity contest to a certain extent. But I think we need to be a little more serious about what could happen in Providence, to Providence, if in fact this wave, and it might just be short-lived, but, you know, look at the national news. Longtime Democratic incumbents are getting knocked off by this younger, energetic crowd of socialist Democrats. And, you know, I hear people use the word, they throw the word communist around. It's one step, you know, below being a communist. And certainly that makes people very uncomfortable. And probably as well it should. So we had this forum yesterday here on WPRO, just like the governor's race. It was the top Democrats, Brett Smiley and David Morales. And they talked a lot about, I'm not going to get into the whole rent control or rent stability conversation, because you can look that up. You can look up their platforms. You can do that on your own. You can hear it on our website, 997wpro.com. You can Google WPRO debate or forum and put their names in. You'll find it everywhere on YouTube, on social media. We'll give you the clips here. And I just don't know how many people actually had the time to listen yesterday. David Morales is a state representative, a socialist Democrat, proud to announce that he is. And yes, indeed, he has rallied for defund the police. And he's trying to walk it back. But you have to take that seriously. I mean, there are on the national stage, there are individuals out there that are in position in a political office that literally are fighting to have no police. And I can't imagine that. I think it's incredibly foolish. It's a woman in Wisconsin. She's in the running for governor, and she's a Democrat. And I mean, she wants to do everything from, you know, she's out there just randomly saying really far out things to me, including defund the police. We don't need them. Nobody really calls for crimes. It's insanity. It makes no sense to me. But it's there and it's happening. And so we can't just poo-poo it and say it's a one-off. It's not. It's not. And they're gaining momentum. And, you know, she wants to get rid of Thanksgiving because it makes people upset. It's, you know, it terrorizes people. Like all these over-the-top things. We heard a little bit of that from Helena Folks, who's running for governor here. Just a tinge of, you know, ICE is out there terrorizing people. The children aren't going to school. No one's going to work. They're not leaving their homes. What? What are we doing? Who are we trying to reach here? What are we setting ourselves up for? So we'll play some clips with Brett Smiley and David Morales. And again, this is a mayoral race. There's, you know, the huge chunk of people listening right now are thinking, I don't vote in Providence, so good luck to them. But I really don't think that you should think that. I think you need your voices heard, and that other people, you know, we all pay for Providence. We all pay for the schools in Providence. There are generations in Providence that are being very let down as far as the educational system goes. So much so, it's an entire thesis paper that I don't want to write. And we should be very much paying attention. Providence is the capital city. Providence has good things going on in it right now. There's a good arts community. There's an unbelievable hospitality base with our restaurants and cool places to go and cafes. And I know people are like, I'm not going into Providence. And some people try to tag that on me. I do go into Providence. So joke's over. Joke's on you, rather. I do go into Providence. And there are days when I just go in to drive around. I went to a bridal shop there looking at, you know, wedding dresses with my daughter. We went in and made a day of it. I go into Providence. I will go to different cool boutiques. I will look for funky shoes. Yeah. And I adore PPAC. And we do our ladies' night, which was actually last night, first Tuesday of the month. We try to pick a different restaurant that we've never been to. Sometimes we have favorites. Whatever, you know, if there's 12 of us, what's the most central place to go to? So, that, you know, for the commuters, we have a friend who lives in Boston. She's in Switzerland right now. God bless her. And she drives down from Boston to go to our first Tuesday of the month. So we try to make it convenient. Last night we were someplace in Warwick. And I'll tell you a little bit about that too, because we saw the most fun group of women. And it wasn't us. but we go into Providence because one of my best friends, she loves, what is it called? It's on the hill. Cucina Maria? Maria Cucina? Am I getting it backwards? Really cool building, like walls that go beyond walls and like library. It reminds me of like an old castle. It's gorgeous. So yeah, the Providence thing, you know, I know the younger generation wants to, you know, make it sound like all old people are afraid to go there. And it's nonsense. The older generation who has expendable income is keeping it alive going there to theater, to the, I was going to say the dunk. What is it? The amp. To go to shows, to go to conventions, to go to dinner. We're keeping you alive if you have expendable income. But it's so important because the state has to keep a thriving Providence. So we'll get to the forum, and I'm going to jump on the phone lines right now, or we'll take a break first and then we'll go to the phone lines. Always open to you, 438-9776. But I do want you to hear these two candidates. I think it's super important. I have to look up, and I should have done this before. We're focusing on the Democratic primaries right now, and I don't know what the schedule shows going forward for Bill Bartholomew, who's doing these forums. Hopefully we get some of the Republican side, but I don't even know how many people are, you know, who is running in Providence mayor. If there's a strong Republican, I don't think so, or I would have heard about it by now. And if there is, shame, shame, shame that you're not reaching out to those of us who would put you on the air and figure out who you are. So we'll look into that as well. 438-9776. All right, Joe in Providence and Steve in Smithfield. Hang on, we're coming right back to you. It's 922.
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2: 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Don't forget, they also carry complete living room and bedroom sets. If you need accessories, something to hang on the wall, a lamp, an end table, it's all there. Frugal Furniture, 1590 Post Road in Warwick. Tell Steve and Debbie and the whole team there I said hello. Right off Route 37, across from and down a little bit from the old Ann and Hope. You know where it is. 737-0100. 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
2: All right, we're going to talk about defund the police and how that factors into your Providence mayoral candidates. Let me go to Joe in Providence on WPRO. Hi, Joe.
6: Hi. You know, first of all, the term socialist is a smokescreen. If you recall, every single country that was dominated by the USSR in Eastern Europe was called a socialist republic. They never said communist republic. They don't put that out front. Socialists and these people, forget the labels. You have to listen to what they're saying in the syntax. Comrades, that's not a socialist comment. You know who was a socialist? Norman Thomas, if you look at history. He wasn't a communist. He was a socialist. But, you know, he ran for president like 10 times. Certainly, original progressives were socialists. They have nothing in common with the progressives today. And the progressives today are communists. And the reason I say Mamdani, who Morales is a, you know, joined at the hip of Mamdani.
2: I do think he looks at himself as like mini Mamdani for sure.
6: Right. And he uses his people as advisors. And Mamdani made the comment about the warmth of collectivism. Collectivism only comes in under Marxism. Okay? Mm-hmm. Now, you mentioned, what's her name, the twerker?
2: Tiara Mack.
6: Yeah, Tiara Mack. She, you know, she may have a high IQ, but she acts like an idiot. But on the other hand, I have a state senator who's probably even more of a communist than her, Sam Bell. And, I mean, I live in, you know, a middle-class area, nothing fancy, just single-family homes. And I see all these Morales signs. I think these people are out of their minds because Morales, in his, you know, wet dreams, would love to take those homes and turn them into something else. And then we have another communist, Jackie Goldman, running for city council. And we have two good people running for city council. I'm supporting Simon Sarkisian because he's a younger guy. He's got a lot of energy. Yeah, I've known him for many, many years. So, okay, that's why I support him. I think
2: understood.
6: He's good for the city. But Jackie Goldman is from Tennessee. She's a Marxist, she's a liar, and these people have signs up. I don't get it.
2: A knock on the door, a handshake, do you mind putting my sign up? A big smile, he's all dressed up. He's got something going on. I don't really understand it all, but we're going to dig through it. Thank you, Joe. I appreciate it. I'm a little bit late. Sorry about that. 9:31. Oh, let's go over to Bill Haberman. Good morning, Bill.
15: Good morning, as you said, the Socialist Center site said, I'm Brett Smiley here in Providence. In Michigan, another old school Democrat has been defeated. It's progressive Abdul Al-Sayed winning the Senate nomination there. Maura Healey's going to be in Chelsea this morning signing a bill restricting ICE activities across the Commonwealth. Comes from Worthbright, by the way. ICE wants to lease 250 parking spots in downtown Boston for immigration-related activities. Finally, dermatologists across the country are voicing their concerns about the latest social media trend. The kids, they call it tan maxing. Some of these influencers encouraging people to hit the beach and max UV times without sunscreens to do it. One kid says the max tan is a confidence booster. 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Good beach day today. Temperatures back to the mid-80s. Sunshine. It's going to turn humid as tomorrow arrives. That's going to stick around clear through the coming weekend. We've got a mix of sun and clouds. It'll be very warm. Humidity levels, temperatures in the upper 80s. That's going to continue clear through the coming weekend. 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
16: Got a crash being cleared, 95 southbound at Atwells Avenue. Right lane is blocked. It is pretty slow moving past Branch Ave heading into downtown. Southbound also heavy, but moving after 113 heading towards Route 4. 195 westbound still pretty slow before the East Shore Expressway overpass heading out past Broadway. Watch for significant delays both sides of 114 today between 9:30 and 2:30 over the
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2: We are talking about this new wave of candidates declaring themselves socialist Democrats. I don't know how the more middle of the road Democrats feel about that. If you are one and you've always allied with the Democratic Party, I don't know. Tell me how you feel about that. It seems to be younger, invigorated, passionate group of people. What they stand for, I just can't wrap my head around. You've got the whole Mayor Mamdani in New York City who seems to be maybe backpedaling a bit on his idea that you have to show an ID. Now, this is a group of people that, you know, will not do the Save Act to strengthen up voting rules that you have to show a valid ID of X, Y, and Z. And that's a big President Trump situation. They're very anti-Trump, obviously. And yet you have to show an ID to get into his grocery stores to get whatever it is, like 30% off, because you have to be a New Yorker. That's not working out well for the mayor, Mamdani. But I mention him because, and we'll get a little bit more towards the whole grocery store thing, this Representative David Morales, who wants to be the next mayor of Providence, is very much a mini Mamdani. And that's what I will call him. He models himself after that. After him, I should say. And being a socialist Democrat, everybody's saying the secret part out loud now. It was sort of an underlying leftist, you could say leftist or progressive, and now it's flat out socialist Democrats. And, you know, I think the mainstream Democrats are saying, go open up your own party headquarters and leave us alone. So if you're one of those people that say, you know, listen, I grew up in a Democratic family, which quite frankly, I did, at least, you know, I wouldn't say my parents' generation, but my mother's family, definitely, you know, the older school Democrats. But if you look at the definition of what the Democrats were then in my grandparents' time, they would have been Republicans. Middle class, working class, business owner, and stay out of my business. It's the opposite now. It's very bizarre to see the, that whole thing come full circle. But we'll get back to the Providence mayoral race, and I'll play the chunk of defund the police, and you'll pick your candidate, right? And I realize the majority of people that are listening to me right now do not vote in Providence. It's just a numbers game, but it is super important to pay attention to that race. Larry's in Seekonk has been holding. Hi, Larry.
4: Hi, wonderful. Always, I enjoy chatting with you. And I like your wisdom. What I see is a good messaging and good advertising and emotional, because people vote on emotion. I mean, I'm sick and tired of Morales saying, brown person, I don't care the color of your skin. I don't care what country your family came from. Can you do the job? It is, I mean, I was emotional about this because I get sick of it. And then calling anybody who votes for Trump racist and MAGA. I mean, that is, just label them Jew. I mean, or white. I mean, it really is just racism. It's disguised racism. And racism is just in both directions. If you hate people because of who they are rather than something they've done. And I get sick of it. And I think what you want to see is people doing, you know, what can you do? How can you do it well? How do you take this information? What are you doing to improve the lives of people? You know, you're just using rhetoric and emotion and messaging rather than just saying, okay, what can we do to make this a better place? You know, immigration is always the big one. How about go to Congress, say, you guys got to sit down, you know, the Democrats, and write out good immigration policy that's fair and honest, and they won't do it because that's too much work, because they don't understand how to do work. They just understand how to get reelected or just sit in a chair. It is absolutely, I'm not a political person. I mean, I'm in the back end of my career, the back nine of my career. And it's just that when now I get a little more involved with politics, listening to it, and it's absolutely disgusting. What is your thoughts on this?
2: I hear you loud and clear. We were just having a conversation in the break, Larry, that, you know, I felt like there was kind of a flat discussion yesterday between the two candidates. There wasn't any sparks. And we're coming off the whole, the governor's side on the Democrats. And it was really feisty. And it was really, if you could say entertaining, in the sense that, you know, I wanted to hear every single moment of it. And then it was a bit of a letdown because the candidates, it looked like Brett Smiley, from what I understand, from people that are around him, he's like a workaholic. And it was almost as if, like, oh, I got to sit for another one of these things. I've got to do it, but I want to get back to work. And interestingly enough, if you don't mind me saying this, the one and only Nick Flanagan said to me, that would probably behoove him to say that out loud. Like, I'm getting things done. I'm working all the time, because that's his MO, from what I understand. I mean, I'm not sitting in City Hall watching him, but from what I hear, it really felt like that yesterday. Like, oh God, I got to do another one of these things. It's part of the whole campaign thing, but I need to get back to work. I think that's the choice for Providence. I think he's getting things done. And so, like you said, the rhetoric and the platitudes and all of that that we have to listen to from anyone during campaign season is annoying. You are like what I'm purporting that Brett Smiley is all about, is like, just tell me what the job is all about, what you're doing, and how are you going to help the city? So that's my two cents. And
4: yes,
2: he seems to be the guy.
4: And I think what Brett Smiley had a problem with is he's afraid, too. There's fear there because he's a Democrat. If he was a Republican, he could do it. He's a Democrat, so he didn't want to go after him. Like the man calls him a racist, and he kind of just sits there twiddling his thumbs. You're right, because his goal is let's get Providence doing well. He really loves Providence, and it's obvious. Brett Smiley, and the man, the man opposite him calls him a racist, and he basically just takes it. Trump with both fists would have knocked him out. I'm serious, because it was like, you, how dare you?
2: Yeah, the whole thing about changing the color of his, like, darkening his skin and all that's a little bit of a, I don't know, it smacks of, I've got nothing else of substance, so I'm going to throw this one out there and try to shock people. And I don't think that actually works anymore. I don't.
4: Good, because how dare you call Brett Smiley, who, again, I have some problems with his politics, but his love of Providence and his ability to do things. When that shooting happens, he was the voice of reason. He was amazing.
2: Yeah. Well, he should have worked a little harder yesterday reminding people of that. Like, for example, Governor McKee was saying to the audience, but in reference to Helena Folks, yeah, she's never gotten anybody through a blizzard. She doesn't know how to do this. She doesn't, all about the governing thing. I got to say, to go back to Monday, he really, I don't know if you heard that one, Larry, the governor's forum, but he really took that moment. And, a lot of people would say, well, it's about damn time. And it was, with the audience that we have so huge, right. I don't know if Brett Smiley, he didn't knock it out of the park. He's definitely, if I could vote in Providence, would be my choice out of the two. But he may have missed a bigger opportunity than he thinks. Does that make sense?
4: Absolutely. And absolutely. And again, he is, Brett Smiley loves the city that he's been elected to work for. And again, he with those kids, there was passion there, and there was sadness, but there was reason. Like, he goes, okay, we're going to get this fixed, and we're going to make Providence safe. This is not going to happen under my watching, This is horrible that it happened under my watch, and I'm going to work hard to make this thing right. And I mean, that was just
2: the Brown University thing you're talking about.
4: Brown University shooting. Yes. Well, he's just a decent, guy. He has his, quirks, and he's got to, he's Democrat. He's got to, make sure that they strokes the Democrats, because he is one. But he really just wants to get that city doing well. And I think that didn't come across.
2: Yeah. Well, listen, we're going to listen into more chunks. Thank you, Larry. I appreciate you. It's a longer segment, so I'm going to have to hold it until after 10 o'clock about the defund the police. But I can give you a little bit, if you have to take off at 10 o'clock, I can give you a little bit of a taste of it. Brett Smiley is the Providence mayor, and Representative David Morales is wanting to be the Providence mayor. Let's play 2 and 3.
5: I think there's a real difference between us on this issue, and I think the voters of Providence need to know that, that now that it's an inconvenient position because he's running for mayor, he no longer supports defunding the police. But for 6 years, he had a chance to change his position, and he didn't. And he still hasn't really answered the question of, because he's going to tell you why he advocated for defunding the police at that rally. But he still hasn't answered the question of, when did he change his mind? Did he change his mind right before he declared his candidacy, or did he change his mind years ago? And I think the voters deserve to know that. It's a really important issue to voters, and so they deserve to be educated.
6: So I do not support defunding the police, yet and still my opponent has spent over $400,000 on television ads that have darkened the color of my skin, and hundreds of thousand dollars more on mailers with racial undertones designed to make you believe that a young brown man is going to make Providence less safe. And these are just desperate attacks that one would expect to see from a MAGA Republican during these times. During these times, Brett Smiley is trying to leverage fear over our communities because he can't defend his record about the fact that Providence has become less affordable under his watch.
2: All right, that's exactly what Larry was talking about just a few moments ago. We'll come back and hear the full conversation about defunding the police. and pay very close attention if you could. It's 9:50.
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2: 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It's exit 14B, across from the big truck stop, 880 Victory Highway in West Greenwich. 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That's on Route 3 in West Greenwich. 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I will see you there and at Dan's Place.
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7: How are you going to keep people from taking advantage of that, that deal, basically? And is there going to be a limit on the number of items that someone can take that are discounted at that level from that essential basket?
12: So our RFP makes very clear that this is a program for New Yorkers to be able to put food on the table, not a program for people to be able to make a quick buck through reselling. I'm going to pass it over to our EDC head, GPAC, to add some additional details.
21: Yeah, so if you look at our RFP for the operator, we are looking to make sure that we target New Yorkers, whether it be at sort of a library card-esque thing, and also we manage who's buying and that is focused on everyday New Yorkers. So we are mindful of that, and so we're going to make sure that we have all the things in place to ensure that that does not happen.
2: That's coming out of New York City, the Socialist Democrat Mayor Mom Donnie. Saying you need some kind of an ID. Notice how he slides off camera and throws it over to the woman, a colleague, to say you have to have an ID to get into his government-run grocery stores. He's slick. He doesn't want that tape floating around forever of him saying you need an ID. He tosses it right to the woman. She's going to explain it. It's all his part of his plan. God forbid you have to have a legal ID to vote. Heaven forbid you support the SAVE Act because it's icky Donald Trump stuff. But now you have to have an ID to get into his grocery stores. And he slides right off camera like, well, I'm not getting caught with that piece. I support it. I came up with it. I concocted it. But I'm not going to be stuck on tape saying it because that's going to haunt me. He is slick. That cracked me up. Oh, yeah. Hold on. She's going to explain it. That was such a setup for that woman. He was not going to be having that tape float around saying that you need an ID to go to his grocery store. That cracked me up when I saw that. All right. Why are we talking about him? Well, because Mini Mom Donnie wants to be the next Providence mayor. And yeah, he was defund the police. If he's trying to walk it back, I say too late. Too late. And we'll hear the whole conversation when we come back. It's a little bit lengthy, so stay with me. Your text messages are coming in fast and furious, so we'll get to all of that. The rise of the Socialist Democrats. It's 10 o'clock. Here's Bill Haberman.
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0: we're still standing.
1: In Providence, meantime, the socialists have their sights set on Brett Smiley, whose rival David Morales is accused of using race in his law and order attacks.
2: My opponent has spent over $400,000 on television ads that have darkened the color of my skin, and hundreds of thousands of dollars more on mailers with racial undertones designed to make you believe that a young brown man is going to make Providence less safe.
1: In the meantime, Mayor Smiley tells WPRO's Bill Bartholomew that that charge is not true. He is demanding Morales explain to, if you will, his road to Damascus moment on defunding the police. By the way, that whole debate lives on. You can hear it at 99.7WPRO.com. Tara's talking about it as well as your phone calls continue after this news update. Here at home, it looks like the state Supreme Court's going to have to rule on Rhode Island's revolving door laws. It's after the Ethics Commission votes to appeal last week's court ruling, which allows Joe Shikarchi to pursue a slot on Rhode Island's high bench.
3: There's an awful lot at stake. It's an issue that has now recurred twice in a very short period of time. There are another couple vacancies coming up on the Supreme Court relatively soon. Let's get this resolved, regardless of which side you're on, so that we know what the law is.
1: That's Roger Williams, University Law Professor Michael Yelnovsky, who's live on WPRO's Dan York program Tuesday. Rough stretch for a pair of Republican congressmen. North Carolina's Chuck Edwards is pulling the plug this morning on his reelection. The House Ethics Committee finding probable cause, inappropriate special attention that were aimed at two young female staffers. In the meantime, Ohio's Max Miller is defying calls for resignation coming from, among others, his Republican former father-in-law, Ohio Senator Bernie Marino.
4: There's no chance that I'm removing myself from this race.
5: The family scandal erupting into full view on Capitol Hill when Miller's former father-in-law, Republican Senator Bernie Marino, spoke out.
6: This has been a horrific experience for my entire family.
5: The senator's daughter, Emily, claims Miller, her ex-husband, abused her. In a February report obtained by ABC News, she claims he threw her against the wall, once held a gun to her head, and another time threw hot water on her. He denies all the allegations. But Moreno says Miller is a madman, and his two-year-old granddaughter is caught in the middle.
1: ABC's Rachel Scott reports this morning the first pictures are out for Netflix in their coming eight-part series, the latest dramatization of Lizzie Borden. This will drop on September the 17th. It stars the daughter of Warren Beatty and Annette Bening as Lizzie Borden. One of the pictures they released shows her covered in blood. Coming up, as the WPRO news continues, traffic updates on the way, the AccuWeather forecast, that's coming up as well. Tara Granahan continues taking your phone calls next. WPR News Time is 10:03.
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3: 95 southbound, still pretty heavy past Smithfield Ave heading into downtown. The crash at Atwell's has been cleared. Northbound, busy but moving in and out of the city. 195 westbound slows down starting right around the East Shore Expressway on-ramp, heading out past Broadway. Eastbound, tap or two of the brakes after Gano Street heading for the bridge. We've got bridge work happening, 114 Mount Hope Bridge. We've got some significant delays coming today. They're shutting down traffic in both directions several times for work until 2:30 this afternoon. I'm Robin Murphy with your Right Now Traffic.
4: 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The WPRO AccuWeather forecast headed back to the mid-80s today with a mix of sun and clouds. Humidity is going to arrive starting tomorrow. Sticky night is on the way. 70 degrees, upper 80s for tomorrow with high humidity levels. That's going to last clear through the weekend. Each day, chance of a widely scattered shower and thunderstorm. And there is a chance, again, that the warm, humid weather could linger into the first part of next week. This morning across the state, temperatures right now running mid to upper 70s. Our skies are mostly sunny. All stations reporting sunshine with very light winds. Here in Providence, current temperature now 77 degrees. I'm Bill Haberman, WPRO News. 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
5: All right, it is the talk in other states, Wisconsin, New York, Michigan, the rise of the Socialist Democrats. And it's a talk right here in Providence, Rhode Island. And let's do it on the Tara Granahan Show.

0: Well, welcome in at 10:08. Glad to have you with us on this gorgeous Wednesday. Beautiful outside. Hopefully you're enjoying this weather. Soak it up while you can. And speaking of soaking it up, the attention that is, we had in studio yesterday, it was time to take a look at the two top Democrats running to be the Providence mayor. It's kind of like the flip side. You get a really good song on Monday, and then you get the B song on Tuesday. Because the governor's forum was so good and electric, if you will. Yesterday's was kind of flat for me. And it's unfortunate because people really need to pay attention to that race. How Providence goes, Rhode Island goes, we always say it. We pay for a chunk of, you know, if you go through the budget, a lot of it goes to Providence. Whether it's schools, whether it's programs, and all of it. And if I had to, you know, certainly compare the two candidates, to me, they're vastly different. The current mayor, Brett Smiley, and his Democratic challenger, Representative David Morales, particularly on, you know, one thing that is a deterrent for some of you is the whole idea of what past leadership did in Providence, not current, past, was really water down the crime statistics. They changed some definitions. So you can say crime is down because, some, you know, for crying out loud, the governor, we talked about this a while ago, and I've heard Matt talk about it more recently. Matt Allen, I remember when I saw it and I thought, what is the point of this? Changing a, this is statewide. This is on the governor because he signed it into law. A misdemeanor for the penalty to be 365 days, and they shaved a day off to 364 days so that if anyone's here illegally, no, in the old law, you'd get deported or put in line to be deported. And if so, you don't serve the whole 1 year, the 365, you serve 364, and then you're out of jeopardy. In Providence, I'm going to say it was Mayor Alorza, but I'll double check, and if somebody wants to check me, that's fine. But at some point, they dissolved the gang database. Dissolved the gang database in Providence and watered down the system. And in comes Mayor Brett Smiley, and he certainly seems to be more pragmatic is a really good word for Mayor Smiley. And I do believe he calls himself a pragmatist. But taking crime more seriously, I mean, is that so wrong? Where's that line from? Is that so wrong? Taking crime seriously, it almost sounds ridiculous for me to even say it out loud. Why would you not take crime seriously? But the Socialist Democrats don't want it to be that serious and water it down. So let's talk about the whole back and forth between, and I wish they were more back and forth. It was not even. It was more statement driven, which drives me crazy. I like a debate. It wasn't that. And they should have brought more of a game to it, but what can we do? This is what we're dealing with. It's number one. It's Brett Smiley, the mayor, and challenger State Representative David Morales about defund the police.
1: Mayor, you've been critical of Representative Morales on issues surrounding defund the police. And in fact, I personally, as a Providence resident, have received mailers. I've seen videos on this note. Why are you critical of Representative Morales on crime, public safety, and defund the police?
2: Yeah, I think any mayor's first responsibility is the safety of his or her community. It's the job I take most seriously. And so It's also what I hear from residents is that this is like a foundational issue that you want to know your kid can walk to school safely. You want to feel safe in your community. You want to be able to enjoy everything that this city has to offer. And so public safety is paramount. And it's been a real priority of mine over the last 4 years. I'm really proud of the progress that we've made. And I'm worried that were Representative Morales to be elected, that we would go backwards in that progress. Years ago, he participated in defund the police rallies. He called the police criminals. He said they don't care about the community. Now that he's running for mayor, he's decided he doesn't believe that anymore. Today's Tuesday. Two nights ago, he actually now finally took back his criminal comment, but it took me asking him to do that six times. And so I think there's a real difference between us on this issue, and I think the voters of Providence need to know that, that now that it's an inconvenient position because he's running for mayor, he no longer supports defunding the police. But for 6 years, he had a chance to change his position, and he didn't. And he still hasn't really answered the question of, because he's going to tell you why he advocated for defunding the police at that rally. But he still doesn't answer the question of when did he change his mind? Did he change his mind right before he declared his candidacy, or did he change his mind years ago? And I think the voters deserve to know that. It's a really important issue to voters, and so they deserve to be educated.
1: Well, Rep. Morales, do you want to defund the police, and have you ever made statements that you wanted to defund the police?
3: So I do not support defunding the police, yet and still my opponent has spent over $400,000 on television ads that have darkened the color of my skin, and hundreds of thousands of dollars more on mailers with racial undertones designed to make you believe that a young brown man is going to make Providence less safe. And these are just desperate attacks that one would expect to see from a MAGA Republican during these times. During these times, Brett Smiley is trying to leverage fear over our communities because he can't defend his record about the fact that Providence has become less affordable under his watch. I'm proud to share that we have built a broad coalition centered around building a city that's more affordable, but also one where our neighbors feel safe, which is why I'm proud of the public safety plan that my campaign has put forward, one that is centered around being comprehensive to reduce youth violence by actually having intervention strategies that have seen success in communities like Baltimore. We want to make sure that there is stability within our public safety departments between both police and fire, and ensuring that there is a more humane response when it comes to addressing the homelessness crisis in our city that won't lead to criminalization and will actually make sure that our families feel safe. Just about a week ago, there was footage of a neighbor that shared a bus stop on Broad Street and the unsafety aspects that existed around families that live near the South Side and the fact that there's been a lack of response. So if the mayor wants to talk about neighbors feeling safe and crime stats, reality is there are many families within the city of Providence that do not feel safe. I believe, again, we need to take a comprehensive approach centered around case management, surrounded around social services, and above all, making sure that we have stability within public safety. So I understand the mayor will continue to lie. He will continue to try to spread fear amongst our community. And I encourage him and his consultants to continue wasting their money because thankfully neighbors are not falling for it.
1: All right. I would like you to respond to direct accusations, but I do want to follow up. Just have you ever been on record as pro-defund the police? Have you ever called for the defunding of the police? And if so, has your position changed over time?
3: So I've never called for defunding the police. What I have called for is making sure that after there was an incident where a child as young as four was pepper sprayed by Providence police, that the following year's city budget did not increase funding for Providence police. Since 2021, I have never advocated for, again, defunding the police. I do not believe that it is, again, something that the mayor in this case is just trying to exploit. He's trying to exploit a rally centered around police accountability for the purposes of spreading fear. And I understand he's going to continue doing that because his campaign is getting desperate. You don't spend over $400,000 on television ads designed to make the community scared of your opponent unless you know you're losing. And that's what we've seen coming out of Brett Smiley. I understand that those desperate attacks will continue.
1: Did your campaign darken Representative Morales' skin in that ad?
2: We did not alter his image. And if you just heard it there, he said, I haven't advocated defunding the police since 2021. And yet, very recently, just a month or so ago, Representative Morales was applauding and enthusiastic about the fact that Providence is going to become a laboratory for municipal socialism at a DSA event. And a key platform and plank of the DSA is defunding the police. And so I don't think this debate is over yet. I don't actually know what he actually believes about this topic, but he also brought into play here his public safety plan. A couple weeks ago, maybe a month ago, he released a public safety plan that has a laundry list of partnerships that we already have, a list of programs that have been running for years. By the way, many of these I didn't create. They've been in place for 20 years. It would have been helpful if he had learned a little bit about what Providence Police do before publishing that report. And yet nowhere in this plan, this public safety plan, is there any mention of continuing our progress on ATVs and motorcycles. Is there any mention about getting illegal guns off the street? Is there any mention about community policing, which is central to what we do? In fact, the word crime only appears in his public safety plan just once. And so it's not a serious plan. And I think he can't be trusted to keep this community safe. And I'll close out with this video that he referenced. This came up at a previous debate, too. He's really good at naming an issue, but he didn't actually say what he's going to do about it. There was a video of some unhoused neighbors who were in a bus shelter, which is really hard. This is a really hard issue in our city about finding the right balance between treating people with dignity and providing them services, but also keeping the community safe. I've worked really hard to try to find that right balance. He keeps bringing this up, but he didn't actually say what he's going to do about it, because he's trying to have it both ways, in terms of trying to say that he's got a public safety plan that doesn't talk about crime, but then also saying we should act with compassion. These are the tough choices that leaders have to make in the mayor's office, and we're not getting clear answers out of him on that.
1: Well, let's put it into numbers. How many Providence police officers would a Morales administration like to have on staff?
3: We're going to maintain our current headcount. I understand that right now we have about 456 sworn officers. We expect a wave of retirements over the next several years. And as a part of anticipating those wave of retirements, we're going to focus on local recruitment so we can ensure that there's stability in the department.
1: Is that 456 number where you want to be right now, Mayor?
2: Yeah, about 450s, right. This is a couple times Representative Morales has been learning through this campaign. A couple times he said, we're going to give extra points for local candidates. We've been doing that for 25 years. And so I'm glad that he's catching up on what longstanding police policy has been. Providence is a leader in this space. We're doing the right thing. And he doesn't have to give me credit for it, but the city's been doing this for a long time. And so that is the appropriate level of staffing, and our recruitment policies are working. We have got an incredibly diverse police department. Each recruit class these days have usually over 50% of the candidates are candidates of color, multilingual. There's over a dozen languages spoken on our police department right now. I'm really proud of this department, and we are making good progress to continue to recruit very good officers.
0: All right, there you have it. By the way, that was very lengthy, and I hope you could stay with it. But in 2021, when Representative Morales came out and said, it was in the summer of 2021, and there was a big protest outside the police headquarters, and there was an arrest, and the kids were, don't bring your four-year-old to a protest, or it was actually like this big, remember the Sales Street situation? It was a street in Providence where these, I don't know if it was two giant families fighting, it just was, ugh. And they're screaming and yelling. The police had to keep going over there and breaking it up. And, you know, you're going to get arrested. Go back in your house. Get off to somebody's property. Whatever. It was like pure chaos. Just gross. Pure chaos. And a lady comes out with a kid on her hip. Instead of protecting the children and say, stay inside because a bunch of stupid adults are out here screaming and yelling and acting a fool. And so when the Providence police had to break up this mob, the kid got pepper sprayed. Don't take your kid to a fight, dingbats. And he's using that as if a Providence police officer is going to go up to a child. It was pure chaos. Some idiot brings her kid into the mix. She should have been charged with child abuse, in my opinion. You're dumb. And that's what he's got. That's what he's running on. That's how he's trying to walk back the defund the police. He flat out said, we're going to fight to keep our tax dollars away from them, meaning the police, to make sure we don't continue to fund these places of brutality, these acts of violence. It was your people in Providence that were acting foolishly over and over again, wasting all our taxpayer dollars by making the police come out there because they can't behave themselves. And to break it up, they sprayed pepper spray. Everybody was fighting and going at each other. And some moron takes her kid out and stands in the middle of it. Oh, so let's defund the police over that. I mean, it's infuriating to listen to. And does anybody in their right mind, whether you care for Brett Smiley or not, think that he would be stupid enough to darken a postcard, whatever they call them, face card, whatever, a piece of literature to darken his skin? What on earth would be the point of that? What on earth would be the point of? Do you think he is that foolish? The incumbent, obviously very smart guy. He's going to let that happen? Please. Don't be fooled, folks. There's a lot of tricky things going on here. It's 10:23.
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0: Oh, I just love talking about this. 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You know what it is. 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What? Where? LZ, my friends. I've been there. LZ. 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It's 1950 Bronco Highway in Boroughville. So the LZ Center is unbelievable. My husband and I went because John Cianci is unbelievable with what he does for veterans. 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It's such a great place. 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They're doing so much at this location right in Burrville, which, by the way, is a beautiful ride to go there. The Landing Zone Bronco Veteran and First Responder Resource Center right there in Burrville. 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
0: All right, I want to take Sal in Scituate, but we're going to wait till after the break only because we're short for time. And then we'll discuss what you heard about defund the police as it goes with the Providence Mayoral Forum that you heard here on WPRO yesterday. So let's get over to Bill Haberman. Lots to talk about on this Wednesday. It's 10:30. Good morning, Bill.
15: Tara, as you discuss socialist efforts now spread smiley. Tara, the hits keep coming for the old guard Democrats. Words just in from Michigan. Another Democratic socialist has taken out another incumbent congressional Democrat. This time it's Sri Thanadar giving the boot. This is in a Detroit area congressional district. Sorry that old school Democrat Haley Stevens has picked up the phone and conceded the Michigan Democratic Senate primary to Abdul Al-Sayed, who identifies as a progressive and not a Democratic socialist. News here at home now. It is not Tara's second broken bridge, but planned for significant delays at the Mount Hope Bridge today. They are halting traffic both directions at intervals through this afternoon. They say they're hoisting heavy equipment into place, part of that long-running renovation project at the now century-old Mount Hope Bridge. Finally, the morning news anchor of Memphis's Fox 13 making light of herself and the new mom nodding off during a live report of the morning news recently in Memphis. 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I'm headed off to the mid-80s with a mix of sun and clouds. Humidity is going to arrive starting tonight, and you'll know it by tomorrow. We'll stay warm and humid, clear through the coming weekend, maybe into the first part of next week. 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
17: 195 westbound slows down just before and after Broadway. Eastbound is looking pretty good from Providence right out over the state line. Both sides of 95, some busy spots, but no delays. Hopkinton to Pawtucket and back again. 295 seems to be moving nicely in both directions between 95 in Warwick and...
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4: When David wins, when our city council slate wins, when our state legislative candidates win, we are going to have full control over Providence city government. And David is going to turn Providence, Rhode Island into a laboratory for municipal socialism.
2: All right, that's the comment that was heard all through Rhode Island. Making it a socialistic laboratory, whatever the hell that means. David Denver was introducing Representative Morales. So, you know, the band of merry men there want to make Providence. I don't even know. It's unnerving, to say the least. And then Morales jumps up, if we can play this kind of like the second part of it, and he greets his supporters by calling them comrades.
5: Brothers, sisters, and non-binary comrades, how are we doing this evening?
2: Brothers, sisters, non-binary comrades. Okay. I, for whatever reason, and maybe there's some regret there, it's funny, they had an opening please introduce yourself section of the forum yesterday, and he has a an interesting way, David Morales, that is, Representative Morales, running against Mayor Brett Smiley for Providence. And he says, "Hi, neighbors. I'm David Morales." He does that in all his, he does a lot of videos online, too. He walks around the neighborhoods, and he's always dressed, you know, shirt, tie, jacket, and presents himself well. But that was a moment that I don't think any, you know, they didn't think they were going to get caught on that one. And that video kind of snuck out. Why didn't, and I thank my cousin who texted me this. She's listening. Love you. Why didn't Mayor Smiley jump on that yesterday? He could have just turned to him and said, "Can you explain to the people listening right now why you call people your comrades? What's your definition of that?" And he didn't use that at all. They could have been sitting in separate rooms doing that format or forum. It was a wasted opportunity for Brett Smiley. Now, he may be, you know, it's interesting. Dan McGowan of the Boston Globe, he put out his roadmap newsletter. He puts it's an email. It's a blast, the roadmap. And it's good, always good information. I don't start the day. It would be very unusual if I didn't read it every day. And we do have, we are to the day 5 weeks away from the primaries. And 15 days, holy moly, thank you, Dan, for reminding us, until early voting begins. Early voting begins August 20th. It's August 5th. 5 weeks until primary day, but people can start voting early in 15 days, just 2 weeks away. Ugh, makes you a little nervous. And he looked at, he does a funny thing on this. You know, the death by chocolate cake at Greg's? Which, by the way, I don't like a lot of sweets, but that thing is something else. When my kids were growing up, they on their birthdays, they wanted that. I'm like, can I just make you a cake? No, death by chocolate, please. That thing weighs like 20 pounds. And Dan McGowan does, how many slices of death by chocolate could the candidate buy from Greg's? It's $11.99 on DoorDash, he writes. I'm like, for a slice of cake. Cost you $2.99 to make it yourself. If they wanted to put their money to better use, how many slices of death by chocolate by DoorDash could they afford? So he goes through all the governor candidates and how much. So Helena Folks, by the way, and I'll get back to Providence, but Helena Folks has $3.3 million to spend on her campaign. Dan McKee, $668,000. So she's got more than three times the money. Ken Block, $90,000. He's the independent. Republican Aaron Gukian, $30,000. And Republican Elaine Polino, $3,000. She's only getting 262 slices of cake. Helena Folks could get 278,000 slices of death by chocolate. I'm not going to get into the lieutenant governor's race because it's, I don't think you know hardly, or the attorney general's ace, but Providence mayor race, I should have said. Mayor Brett Smiley, $1.2 million. Plus, David Morales, the representative, $125,000. Big, big difference. Mayor Smiley has $1.2 million cash on hand. David Morales, $125,000. There is a Republican, Dave Tallon. This says, is not required to file his first report of the cycle until October 6th. So there you have it. Money, in my opinion, shouldn't matter, but it really does. It really does. Interesting that out of the top Democrats there, the incumbent, $668,000, Dan McKee. Helena Folks, $3.33 million. That's a big difference. Big, big difference. Sal is in Scituate on WPRO. Hi, Sal.
6: Good morning, Tara. I want to tell you right now that I'm not a fan of the Democratic Party any longer. You know, I used to be a lifelong Democrat, and I became a Republican, a registered Republican, over 10 years ago after Raimondo stabbed the state employees in the back. Mm. Well, anyways, the point of this call is that I'm three-quarters of a century old, and I've only seen three mayors in the city of Providence that ever did anything for Providence. And that's, I'm probably Smiley won't like this, is that Cianci is number one, Paolino is number two, and Mr. Smiley himself. He's done a wonderful job. It seems like those three individuals really put their heart and soul into the city of Providence.
2: So, you know, Sal, when you said he wouldn't like it, you put him on the list. Is it because Buddy's on the list? Is that what you mean?
6: Correct. Right. He doesn't like Buddy. Okay. But the point is, even Buddy, Paolino, and himself, they love the city. That's the whole point. They work for the city. They want to improve the city, and they love the people in the city. And that is the most important thing. Individuals that really have their heart and soul into it. And I don't see any other candidate right now, you know, that has those characteristics.
2: I hear you loud and clear, Sal. Thank you for the phone call. I don't think the Mayor Smiley, though, should sit back and think, you know, I've got this one in the bag. That's what's making me nervous. He could have been more aggressive yesterday, and throw out the comrade thing. If behind closed doors, you're all sitting around at a meeting calling each other comrade. Hello, brothers, sisters, and non-binary comrades. Like, what? Hello? Isn't that enough right there? And he didn't even fight hard when, you know, Morales is saying they made my skin darker and, you know, he's trying to make people be afraid of a little brown man. I'm like, what? For crying out loud. He needed to fight back on that. Are you out of your mind? What are you, nuts? You think me in this position would do something like that? Leo is in East Providence on WPRO. Hi, Leo.
7: Oh, hi, Tara. How are you?
2: Good. How are you?
7: Very good. Hey, you know, you asked why didn't Smiley push back. I mean, he's afraid. I mean, that's the bottom line. Well, you know, what Democrat, prominent Democrat, has denounced the socialism platform? None of them. I mean, you know, the sad fact is, you know, I certainly hope Smiley stays in there, but there's a good chance he'll lose this. And if Morales gets in there, I mean, the city council is all half socialism, more than half socialism. So, you know, it's going to be a nice wake up call for everyone. And I would just encourage everyone, you know, to point blank, ask Sheldon Whitehouse, ask anyone who's running, Senator Reid, you know, do you denounce socialism? Do you denounce communism? You know, if these people get elected, are you going to work with them to promote these crazy policies that they're pushing? And, you know, I'll be honest with you. I think most of these established Democrats are going to do a dance, and because they're scared. So, you know, the only way it's going to change is if, you know, people meaning voters, rise up and throw these people out. And mm-hmm. I mean, Smiley has to, you know, that guy is walking one hell of a tightrope. Because I agree. I mean, you know, the last call, I think Smiley does care about the city. But he knows he can't come out and attack the socialism. You see him on Gene's show in the morning, you know, when Gene's asking him to not denounce it. I mean, he's a hummada, hummada, hummada, hummada, left and right. So, you know, there's been a big wave coming across the country. It's here in Providence. It's in Rhode Island. And shame on all these Democrats, and shame on all these, you know, that have been basically tap dancing and letting these people come in. I mean, you know, Bartholomew does a great job, but he's a big wokester too. You know, they're all about let's tear down the Columbus statues and, you know, and the other nut out there who wants the, what's it, Wisconsin, well, the governor wants to get rid of Thanksgiving. You know, it's coming.
2: I would
7: what are you gonna do?
2: Leo, thank you for the call, but it takes, you know, Bill is on the Dan York show, so you can always call into that show. I'm not going to comment or say anything about anybody else's views, because everybody has their own views and everybody has their own opinions and everybody has their own show. And that's later in the afternoon. Let me go to Brian in Providence on WPRO. Hi, Brian.
8: Good morning, Tara. How are you?
2: Good. How are you?
8: Good. I have just two quick things. Morales is, obviously, he's a socialist, and socialism has never worked. If people want to give up a lot of things to get, like, minimal back, then go ahead and vote for Morales. That's how I look at it. And plus, he's all for his kind, too, I believe. He's going to get in there, and white people and black people aren't going to have a chance. Second thing.
2: I don't know about that.
8: Well, that's my view. That's my opinion of it.
2: You've heard him say something like that? Or
8: what's that?
2: Have you heard him say anything to that effect? Like,
8: no,
2: I haven't.
8: I can just tell.
2: Okay.
8: You can just tell that he's going to be like that. Yeah. Okay. And socialism never works. The other thing I was getting at, which I'm losing my mind here, is that if you vote, if you're an unaffiliated voter, you can go in there and vote the Democratic primary and vote this guy out and vote socialism out. I'm unaffiliated, so I can vote in any primary that I want. And I am going to vote in the Democratic primary. I'm not Democrat, but I am going to vote, and I'm going to vote Morales out. So that's the way that people can do it if they don't know.
2: All right. Thanks, Brian. I appreciate it. Norm's in Cranston on WPRO. Hi, Norm.
9: Hey, good morning, Tara. Terrific. And thanks for taking my call. Shout out to Nick, Tara, Mascara, Maybelline. Tara, I was going to say, when you just said about the campaign funds, you know, what's his name? Morales. He can't have too many comrades if he's got $125,000 in his account. Where do I get those comrades? They don't give any money or anything. You know what I mean? What the heck's that all about, you know? But Smiley, he's just scared of his own shadow. You know? He's scared of his own shadow. I've seen him, you know what I mean? It's like that guy said earlier, Mayor Cianci, you know, and he mentioned Smiley last, but, you know, throw Joe Dolley in there, too. Joe Dolley, he was a man, but they just said vote early and often, you know. That's what city workers said back in the day.
2: No, we're not doing that. Norm, thank you. I've got to run to the break. Thank you for calling in. We'll come back with Chuck in Tiverton. It's 10:51.
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2: Oh, football season. 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
1: 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I always plug her. And Rita is there. And Patty is there. And Eli, of course, running the show. Their son is working there now as well. It's an amazing group. But the view, my goodness, it's breathtaking. Overlooking Narragansett Bay. Two Fridays ago, we were there at about 4:30 till maybe 6 o'clock. There were four of us. Oh, we had a blast. Saxophone player was there singing and playing, and up on that top deck with the breeze, it felt like we were on vacation. And it's right there, Oakland Beach in Warwick, Top of the Bay. You've got to go there. Please don't go. 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
1: There's another piece to this whole mayoral race in Providence where yesterday during the forum, Representative Morales, who's running against the current mayor, was applauding the Elorza administration. So he got his endorsement, too. And 14 years ago, it was Brett Smiley who stepped out of the mayor's race so that Elorza could beat Buddy. And he did. Only person to beat Buddy. And then he was in there for 8 years. I don't know why Morales wants to model himself after that mayor. I really don't. But to each his own. Chuck is in Tiverton on WPRO. Hi, Chuck.
3: Hi, good morning, Tara.
1: Morning.
3: I was just thinking about it, you know, and I know other people know this, is that the socialists and the communists, the third world countries, the Islamic, whatever you want to say, they found the weakness of the United States, and that is freedom. They know they can come in here now. Somebody might have told them that is in this country, the people that hate this country so much. But they understand now how to beat us, and that's what they're doing. They infiltrated. They know we can't stop them because this is a free country, and they're taking advantage of it. And if we don't watch out, I don't know how to defeat them either. It's what I told your screener is, you know, the only thing that can defeat them is the people of the United States, you know, this great country of freedom. And some people just don't understand what we have.
1: Yeah, well, listen, it's certainly, they're having a moment, the Democratic Socialists. They are having a moment. The breaking news today is the gentleman, El Sayed. It was a real close race in Michigan, and their primary was today. And he's the projected winner, and he is another, you know, Democratic Socialist. So stay tuned, I guess. We'll play a little bit more. I'm trying to gauge your temperature on how much more you want to hear from the mayor's forum. But also, the whole idea of Mom Donnie saying you have to have an ID to show you're a New Yorker in order to go into his city-run, government-run grocery stores. It's so ridiculous. People are fighting the SAVE Act because it's Donald Trump's thing about showing an ID, saying, you know, people of color and women don't know how to have an ID. You go on the street, there's a bazillion videos of, you know, roving reporters asking people of color and particularly women, you know, do you have an ID? Did you find it hard to get an ID? They're like, what are you, nuts? Of course I have an ID. I think I can figure it out. But yet in New York, you're going to have to show an ID to get a loaf of bread. Such a joke. It's 11 o'clock. Here's Bill Happerman.
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0: In Chelsea, Mass today, Governor Maura Healey signing legislation to restrict ice activities across the Commonwealth.
1: Today, we the people of Massachusetts are standing up and are fighting back because we know what we need to do. We know that what ICE is doing is wrong and it needs to stop.
0: Governor Maura Healey was also denouncing word that ICE is looking to rent 250 parking spaces in downtown Providence for immigration-related activities. News here at home now. The Virgin Turnpike people are warning East Bay drivers of even longer delays that have become commonplace at the Mount Hope Bridge. They said that there will be periodically closures in both directions through 2:30 this afternoon as they put heavy equipment into place in that ongoing renovation project of the century-old Mount Hope Bridge. Speaker Mike Johnson conceding things do not look good for Ohio's Max Miller. Serious allegations of domestic violence involving Bernie Moreno's daughter. In the meantime, North Carolina's Chuck Edwards is bailing on his re-election effort after the House Select Ethics Committee found probable cause this week, inappropriate conduct with two young female staffers. A couple of concerning entertainment stories today. Barry Manilow abruptly canceling his show just before the start of a concert at Lexington, Kentucky. Unforeseen circumstances. Barry Manilow has had a series of health-related issues. Also with word that Perez Hilton was rushed to the hospital in Miami. There are multiple reports that he was seen on social media on a live stream self-harming. Police in Miami-Dade say he was safely transported for medical treatment. Coming up, as the WPRO news continues, traffic updates on the way, the AccuWeather forecast, that's coming up as well. Tara Granahan continues taking your phone calls next. WPR News Time is 11:03.
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13: No major issues to contend with on 95 or 195 getting in and out of Providence. We do have crews dealing with a crash on 146, just south of exit 1 in Uxbridge. Left lane is blocked in both directions. 146 north and south left lanes are blocked before exit 1 in Uxbridge. I'm Robin Murphy with your right now traffic.
0: 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The WPRO AccuWeather forecast headed back to the mid-80s under a mix of sun and clouds. Going to turn warm and humid. The humidity arrives tonight as we hold it around 70 degrees. Again, in the upper 80s, edging close to 90 starting tomorrow. Continuing clear through the weekend, maybe into the first part of next week.

0: It will have the chance of a widely scattered shower or thunderstorm. And sunny skies across Rhode Island to start the day. Our temperatures generally in the upper 70s or in the low 80s here in the Providence Metro with a steady barometer and a light westerly breeze. Current temperature starts the day at 81 degrees. I'm Bill Haberman, WPR News. 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
8: Barry, we are adults, and this is ridiculous. Hit the crap.
1: You go. Girl.

0: So the motive to keep the identities of these driver privilege card holders was an assumption that that would be used against them in some way, perhaps through federal intervention, ICE. That was the assumption. The card looking similar or like the existing one, that's what it said in the law. Now, you've heard people say that during the floor debate, we were ensured that, yes, the cards would look alike, but the scan would provide different information.
1: All right, that's the Secretary of State on with Matt Allen. And that was the 30th. I just pulled that up. So a week ago. And finally, I've been wanting to talk about this for several days now. Can ask Nick Flanagan, can you grab me that audio? Can you grab me that audio? Can you grab me that audio? And it's just been busy, you know, with the debates, with the forums. And we covered the governors from Monday on Tuesday. And then yesterday's today was the Providence mayoral candidates all on the Democratic side. And if we have more of those coming up, then we'll be, you know, giving you the whole rundown. That being said, I pushed off some other news that I thought was important, but it's sort of evergreen, if you will. That's what we would call that in the business. Evergreen could run anytime. I'm still gobsmacked that we're finally hearing the truth about the driver privilege cards. And I, for the life of me, I don't understand why there's not a call to change them. The driver privilege cards go to people who are here illegally. It's their license so they can drive a car. And everybody at the state house would tell you it's for your safety. It's for everybody's safety. They get a license and drive. I don't know how that keeps me safe, but that's what they tell you. It became a big fat issue, and I won't torture everybody with the back and forth with, I think it was Representative Craven and Representative Patricia Morgan, and they tried to make her sound like she was crazy because she said, I'm looking at the bill, and the bill to give driver privilege cards to illegals says it's identical to the Rhode Island driver's license. No, it's not. No, it's not going to be. Nope. No, it's not, Patricia. No, it's not. Nope. Nope. You don't know what identical means. Identical means one and of the same. And they told her she was crazy, pretty much. And they told her she didn't know how to define the word identical. And you just heard last week, Secretary of State, who's running all the elections and the voter rolls, and he said they were duped because he was a state rep before he was the Secretary of State, if you haven't followed Greg Amore. And it was almost hard for him to say they're identical. Well, he didn't say. He said they're like. And basically said, and listen, the only person I've ever heard say the same thing is Representative Mike Chippendale, who said, yeah, I voted for them because they said there was going to be a marking on it that says basically you can't vote with this license, but you can drive with this privilege card. And oh, somehow, whoever the DPC, that's a driver privilege card, the DPC maker didn't put that markation or notation on those cards. So yeah, they're identical to the driver's license. There's no secret code. There's no stamp that says you can't vote. They're identical. And some people can't even say that. Or that Patricia Morgan was correct. So now we're hearing it years later. Years. Many, many, many elections later. Now, I'm not saying anybody's using them to secretly vote if they're here illegally, but they sure as hell could try if they felt like it. All right, Tara, you're trying to say that illegal people are voting? I don't know, because we never know. We don't even know how many of them have been handed out. in the law, in the statute, it says you can't know. And the governor himself has to sit there and say, I can't know. I don't know and I can't know. And the guy running the DMV, Bud Craddock, he can't know. He can tell you how many reservations were made. You know, if you go online and you reserve a spot, I guess you would check off, I need a driver privilege card. But that doesn't mean that everybody showed up to get it. So it's hard to tell. It's in the thousands. It's unbelievable. And by the way, Mike Chippendale is a Republican. You say, why did he vote for that, for illegals to be able to get a driver's license, blah, blah, blah. Because he thought there was going to be a notation of some sort or a demarcation of some sort to say you can't vote. You're not here legally. You're not documented. But, oh, it was a mistake. Yeah, I guess it was a mistake. Well, fix it. Where are all your local leaders saying, we got duped, and that's the only reason why I voted for it? And so now that a mistake has been made, why are we not fixing it? Does anybody know? Does anybody care? I don't get this. This was a week ago. Greg Amore was on with Matt Allen. I'll play the longer version so you can hear the pickle that we're in. It's almost like he doesn't really want to talk about it, but he does. And when I asked him a few things a couple of weeks ago, he was very defensive. And I'm being kind. I ended up just ending the very blatantly and obviously just ended the conversation. I was like, forget it. He was doing a little mansplaining, to say the least, to me. But, you know, whose mistake is this? Who's accountable for this? State representatives voted on it and voted on something, and it wasn't produced that way. So why are we not changing it? And where's the cry for that? I don't understand. So let me, I'll take a phone call here. 438-9776, 438-WPRO. You know, some people don't want somebody who's undocumented to even have a license. And I'm seeing those text messages. It's too late, but it's not too late to change it. And if they're going to say it's a cost related thing, then that is just insane. Out of a $15 billion budget that they all put through. Tony's in Warwick on WPRO. Hi, Tony.
2: Hi, Tara. I love your show. First time caller. I listen to it all the time, but thank you for taking the call.
1: Awesome. Thank you.
2: When these people say that they were misled, they're not telling the truth there, I don't believe either, because if the writing in the law is that, and you vote for that, that's what's going in. They're not going to change it after the vote. So they've been there a long time. They know what's going on. They know how it works. So if you vote for something that the law is written a certain way, that's how it's going to be.
1: You can go in and change it. And I don't even understand why some of the Republicans who feel like if they were duped, why they don't put it up. And you know what? I'll double check it to make sure if somebody did put a bill in that I missed, and you know, to amend it, to change it, to whatever, recall them. I mean, do we even keep track? Who's gotten them? I don't know. I mean, it seems insane to me.
2: It is insane. Why wouldn't they say, fix the writing and we'll vote for it?
1: Right.
2: It's very simple to me.
1: Yeah, exactly.
2: I mean, everything, how many times things get put for the study, for this?
1: Oh, they change, always.
2: They change things. But yes. So they could have done that with this, voted against it, and said, hey, I'm voting against it unless you fix it. They know it's not going to be fixed. I believe that. And then they can always say, well, I voted for it, but I was duped. Well, you know how it works up there.
1: That's the same thing, you know.
2: It really.
1: You know, you read the bill. We'll read the bill after we, you know, push the bill and vote for the bill.
2: Yeah, it's ridiculous. The system's all wrong. It's not right. If it was me, I wouldn't have voted for it. I said, fix the right, and I'll be happy to vote for it. Otherwise, I'm not voting for it. Simple as that.
1: Well, here's the thing. They were told that there was going to be something on that driver's privilege card that would say, you know, to anybody who's working at the polls, this person can't vote. And it's not there. So it wasn't like they didn't read the bill. They said there was going to be something there. And then when they made those cards and printed them, or however you make them, it's not there. So
2: but
1: change
2: who
1: it.
2: They? Is it a mistake? Or
1: I don't know. That's why I don't know either.
2: They did on purpose.
1: So before I tell Phil, thank you, Tony. I appreciate it. I have another Tony on the line. But let me play this. It's a couple minutes, a little bit longer version of the driver privilege card with the Secretary of State, Greg Amore, with Matt Allen last week. Number one.
3: You were in the General Assembly when the driver privilege card thing was passed, right? Driver's licenses for legal. This whole thing about this thing being looking different versus not looking different, where do you stand on that? And also, on top of that, the idea that we don't get to know. I know you've said this a couple of times, that the law states that the DMV doesn't have to tell you how many people have gotten these. Why do you think that should be changed? And why wasn't that the case that we should know that?
0: So the motive to keep the identities of these driver privilege card holders was an assumption that that would be used against them in some way, perhaps through federal intervention, ICE. That was the assumption. The card looking similar or like the existing one, that's what it said in the law. Now, you've heard people say that during the floor debate, we were ensured that, yes, the cards would look alike, but the scan would provide different information. And that's exactly what was said on the House floor during that debate. I was not on the committee that heard this bill. I assume that was flushed out in committee. And I've heard Representative Chippendale, who voted for the bill, just as I did, say that, you know, he was misled. That's a correct statement in that we were told in the House floor debate that the scan would provide distinctive information about non-citizenship.
3: And it doesn't.
0: It doesn't, correct.
3: All right, how would that be rectified? Through more legislation, or can you go to the DMV and say, what the hell's going on here?
0: Yeah, so we've discussed this with the DMV, and it requires legislation because, you know, we discussed coding and numbering sequences, their legal team says that it requires legislation.
3: What about just the number? Knowing how many there are isn't going to identify anybody.
0: Yep.
3: We can't know that.
0: Yep, that's a way to do that. Yep.
3: What is? I don't understand. I just want to know
0: the number.
3: Bad question on my part. I misunderstood.
0: You could code that number differently that these are identified as driver privilege cards. What you're saying?
3: That was a bad question on my part. Sorry about that. Your point is well taken on that one. I'm talking about the we can't know how many driver privilege cards have been offered up.
0: No, the law is pretty clear about that.
3: Why?
0: Because of the intent of the authors, the sponsors, who didn't want this to be used as a scarlet letter.
3: But how would that be a scarlet letter if I just know there's been 5,000 people that got driver privilege cards in Rhode Island?
0: That's how they're interpreting that would be an operable list. And that list would be made public, and those people would be identified. So, I'm not as familiar with the law on that because we don't operate the DMV,
3: right?
0: I think there are ways to adjust that so that we have a clear idea of how many people have them. Yeah, and we've got a basic idea based on the reservations.
3: But is that public information?
0: Yeah, I think the director of the DMV has talked about the reservations. Now, that's not perfect information because you can make a reservation and not show up.
3: Right.
0: You can make two reservations, right?
3: Right.
0: But they know how many people have made reservations to get a DPC card. And Bud Craddock has talked about this on WPRO
3: sure,
0: a number of times.
3: Yep. I just didn't know if you had any other, because you were in the General Assembly. I was just curious as to whether or not you were there.
0: I was convinced that it was a good thing for safety and economics, and I voted yes on it. But that debate happened. No one's telling untruths about that debate and questioning whether or not there'd be an indicator that was not obvious to the eye.
1: So we finally hear it out loud. I did just text Representative Mike Chippendale and say, did I miss something? Is there any kind of legislation to fix this? And he said, I have started the conversation, the discussion with people inside the Secretary of State's office, and we came to an agreement on what we think should be done. Unfortunately, the way that the session ended, there was not enough time to draft the bill My council has already drafted it, and we are waiting for January to put it in. So, I don't know. Couldn't the governor pull something out of his hat with an executive order? If the new speaker really was concerned about this, he could call them back into session. We have an entire election season coming up. And those cards, driver privilege cards, show nothing to differentiate those who are here legally or illegally. Nothing. It's identical. And I hear him say similar or like, or the Secretary of State, they're identical. So good luck on Election Day. 438-9776. I've got Dean, I've got Tony, another call's coming in. We'll come back right back to you. It's 11:23.
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1: I feel like some of the lawmakers are coming clean. Yeah, we voted on it. The driver's privilege cards for those who are here illegally. And we thought they were going to look different than the driver's license that you get if you're here legally in Rhode Island. And they don't. And they're identical, just like Patricia Morgan said. And we've been duped. And that it's almost as if they're forced to say it now. Tony's in Coventry on line three. Hi, Tony.
15: Hey, Tara. Love your show.
1: Thank you.
15: I just wanted to say Connecticut, you know, much more of a liberal state than Rhode Island, and their licenses for the illegals are different. And it says not intended for federal identification purposes. That's how they distinguish the two difference in Connecticut. I just wanted to let you know that.
1: Well, I appreciate that. Thank you very much. You heard the Secretary of State. He used the word similar and like. If you're sitting at the, if you're a person working at the polls coming up in 5 days, excuse me, 5 weeks, you would not be able to tell the difference. And when did they come out? Summer of 2023. So 3 years ago. And even if you just Google it, Little Mr. AI says the exact total number of driver privilege cards issued in Rhode Island is not publicly disclosed by state officials. The DMV and state revenue departments treat application and issuance data as confidential to protect holders from immigration status exposure under state law. So it's a protection. And we're going into the election. Okay. Cross your fingers. We'll come back with Vince, Dean, but first we have to go over to Bill Haberman for the news. It's 11:30 on this Wednesday. Hi, Bill.
16: Hey, Tara. Good morning. As you debate driver privilege here in Rhode Island, Maura Healy is in Chelsea, Mass. She's signing a bill to restrict ICE activities across the Commonwealth. Just before that, she denounced reports of a plan that ICE is planning at least 250 parking spots in downtown Boston. Now, the big night for the Democratic left is progressive Abdul Al-Sayed accepts the Michigan Democratic Senate nomination. Meantime, also Michigan, another Democratic socialist has taken out an incumbent congressional Democrat. This was in a congressional seat in the Detroit area. Here at home, the U.S. Attorney's Office says a 35-year-old Massachusetts man is in custody. He thought he was setting up a meeting, they say, for sex with a 14-year-old girl in Warwick. Turned out he was talking to an East Providence police detective. First pictures are coming out for Netflix, and they're coming 8-part series on Lizzie Borden. This is going to drop September the 17th. It stars the daughter of Warden Barry and Annette Bening. One of the pictures they released had her covered in blood. 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Humidity arrives in earnest starting tomorrow. It's going to be very warm and humid clear through the coming weekend. 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
18: 195 eastbound, little bit of a slowdown after Gaino Street heading for the Washington Bridge. Westbound, pretty heavy volume, but no backup right now, making your way through that same work zone. 95 is looking okay. Some busy spots, no delays. Warwick to Pawtucket and back again. Crash has been cleared. 146 in Uxbridge, just over the line. Things are up to speed in.
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3: How can you assure us that what happened in New Jersey is not happening here in Rhode Island?
4: I don't know the root cause of how it occurred in New Jersey, Gene. But I do know that the way our system is set up, that there's a hard stop, that we don't transmit any information if a person is a non-citizen. We also work with Secretary of States, and we audit it every other month to make sure that the proper information is being transmitted.
2: All right. That's Bud Craddock of the Registry. You hear him on Ask the DM. Yeah, Ask the Registry, rather. Department of Motor Vehicles, and you hear him on with Gene Valicenti once a month. And, you know, the whole New Jersey situation was, what, 6,600 people went to get a driver's license. They checked off we're non-citizens, and they were granted the ability to vote. They weren't processed as non-citizens. And so they could have gone to vote, and they're saying 400 or more did. So we're sitting around here twiddling our thumbs going, well, what do we do? Well, they printed them and they look exactly like a driver's license. Well, no one's going to vote illegally. No, we've got backstops and programs, and I don't think that's the case. 100%. And I do think now that I have squawked about this a little bit, I'm starting to hear that it's not a done deal, because I've been asking some lawmakers, why aren't you putting a bill in to fix this thing? If you think you got duped when you voted for it, and I'm just going to say, you know, to be determined. I did tell you that Representative Chippendale said, I had a bill and the session runs out. You know, they're a part-time legislature, so they go away until January, and he wants to resubmit, or actually submit, his bill that they have crafted, but they didn't have time to put it in. So I'm just going to say, stay tuned on that part. Dean's in Cumberland on WPRO. Hi, Dean.
5: Hi, Tara. I'm in Franklin now anyways. But Tara, why do we think we're going to get an answer about this? I mean, time's going to go by. We'll forget about it. We're never going to get a day of reckoning on the bridge. This Kawhi Leonard thing's going to go away because the NBA's investigation is until 2027, they said.
2: Oh, I didn't hear that one.
5: We just won't get an answer. But my reason for calling was yesterday during the debate. I never once heard either one of them talk about working people of Providence that own businesses or businesses that want to come there or people that want to come there. If anyone outside of Rhode Island was listening to this, they're running away from coming to Providence. because all we heard was affordable housing, and then the question of how do we pay for it, Morales just said, well, a bond. You know, it's amazing to me that
2: it's on the bond
5: was about.
2: We're going to pick the bonds off the tree in the backyard.
5: But the whole, if anybody was thinking of coming to Providence, and let's face it, we've all grown up here and it's a mess now. It's not worth even going down there anymore.
2: Well, right, I still do. Thank you. Thank you, Dean. There are reasons for me to go to Providence. There are reasons for me to not go. But if I still go. I can't tell you the last time I was at the Providence Place Mall. It's just a hassle when I have the fantastic Warwick Mall at, you know, zip in, zip out. I can't stand the parking garage. There's just some things I'm not putting myself through unless I really needed something in there. Is what it is. Vince is in a car. Good morning, Vince.
6: Hey, Tara. Good morning once again. How are you?
2: Good. How are you?
6: I'm doing fine, thank you. Listening to your last segment about the issue going on with these driver's licenses and so forth, I feel the same as you do. I will not sit back and let these bums dictate to us what's going to happen with voting licenses and Chippendale's bill that won't even make the floor until January. This is totally unacceptable. I wish, I don't know, Tara, if maybe you can tell me or someone that's listening out there can tell us, who do we have to contact about this? We just can't sit back and let this crap happen like this. I was listening on your radio show when the discussion came up about how are we going to protect these cards, and we were assured that there will be a mark on the card. There will be something that when you scan the card, we were assured. These people knew exactly what they were doing. And they also covered their butts by making sure you cannot even ask the question as to who these people were that got these cards. It's all done behind our backs. I like to know who to call. Do we call the governor? Do we call our local representative, who I think is useless because these people do nothing? Do we call Greg Amore, he's another one that just blows smoke. Bud Craddock, every one of them, all they do is what they call CYA. And I'm sick and tired of it. I will call whoever I have to call. I may even get on the phone and call my friend Alan Funk. Alan, what do we do with this nonsense? Do something. But I think, Tara, I agree with you. We just can't sit back because, like your previous caller said, time will go by and we'll forget about it. Before you know it, it's going to be the national election. And we're going to have thousands of people that have gotten these phony cards that we can't stop and we can't even ask who they are because we have to protect them. That is a bunch of baloney. We have to protect them. Protect them from what? Okay? It's all a planned deal. And I'm sorry I went off on you with all of this. I would really like to know, and listen to some callers out there, who do we contact with this stuff? And I'm pretty sure, I don't know if you heard from Joe yet. He usually follows me on my calls. And I believe it or not, Tara, I have a following also. I hate to tell you how many people call me and say, Ben, was that you on the phone with Tara?
2: There you go.
5: Yeah. There you go. Thank you so much for giving me a chance to voice my opinion.
2: No, I appreciate you, of course. Anytime. Thank you for that. Listen, you know, when we did discuss this, as Vince was saying, there's a lot of eye rolls that go with it. There's a lot of, you know, indignant responses. I had a little few moments with Greg Amore myself not too long ago. And I ended up just ending the interview because it was, you know, basically, I felt like I was being chastised to some extent. And, you know, you ask questions and there's, I've always known there was something wrong with this. And finally, they're forced to say it out loud. Patricia Morgan was right. She was right. She questioned what they were going to look like and why the word identical was in the bill. And they basically told her she was crazy. And you don't understand what, you know, You're misinterpreting the word identical, really. So years later, many, many elections later, they're finally saying, oh, we were duped when they were manufactured. We didn't know they were going to look identical. Okay. What do you expect from people? And if you were duped and now you're running the Secretary of State's office, fix it in conjunction with the DMV or whoever. Like Vince said, who do we need to ask? Why aren't you fixing it? Should the governor get involved? Where are your local lawmakers? Well, they're on a break. We're on a break. They don't come back till January. Yeah. After the primaries, after another election. So, you know, if you're one of those people that shrugs it, oh, it's a big deal. I don't know what to tell you. I think it's a big deal. I think it should be corrected. Where's the cry for it to be corrected? The only person I know right now is Representative Mike Chippendale, who said, you know, once realized, and once whoever copped to the idea that, yeah, a mistake was made, we were duped, he was scurrying around trying to get a bill together, but the session runs out. So he had his people, you know, they all have a staff, craft that bill, but he can't put it in until January. Well, what about a special session? Call your new Speaker of the House, Chris Blazejewski. Where's he been? I guess he doesn't do interviews. Give him time. For what? He's been up at the State House forever. Charles in North Kingstown. We've got George, Dave, and two Daves, actually. Hi, Charles.
7: Tara, oh my God, it never ends. It's like we're a bunch of lemmings, you know, and the people at that big white building up on the hill think we're a bunch of idiots, and I'm just going to go with it. I remember, I think Patricia Morgan, didn't she have to pay out of pocket to get paperwork?
2: Over the years.
7: It all came back redacted.
2: Yes, and one time she wanted maybe redistricting or something. Off the top of my head, I can't recall, but they gave her a map of like 1876.
7: Everything.
2: Remember that one?
7: Yeah.
2: Busted her chops. Every time she tried to expose something or correct something the truck tolls, these stupid driver privilege cards, she always came with the goods. And they made her out to be like a screeching crazy lady. It was very unfair.
7: Yeah, Karen, right?
2: Yeah, very unfair.
7: Yeah, now, you know what's going to happen? So if a bill does get generated, which it probably will not, to rectify this situation with the licensing, if it does, no one's going to jump on it because they'll be labeled racist.
2: Well, listen, then the people have to speak up. And maybe it's not a hot button issue. I mean, my phone lines are all filling up right now, so I know it is.
7: It's like, oh, you're racist against the people that are here because you don't want them to have a difference in their voter card. I had a conversation with you before where I went to the polls and I asked the lady, you get the older people many times that are working the polls, and I said, are you going to turn the card over and see if there's if I'm really eligible to, and you and I talked about it, and you said no, there's, and I think you actually looked it up and said no, there's no difference, but that was what it was supposed to be from day one.
2: Right. Right. And when I ask people, I get an attitude like, oh, you know, they're going to know the difference. Well, guess what? We were right.
7: Who?
2: Thank you, Charles. Yeah, I appreciate it. Thank you. 4389776. George in North Kingstown on line 4. Hi, George.
8: Hey, how are you?
2: Good. Thank you.
8: There's a couple of things here. The first thing is I have a strong science background, but this is true of many professions if you want to get to the truth. The way you get to the truth is you ask questions. And you constantly try to prove yourself wrong. And the way you constantly try to prove yourself wrong is by asking questions to see if you are wrong. If you can't prove yourself wrong, you're closer to right. It doesn't mean you are right, but you're closer to the right. But if you really want the truth, when you ask these questions to prove yourself wrong, you can't be afraid of being wrong. That's when somebody presents something to you, imagine going to your doctor and you have a serious concern, the doctor just dismisses everything that you're saying. It would be ridiculous.
2: Right.
8: You don't need to run the test. It would be, of course they're going to investigate, but they don't want to investigate it, and they just fluff it off as and they give you all these excuses just very casually. So let me then address it as far as questions. Beyond whether these licenses are duplicates or not, think then about the process. Well, now I've issued a whole bunch of licenses, right? So now I know who those licenses are. And if those licenses are to immigrants who are not here legally, who are not supposed to vote, what's the odds of them voting? They probably won't. And I probably know that. And I can do mail-in ballots all day long with that list because I know the list. I just got to go get that list and mail in ballots, and it'll never be challenged. Because what illegal or person of is going to challenge it? They're never going to challenge it, right? So I can manipulate that data all day long. Gets even better. Think about this. So now I'm issuing licenses. Hey, say I want to issue fictitious licenses. How do I know all those people exist? There could be licenses for people who are completely fictitious, couldn't there? Because they're from another country that they're not even documented. And those people can vote too. That's what we should be focusing on, not the emotional aspect of all this other stuff. So that license list, it's easily manipulated and used in nefarious ways.
2: Well, I don't think we have to, I don't think we can let this one go. I really don't, George. And so the more we talk about it, the more, you know, when the elected officials want to come knocking on your door, to regain their seat or what have you, then throw it back at them.
8: Yeah, but who's going to investigate whether all those licenses are for real people?
2: I don't know.
8: Do you know that?
2: Maybe the up-and-coming inspector general. I don't know.
8: The up-and-coming inspector general is going to be like calling the Consumer Utilities Commission. They're really representing the utilities, and they have no interest in the consumer. If the legislature appoints an attorney general, that is such a pretend position. It's crazy. And why you would think.
2: Well, and also, by the way, they crafted it, this position, that they can't investigate themselves up at the State House. So, you know, there's that part.
8: It's going to be a fake pretend position. And then they'll turn it on you. They'll say, well, you know, they investigated it and there doesn't seem to be anything there. You know, it just goes on forever. Somebody should demand. I would imagine under there's got to be some kind of law that says you can demand a list of people who have those licenses. How many people are there? Where do they live? And stop with that. You just want to know if those licenses belong to real people, that they're not fictitious. And you could even, right?
2: Yeah, George, you opened up a good second can of worms.
8: You got to go to how, you know, when I say ask questions to prove yourself wrong?
2: Yeah.
8: Ask questions about if you had that and you wanted to manipulate it how would you do that? That's how I would do it. I would know the list. I'm sure I can get that information. And now I've got my mail-in ballots. I would harvest ballots, stuff mailboxes with them. Those people are never in a million years going to question. It's never going to come up. Nobody from that group is going to say, hey, somebody illegally voted when I'm not supposed to vote. When is that ever going to happen? It'll never happen.
2: George, thank you. Right? Well, listen. I'm going to say stay tuned because I have a feeling once now that we're talking about it, something might sprout up. We'll see. Thank you, George. I appreciate it. Let me take a quick break right here. 11:53.
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1: Well, if you're a homeowner, there's a good chance this past winter's freezing cold blizzard snow and gale force winds took a toll on your roof. 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Well, I do not like to end the show with, you know, four or five people still waiting on the line, but we are out of time. I'm going to revisit this tomorrow, so stay tuned. We're going to get some more information, hopefully, in the next few hours or so. I'd like to revisit this tomorrow, so join me again tomorrow, 9 to noon. Thank you, Nick Flanagan. The Matt Allen Show is next, and Bill Haberman with your news. Have a great Wednesday.
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3: From the Rye-Hi Home Improvement Specialist News Center, this is the WPR News at noontime. The left of the Democrats, another big night to the state of Michigan, where progressive Abdul El-Sayed has knocked off a moderate Democrat. A progressive socialist, meantime, ousting another congressional Democrat. Let's bring aboard ABC's Avery Harper, the left on the march.
4: But what it does say is that there is definitely a desire for an outsider candidate, someone who is espousing some of these progressive ideals. You know, I was on the ground in Michigan, and every time you go to a campaign event with Abdul El-Sayed, he begins with a very simple motto: getting money out of politics, putting money in your pocket, and Medicare for all.
3: That's ABC's Avery Harper with more. Here in Providence, as we know, the socialists have Brett Smiley in their sights, whom rival David Morales accuses of using race in his law and order attack.
5: My opponent has spent over $400,000 on television ads that have darkened the color of my skin, and hundreds of thousands of dollars more on mailers with racial undertones designed to make you believe that a young brown man is going to make Providence less safe.
3: Mayor tells WPR's Bill Bartholomew Tuesday that is not true. He is demanding Morales explain his road to Damascus moment on defunding the police. By the way, that whole debate lives on 99.7 WPRO.com. You can watch in its entirety.

Back to you. Except the U was asleep. A lot of viewers, though, say that the anchor, who is also a new mom, needs to be cut a break. She just welcomed her second child back in December. Coming up, as the WPRO news continues, traffic updates on the way, the AccuWeather forecast, that's coming up as well, and the Matt Allen Show is next. WPR News Time is 12:03.

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1: 195 eastbound, pretty slow moving between the highway and the Washington Bridge. Westbound, heavy volume past Broadway, heading for the Washington Bridge. 95 southbound gets a little heavy too after Branch Ave, getting down through the merge with 146 south. Those right lanes, especially northbound 95, busy but moving in and out of the city. 610 inbound, a busy ride past Dean Street, heading for 95. I'm Robin Murphy with your right now traffic.
10: 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Here's meteorologist Joe Lundberg now with the WPRO AccuWeather forecast.
11: Times of sun and clouds today. It'll be warm this afternoon, high 85, partly to mostly cloudy and muggy tonight, low 71. Intervals of clouds and sun, very warm and oppressively humid tomorrow. Maybe an afternoon thunderstorm, the high 87. WPRO's exclusive AccuWeather. I'm meteorologist Joe Lundberg.
10: All righty, Joe. All stations across the state are reporting sunny skies. We're generally in the upper 70s right now. A little bit warmer here in Providence, just a touch. In Providence with the southwesterly breeze at 9. Current temperature now 81 degrees. I'm Bill Haberman, WPRO News. 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
2: Ladies and gents, welcome to the Matt Allen Show. It is a firm belief of mine that we cannot have, sounds weird, but you can't have personal liberty and freedom if you don't have order. And order, by in and of itself, is a form of restriction, right? It's this weird tension that goes, that pulls from two opposite sides that creates a balance that I think is thoroughly necessary to create some sort of environment where people can live a happy life and live in a fulfilling life and a productive life. And so, which is why, in general, I am a proponent of police work, a proponent of the police force. I think that we need good policing in the world. We need good safety measures in a community in order for people to be able to go about their business and do what they got to do. But I'm also a very, very, very, very skeptical eye when it comes to the way that those things are, the way policing is done and the kinds of things that we do in order to create that order. And I think it can go too far. It can get too crazy. And that's kind of where I've fallen on these surveillance systems, these flock safety systems, these cameras. But not just the flock cameras. I mean, all the cameras. Cameras in general by themselves are not necessarily totally bad in and of themselves. If you want to use them for your property, for yourself, for your life, you want to use them a certain way, that's up to you. However, for the state to have these systems, while they may not be doing anything with them nefarious now, they may have standards now, they may have things now, it does, you cannot help but look to the future to see what could be possible and what may come next. And you're also setting a norm. I mean, look, my entire life has been, personally, art, the past, you know, most formative years of my life have been pockmarked with extreme tragedy, things that have happened, and then some giant security push to make sure it never happens again, which in the end narrows the ability for people to live a free life. 9/11, number one thing I can think of. Warrantless wiretapping, airport security checks, the bank monitoring as a result of the Patriot Act that still goes on to this day. The constant monitoring and measuring of the American citizen, including the surveillance of the American citizen, under the guise of you know, being a security measure, is something that, you know, we talk about all the time. It's grown exponentially since 9/11. What happened during the pandemic, you know, that kind of thing. That's just this. It's the, and all anybody ever tells you, there's another one coming, right? So there's more of that crap coming. Now you add in the artificial intelligence revolution. God knows where that's going to go. Artificial intelligence is reportedly been used in the war in Iran, where, you know, who knows what that means in terms of, you know, picking targets and whatnot. So now we have a remote control warfare where something other than a human being is making decisions. You know, all that stuff. We have to be careful. And now there's multiple stories in the news in the last 24 hours about these flock cameras in multiple communities, and including a Channel 12 story about which may be a different thing when I ask you about this, about drones being used in law enforcement, which, again, is a separate issue, so maybe we'll treat it separately. But there's a story now. Narragansett has lent itself to the, or at least become part of the communities out there who have rejected flock cameras. They have decided recently, after putting them in, that they're going to get rid of them. We have a Joe Cortez story, Nick, we can play for people in Channel 12. This is from, we didn't get to talk about this yesterday because we were talking about the debate, but down in Narragansett's joined it. New Bedford's starting this whole thing up, a big city where they've used the gunshot, I forget the name of the technology that's used to listen to gunshots and figure out where they come from. They're getting rid of that. They're going to the flock camera system in New Bedford, and that's causing an upheaval. And, you know, we should all flesh this all out. We had the chief of police in Cranston call in last week. We had a conversation about South Kingstown, where South Kingstown has decided to get rid of them. I told you then, this is just a matter of time before this starts to become a thing, starts to spread around the state. And now it's come to Narragansett. Narragansett's getting out of the flock cam business. Here's Joe Cortez from Channel 12 story on it.
3: The Narragansett Town Council sided with the concerned residents over local leaders who have been expressing their support for the flock cameras in a lengthy discussion on Monday. Now, this comes less than a week after South Kingstown took similar action. Last night, the town police chief and town manager in Narragansett spoke in defense of flock, saying the cameras have helped investigate crimes including burglaries, stolen vehicles, and missing person cases. They also answered questions about how the technology works, but during public comment, some residents said they don't want Narragansett to become a community under constant surveillance and worry about their privacy, while the police chief tried to urge counselors not to rush to a decision.
4: Unfortunately, there's been a lot of public criticism surrounding flock of late, and that criticism has been based on misinformation. A lot of the information that people are using to discredit flock is simply not true.
5: Once the infrastructure is in place, it's much easier to expand its use than remove it. There are also concerns about data security and misuse. No technology is immune from breaches or human error, and I can tell you that as someone who works in technology every single day.
3: Now, the town's contract was set to expire in 2027 after automatically renewing following a one-year trial. The town council said they'll accept any penalty for ending the contract early. Now, police also said that during the vote, there were only three cameras operational. They originally had four, but one of them happened to be stolen. So that's the latest right now. More information will be found online. Reporting live this morning for 12 News, I'm Joe Cortez.
2: By the way, a couple days ago, I believe I read in the Providence Journal that there was a flock camera that was attempted to be vandalized. In the city of Cranston, the police chief said the thing's been repaired and the damage wasn't really extensive, wasn't done. So people are starting to react in that way, shape, or form, which I don't recommend. That just makes everything worse. So don't start taking law into your own hands. You can work the system. I mean, you don't take the law into your own hands until you tried to work the system and the system doesn't work. You know what I mean? If you got to be able to have this conversation and go through the right way before you start getting crazy. To me, that's the right way to do it, to keep this whole thing from heading into the pit of hell. It's getting that sort of reaction. What bothers me about this more than anything is that there's not an extended reaction to the cash cams as well. Cause it's all part of the same kind of system, guys. And so I want to lay this out for you. Where is the line? You know, these are systems. There is no doubt in my mind that I can have police chiefs from across the state, the police chiefs association. They're always welcome to call in. We reached out to the council president in Narragansett to see if they would join us. He would join us. We didn't have any luck getting in touch with him, but we're trying to get a hold of folks in Narragansett. What happened in Narragansett, if you're a listener out there, that all of a sudden made this switch? Because obviously you can't end a contract you didn't start. You can't remove something you didn't install. So somewhere along the lines, these things went up. People didn't know about them, or they did and didn't care about them, and then all of a sudden something changed. And you know, if something legitimately changed, if there was something different about these cameras, this way that Narragansett did it, whatever it is, I'd love to know the specifics. But to me, this is one of those things that, you know, there's a pattern here. It's almost like it's done, and I'm not saying nefariously behind closed doors, but I think these things are done in normal course of business in these town councils. The town councils are usually sparsely attended. People don't really know about them. They do all the, you know, they buy a road. When's the last time you looked at the agenda for your town council meeting or city council meeting in your town or city, right? You hardly ever do it unless something pops up. And it's always reaction to it after the fact rather than, and so people say, well, how come I didn't know about this? How come this didn't come up? How come this wasn't discussed at length? And it probably was available to be done, but it didn't have the attention. And so a lot of people are going to start to look and go, oh, we have these things? What are we doing? And then start to form an opinion after the fact. And so, you know, you got to take into account law enforcement saying that, you know, stolen cars, missing people, abductions, violence in your town or city, these things can be easily solved or more readily solved if you have the ability to watch everybody if you get a license plate to a car, find out where that license plate went, and then you know exactly, you can basically track the person throughout your town, and possibly if you have an agreement with the other municipalities that have it, track them into another town. And so, you know, the argument against it is one that I fully, fully, fully agree that there is good in these things. However, the potential, which is harder to argue, the potential bad down the line scares me more than the crime that could actually be solved. And for me, you know, again, this is all theoretical because I'm not a victim of a crime right now. I could be someday, and somebody could say to me, well, if we had flock cameras, we would have been able to find the guy who did this to you. And I'm, you know, I'd probably feel bad about that. But at the end of the day, the potential nightmare that heads down when we allow for a surveillance state controlled by the government to be built all around us has the potential from, you know, the continuation and expansion of the cash cams, as I call them, red light cameras, speed cameras, sound ordinance cameras now are a thing, you name it, to having just everybody, the government watch you, and then you can put as many guardrails you want. You know, the rules are the rules as long as everybody follows them. Right? And the rules are the rules, similar to when we talked about the toll program for the truck tolls, and the General Assembly, the Speaker Mattiello at the time, basically giving everybody the a pat on the back, saying, don't worry, we put in the legislation that we won't expand it to cars unless the people vote for it. That's a piece of legislation. And just like they can say, hey, everybody gets free ice cream on Sundays, and that can be law, it can be law for a day, and the next day they can take it away. They can remove that provision from the law in a second and make it so that they just decide to do it. These things can change quickly. And while there is no, you know, expectation of privacy in the public and all that, we do have the ability to let our voices be heard in front of our legislative bodies, whether they might be a town council, city council, general assembly, whatever, and say, we're not doing this, even if it's in the spirit of protection of privacy, rather than an actual protection of privacy. And so I would love to know from you where you stand on this. Has this been implemented in your town? And did you know about it when it was? Then we have this next conversation, which we'll do probably in the next hour, about whether or not you view drones the same way. We'll talk about that. I'll tell you, like, no, Tim White did a story on Channel 12 with regards to the Providence police. They have, like, literally a drone, I don't know, a flock of drones on their roof that they deploy when it comes to emergencies. And people, these things fly out and get the bird's eye view of what's going on. And there's no real standard statewide for these things usage. And apparently what they do is they'll, depending on the situation, if they're going to go observe somebody's backyard, they need to get a warrant for that. But then, you know, when does that come into play? All these things. A lot of questions with this new technology. You know, there was a big debate after the Iraq war was kind of winding down, and a lot of the surplus military stuff that was available that cities and towns were purchasing from the federal government, the militarization of the public, of the police force, right? People buying Humvees and weapons caches, things like that, all technology. And it was a big, this is a different situation to me. This is about us deciding what we're going to allow in terms of a permanent observation technology throughout the public. And what could go wrong with that? You know, and you have to take in the lack of vigilance that the public has as they're running around trying to make ends meet all the time. You have to factor that into your thinking on this. So when we come back, my number, 438-9776, 438-9776. We'll come back. We'll take your calls next.
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2: Another town takes the flock cameras out. City of New Bedford's talking about it now because they're looking moving from their, somebody just texted me the name of the technology. I couldn't remember it before. That's a shot spotter. I believe that's like a sensor. It hears shots fired, triangulates where they come from, and then police can go and respond to it. So now we're going to have these flock cameras where, you know, I would imagine that you have the ability to track where people are. You get a license plate number, you check out the cameras, who's around, boom, there you go. But a lot of people worried about this becoming, where this goes, you know, in the future. And that's kind of where I'm at. I mean, do I think the police are doing anything nefarious with it now outside of the random, you know, once in a while situation where people, individual officers do some nefarious things? I don't think that's happening right now. But what could happen is, and I'm not even worried about the cops, I'm worried about the policymakers using this thing, slipping this in as if, slipping in other things as easily as they slip this in. And with the public waking up, it seems to me that they've drawn a line. And that's not based on a constitutional right. Because maybe there's not a constitutional right to privacy in the public like this, but there sure as hell is one where you can advocate as a citizen and say, we don't want to do that. We have a right to address our government and say, listen, we don't want this policy. And why not? So your take on this, John's in his car. John, you're on WPRO. Hi, John.
17: Good morning, Matt. How are you?
2: Good, thanks.
17: Yeah, I just want to bring up a couple of things that are a little disturbing. I saw it on the news yesterday, Channel 12, WPRI. This cameras on some bike paths now, people, you know, walking trails, you know, the regular people take a little walk. There's some cameras there now too. And I wonder what's up with that.
2: I know that I'd heard something about the bike paths, but I thought that was only to count how many, just a temporary thing to count how many people are using them.
17: Yeah.
2: I couldn't, maybe it's a different story you're talking about.
17: No, that's the one.
2: Okay.
17: But they said, you know, it kind of helps them. And if they want to make more bike paths or shut one down or for that. And then, okay, that was that story. And then the other one was surveillance purchasing. which they were saying that depending on, I guess online, they sell your data or whatever, and they're starting to charge different prices to different people who, I guess, they sell their data or whatever. And they took it up to Congress right now, and right now it's a big discussion up in Congress that they shouldn't be charging different people different prices for the data they're selling online. So those are the two things. I was wondering if you knew anything about
2: when you say that. When you say they are selling data, who are you talking about?
17: I'm talking about the government. They're basically, there's the supermarkets or whatever, wherever you go to the store, they're charging different prices for your internet, the data they're selling on the internet, and then they come up to a different price for different items. And they call it surveillance purchasing.
2: Okay. I think I understand what you're talking about. So, like, they, based on what the general income would be of an area, they may give you a different price if you lived in North Providence versus if you lived in Providence kind of thing?
17: Well, they didn't really say that. They said the data that they sell as far as the internet, what they sell your data. They didn't say so much areas. Because it's a national thing. That's why I went in front of the Congress.
2: Well, do me a favor. Send me, if you can get the link to the story you're talking about, send it to me and I'll look at it. I know that there's that, John, thank you for the call. I know that in certain places they'll have, you know, they try doing this with the fast food places. They have like a, they had like this, I don't think it worked out well. I think it was like a temporary trial period where they were doing, you know, congestion pricing type of thing. Like, oh, you might have pay a little bit more for lunchtime, where if you're in the off periods and where the slow time is, they'll send you incentives out so that, yeah, you can get a cheaper burger now if you come at 2 o'clock rather than at noontime. And things like that. People did not like that idea. They were like, what? So maybe that's what you're talking about. The data that's being sold that's concerning me is these companies. You know, you've often heard this whenever we talked to Brian Lemereau from Providence College, who's a professor there who teaches about social media law. If you're using something for free, you're the product. You know, what you do with that product is the information. They're selling information. They can micro-target you. We've talked about, you know, these are things that I know about, which probably means they're like a year, 10 years old. Think about this. Think about, like, do you have anybody have a Roomba vacuum? Like, goes around your house when you're not there? That Roomba vacuum, if it's attached to the internet, can map out your whole house, and based on publicly available data, you know, when you bought your house, what year it was, they could probably have an algorithm that extrapolates. It can tell, oh, this is this length and width, probably a couch. That house was built. They moved in 2012. Oh, look, it's 10 years. It's 2020. You know, to 14 years, whatever it is. They probably need a new couch. So let's send them a bunch of advertisements from Cardi's or from, you know, from some furniture store. And they sell that information to people so they know who to market to. And that's outside of you paying for the service of the vacuum and everything else. That's the other revenue stream. Now, I'm giving that to you as an example, just to make it illustrate a point rather than to be specific about what they're doing. So I'm just giving you an idea. They can do all kinds of things. Not to mention they listen to your phone, they track your Google searches, all kinds of stuff. So that data is gold. All right, 438-9776. When we come back, we'll take more of your calls next.
8: ABC News, I'm Michelle Franz, and the Senate still needs to take up a full confirmation vote on Todd Blanche's attorney general nomination. He cleared the Senate committee hurdle yesterday. Blanche asked by reporters about U.S. Attorney Jeanine Pirro's decision for the Justice Department to drop vandalism charges against Olympian David Hearn, something President Trump questioned and signaled Pirro's position could be in jeopardy. Blanche says Pirro is doing a great job in D.C.
18: Again, I don't want the message to be, because President Trump expressed appropriate frustration at the damage done to the reflecting pool, that Judge Pirro is not, and not only Judge Pirro, her prosecutors are not working every day to combat violent crime and to make the city safe. So
8: ABC News projects progressive Dr. Abdul Al-Sayed will win the Democratic Senate race in Michigan against moderate Representative Haley Stevens, the winner taking on GOP Representative Mike Rogers in November's general election. On Wall Street, stocks are mixed. This is ABC News.
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19: Sunshine interrupted by clouds at times, the high of 85. Partly cloudy, warm and humid tonight, the low only 71. Very warm and very humid with a mix of clouds and sun Thursday. There'll be a spotty afternoon thunderstorm, a high up to 87. With WPRO's exclusive AccuWeather, I'm meteorologist Jason Catarina.
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20: 195 eastbound, slow moving between 95 and the Washington Bridge. Westbound gets a little heavy approaching that work zone. Not a major backup in that direction, though. Both sides of 95 busy but moving in and out of downtown Providence. Do have to watch out for brake lights hopping onto 195 east. Watch for delays both sides of 114 getting over the Mount Hope Bridge. I'm Robin Murphy with your right now traffic.
2: Crack X, foundation crack specialist, man. 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My area was predicted to get like an inch of rain. I think we got 4 inches of rain the other day. It was unbelievable. The torrent of water that was pouring on this roof at the Salty Brine Broadcast Center, it was like nonstop. Heavy rains usually last about 5-10 minutes around here. We can hear it on the roof. 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
4: Unfortunately, there's been a lot of public criticism surrounding Flock of late, and that criticism has been based on misinformation. A lot of the information that people are using to discredit Flock is simply not true.
5: Once the infrastructure is in place, it's much easier to expand its use than remove it. There are also concerns about data security and misuse. No technology is immune from breaches or human error, and I can tell you that as someone who works in technology every single day.
6: First voice there, police chief in Narragansett. Second voice, resident of Narragansett in a meeting where they discussed getting rid of the Flock cameras in Narragansett, which I guess is happening. They're getting rid of them and cancel the contract. They're going to take whatever sort of penalty may result as a result of the contract being canceled. And this is now second town in a couple of weeks. We've got a situation in New Bedford where they want to grab them and people are up against it. So I don't know what's going to happen there. And where does that leave you and I? Well, this is something that's interesting because there's another discussion to be had. I think it's a little bit different. It's related, obviously, but it's a little different. They're a little bit different in terms of with the drone technology, where drones now will be deployed depending on the situation. It's a little bit different. It's not a standing, you know, flying around every day type of situation. It's more reactive to individual circumstances, which I think is it's not just a distinction without a difference. There's a substantial difference there, and you can even have, you know, restricted laws based on that. We got to get our hands around this stuff because this technology goes fast. Police departments are always looking to do more with less, right? And so at the end of the day, as you see, and we have policymakers who will look at to stop at nothing to make sure that they have fun little tools to grab as much revenue as they can from you. Under the guise of public safety is one of their favorite things to do. And so how long will they be able to resist the temptation of turning these Flock cameras into revenue generators? And so I'm just curious as to what you think there is out there in terms of the tolerance for the public for these things. What's it been like in your community? How many of you pay attention to this kind of thing? This is one of those things that I think people are going to ultimately react when they find out later on that there are actually cameras being put up in their town. They'll find out later, you know, from a Facebook page, you know, from a such and such town's Facebook page. You know, they'll find out after the fact, after these things, or maybe there'll be a news story about, hey, there's cameras put up all over the place. We caught a guy, we caught this, we caught that. And look, there's a lot of positive on these things. There just is. When you have an eye in the sky everywhere, you can catch people doing things. There's no doubt about it. It's just, you want that ability. You want the state to have that ability. You're sitting by state, I mean government. And while they may not be misusing it now, and by misuse, I don't mean legally misusing it, because remember the rules are written by the people who make the rules. So if something's illegal, they just change the rules and then it's no longer illegal. It doesn't mean it's right. So the question becomes, you know, is this something we need to nip in the bud before it gets out of control? Is it already out of control? And how far do you think we should go to stop it from happening in terms of, you know, make it a campaign issue? Are you going to be flooding cities and towns with your, in terms of your city council meetings, things like this? So look, my phone number is 438-9776, 438-9776. I want to know what you think about this. It's an important issue. And it's one that I think is oddly bipartisan, or at least you won't be able to to carve down a purely, you know, partisan viewpoint on it. I think you may have people who are on the Democrat side who say there's nothing wrong with these things. We need them for safety. And you'll have the same on the Republican side. But then you also have groups within each side saying the opposite. And that's what makes it, it's definitely a, it's one of those once in a while topics that come up that, that breaks the ideological barrier between people. It's a more, it's more about whether or not the, you know, whether or not you're concerned about today more or about tomorrow more. Brett's in South Kingstown where they removed these a while back. Brett, you're on WPRO. Hi, Brett.
7: Hey, Matt, how's it going?
6: Good, thanks.
7: I've called you in the past. I'm 100% in favor of flock cameras, mm-hmm. For protecting the citizens, and not the criminals. Yep. Again, everything can be used good or bad. Okay. But it just seems to me this, the wave that we're in now is let's get rid of anything that can, you know, watch people, or I'm not talking about watching people. I'm just talking about the safety aspect of this thing where, you know, you can catch somebody hit and run. We've talked about this before,
6: sure.
7: But you know, when somebody's, abducted or stuff like that,
6: yeah.
7: You know, you're taking all the things, defund the police and the jails, get rid of this, get rid of that. You know, one thing I'd like to see go, one cameras I'd like to see come down,
6: yeah,
7: Matt, speed cameras.
6: I'm with you.
7: Okay?
6: Well, yeah.
7: The
6: I'm with you.
7: No, I mean, forget.
6: I'm with
7: kids.
6: You.
7: I'd like to know how many kids have been run down by cars. First of all, what is it? 90% of the parents drive their kids to school now?
6: Hey, let me ask you a question. All right, so let's say you had a compromise. You get the speed cameras down to the flock cameras go too. What do you think? You take it?
7: Yeah.
6: You take it?
7: I'll take it. But let me tell you something. You said a second ago, you made a great point when you said, when it comes about the money, in any way they can get their hands in your pocket.
6: Yeah, oh yeah.
7: That's where they're going.
6: Yeah. Yeah. I mean, it's a, you know, there's a part of me, and I don't want to, you know, I don't want to put daylight where there isn't any, but there's a part of me that all these people that are so against these flock cameras, mostly, I would imagine a lot of them are just leftists who heard the rumor that ICE is going to use these for immigration enforcement.
7: Yeah, exactly.
6: But at the same time, yeah, guys, what about the idea that the government just steals money from me? How about that? Can we add that to the, can we all get in together on this thing and get to the bottom of the reality of this, that a surveillance state that takes money from you versus a surveillance state that doesn't is kind of the same thing? Actually, one's worse, quite frankly. So, Brad, I'm with you on that one. Thanks for the call. Appreciate it. Bill's in North Providence. Bill, you're on WPRO. Hi, Bill.
8: Hi. How's it going?
6: Good.
8: These flock cameras, you know, we have one in North Providence, you know. I'm from a law enforcement family. My mm-hmm. dad, my uncle, everybody in Providence. And, you know, things are changing. I mean, you know, with all the people that have come here and causing havoc, and plus U.S. citizens causing havoc, you know, we need some help to catch these bad eggs, you know. And I think those flock cameras really will do a good thing for the law enforcement of the towns, you know. So
6: you don't have a concern of them being the use their usage being changed in the future to take advantage of, you know, either. I mean, I think of it this way. I mean, and I would imagine some people would support this. Let's say you get somebody who's got a warrant out for their arrest, right?
8: Yeah.
6: You want to do facial recognition?
8: Yeah, I mean, it's just in this day and age, we just need extra help. I mean, with everything that's going on in this world, not just this country, mm-hmm. We just need that extra input to catch these bad eggs, and you know, law enforcement needs that extra help, and if these cameras can help in a way that you can catch these people, so be it. I mean, it's just things are changing. We all know that. It's bad out there. It's not like it was when I was a kid growing up in Providence, you know, back in the 70s. It was,
6: what's so interesting, though, is if I went back and we looked at the crime rate during the 70s in Providence versus now, it's way lower, way lower now than it was then. So things were worse back then.
8: Well, you know, you had a lot of mob killings. I mean, you know, you had a lot of that going on. You know, it was a lot of that going on. I mean, my neighborhood of Eagle Park mm-hmm. was relatively safe. Douglas and Branch, you know, I mean, my dad was the cop of that neighborhood, you know, so
6: sure.
8: But he knew everybody, you know, they all knew my dad, but things were safe. I mean, we never had any drive-bys, any gang violence. The only thing we ever had was, say, Hell's Angels going at it in a stock market parking lot, you know, or something. You know what I mean? So, but these cameras, you know, the law enforcement needs that extra input, you know, to catch these bad eggs, especially with these child adoptions that they have today. There's so many of them that
6: yeah, I mean, listen, that's the kind of thing. I think that's number one. The number one, you know, I start to think about things that would make me want to have one would be something like that, where, and yes, it's happened a couple of times. Amber alerts, Bill, thanks for the call, are more, are probably would become almost, not really, but almost obsolete, because if you got a license plate number of somebody who's taking their child or taking a child, you can very easily track it. You don't need to worry about the, or allow for, or depend on, I should say, the public's input. You just got to go ahead and, you know, and just put the camera system. You got eyes in the skies. You can almost, you know, basically track wherever that person is. And of course, if my son went missing or my child went missing or somebody I love went missing, I'd want that ability too. But I was also going to, I got to balance where it's going to go in the future. And, you know, maybe there's a way to, split the baby here, to have things, everybody have it both ways, where you ensconce in the state constitutions exactly what level of appropriate use these things, or some sort of protection. Like, you have to, in order for them to increase or to expand the scope of gambling in Rhode Island, you have to, the people have to approve it in a constitutional amendment. Like, the people have to vote on it, I should say. I mean, if they want to change gambling in the state of Rhode Island substantially, you have to vote. That's built into the state constitution. Gambling. The state putting up a surveillance system, watching everybody and taxing people through that surveillance system, however, it's just a matter of policy. And in some cases, like right now, they're just doing it and like making it up as they go. Like, there's no statewide policy on the use of drones. There may be like suggested statewide policy on flock cameras, but I believe every city or town creates their own, you know, their own design and does their own thing. And so, you know, severe curbing of it, does that make a difference? I don't know. It just seems to me with this whole idea, and I really don't understand people that say, if you're not doing anything wrong, what do you have to worry about? I would say this to you. Define what's wrong. I mean, these are lessons you learned. What about like the whole like cancel culture nonsense we just lived through and still to some extent live through? Things that you said. I mean, anybody with kids who are a little bit older, my niece and nephew, my son, you know, they'll hear me say something sometimes like, you can't say that. Like, why not? Why not? Because you can't say that. Why? You know, something just overnight decided you can't talk a certain way. You can't have it. I mean, all of a sudden things change. And now all of a sudden the things that you were able to do 5 minutes ago, you can't do anymore. I mean, that figuratively, not literally 5 minutes ago. And all of a sudden the things that, you know, again, the pandemic, 1 minute, you're able to go outside and play basketball. The next minute, we got cameras all over the place. Are you outside playing basketball? You want to live like that? I don't know, man. If you haven't learned lessons from the emergency declarations and the hair on fire, emergency situations always used to curb personal liberties around here in these past, you know, 20, 30 years, you're not paying attention. And it happens so slowly. The boiling frog, as our friend Charles used to say, you know, you don't even realize you're until you're French food. You know, the slowly boiling frog. And maybe people just, maybe when they see this, are starting to go, hey, you know what? This is getting a little bit too much like 1984. Maybe, just maybe, where I can control it, I will. And that's kind of what the reaction's happening out there. And I'm not against it. I'm not. I do recognize the other side, though. I recognize police chiefs out there have a good point, and they want this tool. And we get to decide. And people, adults, have to all accept the ramifications of it. You know, as adults, we make decisions. There's a price for everything. That price is going to be crime will be harder to solve. There you go. So what do we do about that, right? 438-9776. Then there's the drone conversation. We'll add that in coming up. Stay right there.
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0: All right, so the flock cameras are now gone in Narragansett. They're going to be gone, or they're going to be gone. New Bedford's the next up. They're having a debate of whether or not they want to put them there. I know that my town in southeastern Massachusetts, they're looking at, the police chief has requested it, and it's been put on a docket, and the people are not happy about it there, and all the things. So this is going to be a thing that's going to start to come around more. There might be places like in Cranston where it seems to be settled. And it doesn't seem like there's any groundswell that I'm aware of in Cranston where people want to get rid of them. They were the first, I believe. Providence has them. Providence has got a fleet of drones, which we'll talk about in the next hour. And whether or not you see that differently, whether or not a standing, you know, army of cameras taking everybody's picture as they drive by is the same thing as drones that are deployed as an on an as-needed basis. Tim's in Attleboro. Tim, you're on WPRO. Hi, Tim.
1: Hi, Matt. How are you?
0: Good, thanks.
1: I think the flock cameras are a money grab. I would, like, especially in Pawtucket, Rhode Island. I had a family member when it was just about past 5 in the school zone, which goes down to 20 miles an hour.
0: Well, just so everybody knows, those are different. That's not a flock camera. That's a, what I call them, speed camera. That's a different program,
1: okay.
0: Just so you know. Flock cameras are solely for law enforcement purposes.
1: Okay, so facial recognition and stuff, it's not the speeding and...
0: No, you can't. I mean, there's no facial recognition, as I'm aware of, that exists in the cameras in Rhode Island, although I think they have that available. The ones that we have in Rhode Island, I believe that... I don't know there's any... I could be wrong on this. I'm not aware of any town that has the facial recognition ones.
1: Oh, so these towns that are voting this down, it has nothing to do with the speed trap cameras.
0: As far as I know, I wish they would. I mean, that should be the next one.
1: Right. Well, in Pawtucket, they or any other places, they have it was like 2 hours, 3 hours past school, and then they wanted to put them on buses, and if you're within 100 feet of a bus, it takes a picture of it.
0: There's no end to this, Tim. There's no end.
1: Right. Well, one more thing: the police officer who's been making the rounds on TV, I think he heads the police union or whatever. He's in favor of it. I'd like to find out if he's getting any money, not kickback, but money back, consultation fees from those companies. And I think you guys should stand up because in Massachusetts, they're ready to pull the trigger. They've been putting up cameras for 15 years.
0: I know.
1: And they're supposed to be in the legislature.
0: All right, Tim, thanks for the call. Can you think of anybody worse than the Massachusetts state government have this stuff? We'll talk more next.
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3: From ABC News, I'm Michelle Franzen. In Southern California, a man who was arrested near President Trump's Los Angeles area golf course says before the president's planned visit is set to appear in federal court today on possession of an unregistered rifle. The man arousing suspicions over the weekend after he was seen on the property. ABC's Christian Cordero has the latest.
4: They're accusing him of visiting this Trump National Golf Course there in Southern California 2 times in the days leading up to President Trump's fundraising event there. And the second time, this is ultimately what the big red flag was he approached federal agents, according to investigators, and identified himself as somebody who works for the State Department and said that he was there for security details.
3: The ongoing conflict between the U.S. and Iran intensifying, but President Trump says he believes Iran wants to make a deal and that there are talks to reopen the Strait of Hormuz as early as this week. Security threats in the U.S. remain a concern. A growing number of states now dealing with additional cyber attacks against U.S. water facilities, and the federal investigation is widening. ABC's Aaron Katursky explains.
5: We just heard in the last couple of hours from the New Jersey Office of Homeland Security that 2 municipal water systems in the state were affected. New Jersey did not name the municipal water systems, probably because they don't want to cause any panic, because they say customers had uninterrupted access to their drinking water. A couple of the systems did go on manual controls. That means the hack was successful in shutting down some automated systems. That was quickly recognized. They figured out how to revert to manual controls, and that's what was done so that the water supply was never put at risk.
3: In Michigan, ABC News projecting that progressive Dr. Abdul Al-Sayed will win the Democratic Senate race in Michigan against moderate Representative Haley Stevens. The winner will take on Republican Representative Mike Rogers in November's general election. 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
6: 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The Bridge and Turnpike people are warning of longer than usual delays at the Mount Hope Bridge this afternoon.

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7: From the Seascape Yard Guard Weather Center.
8: Sunshine interrupted by clouds at times, the high of 85. Partly cloudy, warm and humid tonight, the low only 71. Very warm and very humid with a mix of clouds and sun Thursday. There'll be a spotty afternoon thunderstorm, the high up to 87. With WPRO's exclusive AccuWeather, I'm meteorologist Jason Catarino.
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9: Coming down Route 95 through the Providence area, you're doing reasonably well. A little slow around Route 146. And then you get down to the ramp Route 36A that takes you over to 195 heading eastbound. We've got some delays on that ramp and 195 itself. Heavy over towards Taunton Avenue in East Providence. Northbound on Route 95, a little slow getting up towards Thurber's Avenue and on to Route 195 eastbound. Westbound on Route 195, just slow through the East Providence area. 610 connector. Things looking good so far. I'm Jack Hart with your Right Now Traffic.
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18: I'm weak on nubbins on this one.
19: Unfortunately, there's been a lot of public criticism surrounding Flock of late, and that criticism has been based on misinformation. A lot of the information that people are using to discredit Flock is simply not true.
20: Once the infrastructure is in place, it's much easier to expand its use than remove it. There are also concerns about data security and misuse. No technology is immune from breaches or human error, and I can tell you that as someone who works in technology every single day.
21: So, first voice is the police chief in Narragansett. Second voice, they're a resident of Narragansett as they've decided to get rid of the Flock cameras. The police chief saying that, look, this does good work

0: in this in the town, and people are concerned because of, you know, my words, not his, fake news, misinformation, he said. And look, it's something to me that is, I think you could have two things be true at the same time, right? The situation with the police chief is, I'm sure he's absolutely telling you the truth, that we have guardrails, and I've heard it from the other chiefs. We have guardrails, we have all sorts of administrative requirements and restrictions on who can access these things, and if there's a method by which, if somebody's abusing it, tends to log in a lot to look at it, then we have a situation where that gets flagged, and there's all kinds of safeguards in here and bumpers to make sure nothing bad goes on. And then also at the same time, the resident is correct as well. We don't, it's not so much about what's going on now, but what could happen to it in the future. And once you stick that thing up there, you know, in my time covering governments and things like this, I very rarely have seen a situation where a government steps back from the precipice of some stupid decision they've made. They'll alter the decision, right? They'll alter it, but they'll never step completely back. They'll never reverse themselves. It happens very rarely. I'm trying to think of an example when they have, and I can't think of one. Well, maybe this is the only one. Because now we have a situation where we have cities and towns. Specifically, in this case, you have South Kingstown. You have Narragansett just now, we just mentioned. And then we also have an arguments going on in New Bedford. Well, actually, Nick, before we play the story from Tim White on the, because I want to add into a different aspect of this, the drones, we should play this story, Channel 10 story on the New Bedford situation. It's number 5. Let's play for the people out there. New Bedford flock cams are also in the discussion block. I know my local town, I live in southeastern Mass, they got the police chiefs looking for the ability to put up a couple of cameras in my town. I don't know the town is going to react very well to it, but of course these meetings, it all depends on who shows up and who's the loudest in terms of making their case, right? A lot of times. So, and look, this kind of thing, if you're an elected official, you do what the constituents want. I mean, and how you find out about that is emails and meeting attendance and all that. So the story out of New Bedford from Channel 10 is this. Listen to this.
1: The city just ended its contract with ShotSpotter. That's the gunshot detection tool. And now police could rely more heavily on that new flock technology. Take a look. You can see the camera here on Kempton Street. That's what it looks like. They take pictures of your license plates and store the data. But there's been pushback already over privacy concerns.
2: I think it is an invasion of privacy.
3: It's just turning into a surveillance state, which I don't like.
4: These little cameras are sparking a big conversation.
5: I could have passed 10 of them this morning. I don't really know.
4: They're flock cameras. They take and store pictures of your car and license plate as you drive by. Police say they use them to track criminals or find missing people. But for law-abiding citizens, it's become somewhat of a battle over the right to privacy.
6: Does it feel like an invasion of privacy to you?
5: I would say yes, it would be.
4: New Bedford just ended its contract with ShotSpotter, the tool police have been using for 15 years. It alerts police to the sound of gunshots. It's being phased out. Now, flock technology could play a bigger role, unless the city council has something to say about it.
7: And there's a lot of folks, I'd say at least 7 out of every 10, that don't want these cameras up. They don't like the idea of surveillance state, Big Brother, etc.
4: That's why Councillor Leo Choquette says he's putting forth a motion asking the mayor to turn the cameras off, at least for now.
7: Until the point where we can either review this on the council and put in binding ordinances, you know, some kind of legislation that restricts or regulates the use of them.
4: Or he says take it up with the voters through a ballot question. Police say the data is automatically deleted after 30 days unless it's manually saved for an investigation. They say they don't share with the feds, including ICE, but they do share with more than 100 other law enforcement agencies. Neither the mayor nor the police chief could talk on camera Tuesday, but a city spokesperson says in a statement, police recommended flock cameras 2 years ago, and they've been instrumental in tracking dangerous criminals around the country, including the Brown University shooter.
1: Now the city council takes up the issue later this month, and we'll let you know what they decide. But for now, live in New Bedford, Mike Cirullo, NBC 10 News.
0: You gotta love those geniuses in the background to see a guy doing a news story. Let's rev up that engine. Very important. All right, so then you have, that's the flock camera controversy. We'll see if maybe New Bedford will step back. There's momentum building in the communities around this area that are saying, listen, no more of this nonsense. Then you have which is somewhat different, right? It's kind of related, but it's different in the way it's used. This idea of drone technology. And Tim White did a big story from Channel 12 on the drone issue, and the drones are really interesting. There's literally like a it's something out of like the Avengers movies. On the top of the public safety complex in Providence, there's these pods that have drones in them that just like automatically open up and like launch drones across the whatever they're needed across the city. It's wild to watch. And evidently more there's a handful of cities and towns around Rhode Island that don't do this. It's easier to tell you how many don't do it or aren't looking to do it than the ones that are out of the 39 cities and towns. So here's let's play real quick from last night. So it's a 4 o'clock news version of it, Nick. They had two stories, one at 4 and one at 6. Tim White's story on the drone technology being used by police departments all over the state.
8: In April, Warwick police officers were on an early morning hunt for a domestic violence suspect.
9: Towards the runway, somewhere in that general area, heading towards Bunker Street.
8: It was dark and officers were having trouble tracking him down. That's when a state police drone was deployed with a thermal imaging camera. The glowing white shape on the right is the suspect laying down, hiding in the brush. The camera is so sensitive, it even detects the heat left behind from the officer's shoes.
9: 12, you're halfway between your cruiser and the heat signature that we're seeing.
8: The suspect hears the officer approaching and gives himself up, his body heat leaving a ghostly image behind as he surrenders.
10: If there wasn't a drone with a thermal technology capability, this person might not have been caught.
11: Very good chance of that.
8: State Police Lieutenant Adam Kennett runs the agency's drone unit. It's made up of 12 trained troopers with 20 drones.
12: The ultimate goal was 24/7. The state police is always going to have a trooper assigned to the drone unit that has thermal capability and a drone with them at all times.
8: The drones vary in size and tech, including small ones used to enter buildings for a sweep before tactical officers enter.
12: The big difference about this drone is it's weather rated. So these drones don't do so well in the rain or snow. This drone is great in rain, snow, high wind situations.
8: State police drones were used to help the Providence DPW identify unplowed streets after the February blizzard, for securing large events like the Newport Folk Festival and the Bristol 4th of July parade. And the tech is dispatched to crime scenes and fatal car crashes, creating an interactive 3D image for reconstruction.
12: It's a great public safety tool. We're responding to calls with these. We're not going out there and proactively looking for crime.
8: A Target 12 audit of every law enforcement agency in the state found the use of drones is the norm, not the exception. 28 of 39 agencies, including the state police, have public safety drones. In all, there are 132 police drones in operation statewide. Providence and the state police each have 20, followed by Pawtucket and North Kingstown with 7 each.
10: If you could wave a magic wand, would you prefer to police not have drones at all?
13: Ideally, yes.
8: Madeline McGonigal is the policy associate at the ACLU of Rhode Island and has examined police surveillance closely.
13: The growth of it is disheartening, especially when it's hard to know if the policies are following with that growth. So are the policies reflecting the actual capabilities of these drones?
8: Kennett says the drones cannot be used to watch people on private property without a court order.
12: So if you're in your backyard, you have an expectation of privacy. If we were to want to watch you in your backyard, we'd require a court-authorized search warrant to do that.
10: Has this agency obtained a warrant to fly a drone over private property?
12: We have not.
13: 132 drones are being used in this state, and I find it hard to believe that none of those circumstances have been required by a warrant.
8: But Kennett says the lack of warrants may come down to another reason.
12: It is a newer technology, and it doesn't really have a precedent on it. And I think, you know, they're reluctant to go to judges at this point and try to get that warrant for that, to use that technology.
8: The next generation of police drones has already landed in Rhode Island. Coming up new at 6, we take you to the roof of the Providence Public Safety Complex to see their drones as first responders system and what privacy advocates are calling for as this tech becomes more prevalent. With the Target 12 investigators, Tim White, 12 News.
0: All right, so there's the 4 o'clock version. That we can play the other version a little bit. But that lays it all out. I mean, literally, according to the the web version, excuse me, of that story, there's literally with no any all the departments they list here with no plans to either that don't have drones and have no plans to get drones are literally Charlestown, East Greenwich, Foster, Lincoln, and New Shoreham, which is Block Island. That's it. Everybody else either got them or are looking to get them. And, you know, is there a fundamental difference between this and the flock cameras? I think there is. Although even this has to be, I think we need to lay out some guidelines for it. So we'll talk about that. My number's 438-9776, 438-9776. You know, the guidelines of where these drones can do. I mean, there are drone systems that are being deployed or being installed in schools to deal with active shooters where they have, you know, they have some capabilities to disable people, either with pepper balls or you know, small projectiles or even just, you know, basically ramming people, things like that. I mean, there's all sorts of possibilities here. I mean, you've seen drone warfare now becoming the norm in the Middle East and Russia, between the Ukrainian war with Russia. It's a whole new world. They're cheap. They're quick. They can be undetected. There's a lot of things here that we need to discuss. And the technology moves quick, a lot quicker than the public knowledge of these things. So we'll come back. We'll grab your calls, your take on this. You can tie in. If you're on the flock camera thing, obviously you're welcome. But I just want to let you know that there's another part of this that's coming in that may be a little bit different. We'll talk about it coming up.
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0: All right, so we got Eyes in the Skies, both on a, you know, stationary basis and a mobile basis now with the cameras and the in the law enforcement drones out there. Is there a difference between the two? If you're concerned about privacy with this, the flock cameras, are you equally as concerned about the privacy with the drones? There's a lot. I mean, the good that the drones can do is really. I mean, you talk about those heat signatures mentioned in Tim White's story there. I know there was a little girl who was kidnapped by her mom a couple of years ago in my town, and the mother was suffering major mental health issues or whatever. Kidnapped a girl, I think she was 4 at the time, and left her in the Freetown State Forest. Just left her there. And it was cold, rainy November night, if I remember correctly. And they used a drone to find her heat signature. She would have died out there of exposure. You know, they used a drone to drive around. They called in, I think, from another town. A drone came in, they used the heat signature to find her, and they located her. That kind of thing, you know, getting reconnaissance on somebody locked in a home with a hostage situation, fly a drone in and take a look in the window without risk to human life. And there's a lot of upsides to those. And is it the same thing as a standing, you know, dragnet over the world looking at everybody as they go by? I don't think so. It's not the same thing. So you tell me. Thomas is in Providence. Thomas, you're on WPRO. Hi, Thomas.
1: Hey, Matty boy. How are you?
0: Good.
1: Matty, I want all the speed cameras, red light cameras all gone. The flock cameras, I can give or take them. I don't mind them because they do solve some major crimes. And the drones, I don't want to get rid of those, Matt, but we got to come up with policy. They can only be used for emergencies, situations. You know, I'd rather see them send a drone into a hostage situation and lose a life.
0: Yep.
1: A fire, you know, you got a fire, you
0: sure,
1: someone
0: yeah.
1: in with that, send a drone in or send the thermal imaging around the building. So for that, I don't mind that, Matt. But just think of all the other cameras we have in this world. Security cameras on buildings, yep. highway cameras that are monitoring us all the time. As soon as the toll cameras get put back on, they're going to be monitoring us.
0: Yep.
1: The Tesla cars, every Tesla car has cameras around the whole car that are running 24 hours a day. So we're being monitored all the time. How much more do we have to be monitored, Matt? Take them down.
0: I mean, that's the issue, right? I mean, look, it comes to me that it is, you know, there's a line of demarcation. When you start to surveil people in order to manage their behavior, That's a line that's crossed. That's what the speed cameras are for and all that other stuff. I don't like that. You know, the flock cameras, to me, it's not so much what they're doing with them now as what they could do with them in the future, which would then extend to see the first complaint, right? It's just a matter of using those to manage people's behavior. You know, we see at Kennedy Plaza, you're dropping trash on the ground. We facially recognize who you are, run you through the database, send you a ticket in the mail. It's just a matter of time. Because honestly, Thomas, it's the same justification. Right. If you're doing nothing wrong, you have nothing to worry about. Right. So it's like, OK, I mean, define wrong. Right. You name it. Spitting on the sidewalk, smoking in public places. Where does the line get drawn? You know,
1: the longer they use them, Matt, like anything else, the
0: right.
1: more they'll figure a way to abuse them.
0: That's true. Absolutely true. Yeah. Thomas, excellent. Thanks for the call. Appreciate it. 438-9776. Steve's North Kingstown. Steve, you're on WPRO. Hi, Steve.
2: Hi, Matt. So I think the gentleman mentioned the point I have, but I think he glossed over it. When we turn on the poll gantry in January or right after the election, they do the same thing as these cameras. They take a picture
0: sure.
2: of every vehicle going through it. They look it up, determine whether, you know, what class of vehicle you are and whether or not you're going to pay a toll.
0: Mm-hmm.
2: But the thing is there, that can't be turned off. They will always take a picture of every vehicle. So it's not just a matter of, and I think sooner or later we're going to toll cars in Rhode Island. But so that's just another technology that is doing the same thing that I don't think people are thinking about. And they really not have much control over that.
0: Yeah. And then the endless possibilities that will exist for all sorts of monitoring. I mean, your speed, all that stuff can be monitored. It takes is a flip of a legislative switch where, you know, your speed is monitored and sent that information sold to an insurance company. which then changes your rates specific to you. And some people may like that because some of them put the some people put those trackers in their car as a way to get a discount. You know, if you're a good driver, things like that. But this is this would be like, you know, involuntary. I mean, and to your extent, there's a lot of discussion once the, you know, people are talking about more efficient cars or going over to EVs, things like this. Then how are we going to tax cars? Are we going to pay for roads and bridges? Well, we'll use a vehicle mileage tax.
2: Yeah,
0: you know, track, you could track that. You know, you might even have it could be a congestion tax where you're traveling on a roadway during rush hour. Well, we're going to whack you a little bit more than we would normally. There's all sorts of options. They're geniuses at coming up with ways to get money from you. Believe me.
2: Yeah. So another quick point on the gantries, a little bit off topic, but something I really wish you would dig into more. Back in April, the Ocean State Job Lot executive team made some comments to the governor on Gene's show that said 70% of the traffic that went through the gantries when they were live was Rhode Island. So when he turns those gantries back on, assuming the world hasn't changed much, at least 50 or 60% of the vehicles going through that toll are Rhode Island trucks, which means half of the money we're taking in is literally a tax on Rhode Island users.
0: Yeah, of course.
2: I'd like to see the two or three candidates make a comment on what they're planning to do.
0: Yeah.
2: And if that's the case, you've got $40 million in the budget for that. Where's the truck from going
0: to come? Hey, listen, 70% of the revenue coming from Rhode Island truck payers for something that was meant to grab money from out-of-state truckers. Isn't that amazing? It's amazing how the government works. Thanks, Steve. Appreciate the call. We're going to get these out-of-state truckers, you know. Nope. Can't do that because the judge said you can't do that. So everybody's going to get whacked the same. Yeah, that's coming up. That's interesting. It's a good one to bring up into the, you know, add into the pile of things to talk to gubernatorial candidates about. All right. Do you see what's the difference between the flock cameras and the drones? We'll talk about
3: in
0: next.
3: In Michigan, ABC News, I'm Michelle Franz, and ABC News predicts progressive candidate Abdul Al-Sayed will narrowly defeat moderate Representative Haley Stevens. Al-Sayed calling for all Democrats to unite.
4: Whatever differences that we might have had in the primary, they pale in comparison to what unifies us. A recognition that so long as we want to keep our democracy, that democracy better be working for people, and that all of us have to come together to make sure that we never let Mike Rogers see the inside of the U.S. Senate.
3: Al-Sayed expected to take on Rogers in November's general election. In Germany, U.S. officials have been told that authorities discovered a drone fitted with an explosive device and detonator were in fact found near Ukrainian Antonov cargo aircraft at Leipzig Airport. German authorities classifying the incident as state security case and are not ruling out the possibility of sabotage. Tensions between the U.S. and Iran remain. President Trump insists a deal to reopen the Strait of Hormuz could come as early as today. This is ABC News.
5: From the Seascape Yard Guard Weather Center.
6: Sunshine interrupted by clouds at times, the high of 85. Partly cloudy, warm and humid tonight, the low only 71. Very warm and very humid with a mix of clouds and sun Thursday. There'll be a spotty afternoon thunderstorm, the high up to 87. With WPRO's exclusive AccuWeather, I'm meteorologist Jason Catarina.
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7: Biggest delays right now in the Providence area right now, Route 195 heading eastbound, right, coming off Route 95, northbound and southbound. That's where you're seeing some of those delays. Otherwise, the 610 connector is looking good, the westbound side of 195.
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2: 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Well, they've got stuff for the grill. 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They get everything from that. They've got a whole flag section. If you're like me, just put up a new flagpole and you want to get the proper adornment for such things. They've got fun stuff. They've got camping supplies, RV supplies for people out there doing the camping and RV thing. The season's still, you know, kind of in the middle of it. You go right all the way to what? To Columbus Day weekend, maybe? They've got everything at McQuaid's. So even if it's fun stuff, if it's not, I'm not working this weekend, I'm taking the weekend off, still stop by 105 Franklin Street in Westerly. Tell them I sent you and get some stuff to do the fun stuff at McQuaid's Ace Hardware.
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2: So now you get the flock cameras in Narragansett. They're gone. New Bedford's looking at putting a curb on them, or who knows, maybe get rid of them if they put it up for a vote. Maybe it's happening in a city or town near you that there's any scuttlebutt on the local pages. You people down in Narragansett, I'm curious. You say have a lot of people calling from Narragansett. Today we only had one or two. If you're listening to me in Narragansett, call me at 438-9776. What was the change? What happened? What was the genesis for the removal of the flock cameras? Was it a local activist? Did something happen? Was there all of a sudden, you know, somebody put these things in? We didn't realize it. Explain the change of heart if you could. We asked the same kind of question when South Kingstown did it. And if you're listening to me in New Bay, in the Whaling City, and you're hearing about the possibility that this could be a thing you're going to have to deal with, what do you think the city's going to want to do? What do you back the, it's interesting, the South Coast Massachusetts towns and cities are getting more and more conservative, which is really interesting to me. And it's not that this is a completely conservative viewpoint. I mean, there's a lot of this stuff is being led by left-wingers who are concerned about ICE having access to these cameras, which, you know, I love how they worry about the civil rights of people who don't belong here. That motivates them. People who do belong here, nah, screw them. I tell you, suicidal empathy is unbelievable, isn't it? But anyway, so I'm not looking to give horse in the mouth. We'll take it. We'll take the support. So there's that. And then you have the drones. The drone situation is fascinating. Tim White did a very, is fairly long for an average story of the amount of, you know, departments, which is the vast majority of departments in the state of Rhode Island, are building drone, drone armies, for lack of a drone fleets. That's what I'm looking for. Squadrons of drones, if you will. Providence, I think they said have 20. Providence or the state police? The state police has a bunch. They got a bunch for all weather stuff. They got a bunch, and they're using them as a first responder thing. Not so much, you know, launch the drones, let them fly around all day watching everybody, but mostly, hey, we have a fire, or there's somebody missing, or hey, I think Tim mentioned in the actual thing, the Newport Folk Festival or the Bristol 4th of July Parade, 150, 200,000 people in a small area. We're going to use these drones to watch and make sure we have, you know, that nobody's doing anything crazy. You know, is that an appropriate use for this technology in your mind? Do you see a difference between the two? I see a big difference between the drones that are used as needed versus, you know, something that sits there and watches everybody all the time. There are both potential for changes and abuses. Both of them, sure. But this case, I think that there is a usefulness difference. you have to really ensconce in the law or even in a constitutional manner some sort of protections for these things or a limitation of their use. I think that's going to be crucial. So anyway, my number is 438-9776, 438-9776. Joe's in Providence. Joe, you're on WPRO. Hi, Joe.
5: Well, one thing with the drones, let's say somebody's in peril out at sea.
2: Sure.
5: That's a great use for a drone because you can't have a fixed camera out there.
2: Yep. Yeah.
5: Right?
2: You know,
5: fisherman or a swimmer or whatever, you know.
2: Yeah.
5: Help the Coast Guard locate them. Okay, now, I saw something which is very sinister, the use of flock cameras. It wasn't in Rhode Island. It was in another state. They had the flock cameras trained on the entrance to a gun range.
2: Okay? Why is that? There's a reason why?
5: Yeah, there's a reason why. They want to get the license plates of people who go in there to shoot.
2: In what state was this? A blue state?
5: I can't remember the state. Honestly, I would like to. But it was on Facebook, and they showed the way the cameras were pointed. That's not a good use for it. You know, if they're pointed out at a highway, they've always had highway cameras. These are just more sophisticated. But
2: Highway cameras usually, Joe, are for, like, you know, monitoring traffic purposes. DOT looks at them for things like that. In this case, they're not only just cameras that just watch; they're also recording. They're putting you into a database. 30 days.
5: I'm unaware of it. You know, I was out of the loop. You know, being an old guy and everything.
2: I think there's a lot of that. I think there's a lot of it. There's a lot of that. People are not. They don't know about it. And what's really interesting to me, this is why I love the I'm calling out for people in Narragansett. I'm curious in South Kingstown as well. Like, what happened all of a sudden? Like, these things are. You can't take them down if you don't put them up. So somewhere along the line, the policymakers in these towns said, let's do it. They did it. There's a process usually. They usually put on a docket. Maybe it needs to be voted on more than once. And I'm sure the police chief asked for it. They did it. Now what changed?
5: I think it would be interesting to know who is behind. I don't want to sound conspiratorial, but who's behind these flock cameras? Who's running it? What's their point of view, you know? I have no idea.
2: I read a report, saw an interview the other day, that the flock camera people, a lot of people that are on the payroll there are former law enforcement people, which just, you know, makes sense. I don't know whether or not there is some nefarious, billionaire that's bankrolling this thing. It seems to me the way that they're being used right now is fairly responsible as a result of the limitations they put in place and all that. It's that's the problem with it, Joe, for me, is that what are they going to do with it next? And it's not so much the company, and I'm not worried about the cops. I'm worried about the people in that marble dome up in Providence, what they're going to do with it.
5: Yeah, you know, and for Smiley, I'm going to support Smiley against the communists. There's not a question about that.
2: Yeah.
5: But I think one of his shortcomings is that he's said, we don't want certain agencies to get it, like meaning ICE. That would actually reduce the necessity for ICE to make more random stops. So, you know, they don't get it. That they're what you talk about, suicidal empathy, that's what's causing the bad incidents. Okay? Because when INS was cooperating hand in glove with all the agencies, we never had a problem like that.
2: Yeah. Yeah.
5: I mean, I don't know, you're probably too young to remember. I think I retired before you got on the radio, but you weren't probably paying attention, but we didn't have public outcry or anything.
2: No, because to your point, the United States didn't have a general societal belief that we didn't have a right to exist. We do now.
5: Mm-hmm.
2: I mean, this is the long march to the institutions that finally coming to fruition. What you're seeing, guys like David Morales and these other DSA candidates that are out there winning across, or far left candidates like this guy that won in Michigan.
5: Well, let me tell you about Michigan for a minute. That was a very close election, okay?
2: Yep.
5: He won the election by about 2 points.
2: Yep.
5: So if you take a large number of disaffected Democrats and add them on to the Republicans, and Mike Rogers is a great candidate. If you look up who he is, okay? The man has real cred. So I think this guy's going to be taken out in general.
2: Well, it might be the case, but the fact is you have people out there, in my mind, that just they're maleducated. And the reason why I bring up the Long March to the Institutions is when you have the Marxists that run education, and they have people even run the damned museums that are that look at everything through the lens of social justice. You don't learn about history. You learn about ideology. And this is why we have young people. This is why you have young people, Joe, that are sitting there trying to play with communism or socialism. They have no clue because they haven't been informed.
5: If it, God forbid, it ever takes over, I'll be long gone. But if it ever takes over, I hate to think how, you know, they've been lured into it. They're going to be put against the wall by the hardcore guys. When those guys come in, they turn everything into a gulag. And like I said to Tara earlier, none of the communist nations call themselves communists. The USSR was the Union of Soviet Socialist Republics.
2: Mm-hmm.
5: They sugarcoat it for you before they give you the colonoscopy with a bomb in it.
2: Joe, that's the call. I always wait for Joe's punctuation comment, and it's usually a good one. And colonoscopy with a bomb in it is pretty much, that's about it. There's a TV show that I started watching and I stopped. I try things out and it doesn't catch me. I get the attention span of a gnat. If you don't get me quick, then I'm not interested in it. It was on Netflix and it had to do with scientists. Oh God, what was it? Damn it. I just had the title too in my head. I can't think of what it is. But the beginning of it, of the show, it does a flashback, and the flashback is of a struggle session in communist China where a professor is being excoriated by the Chinese communists during the communist revolution for promoting the idea of facts and knowledge and all this, their Western concepts. And 3-body problem. That's what it is. Thank you, Nick. The 3-body problem. I have no idea where it went, but I was shocked that they put it in the show. Because you're literally watching, it's history. I mean, it's historically accurate. I don't know if it was so historically accurate that the person that was being portrayed was a real person or not, but these are the things that happened to the point where this guy is being sitting there getting beaten by the young people, including, I think at that point, his family. They brought his wife out. His wife had to, like, deny him and beat him with a stick. And did anybody see that first episode? I was like, wow, look at this. They're showing what a struggle session looked like. These kids had to basically just come out, and they turned him in to the party. And I think eventually just beat him to death right there on the stage. They did it in front of everybody because he dared have, like, this idea that science or that there are facts in the world. And it was like, oh my God. And you don't teach, kids don't know about these things. How many kids do you think know what a struggle session is that come out of Rhode Island high school education? Have any idea what the Chinese Communist Party did? Has any idea about any of this stuff? They don't know a damn thing. Add on top of the complete lack of understanding lack of trust in our institutions. So anybody that does come along and tell you about how bad communism or socialism was and the body count and everything else, they don't believe it anyway. And so they got these influencers and the people that they trust online and all that stuff. Like, guys, all that other stuff was just, that's the oppressor. The oppressor's lying to you. We can try it. And they start pointing to places like Norway and Sweden. Look, that's socialist. We can, and it's not. But they point to it anyway. And of course, they're fed activism from every single. I mean, watch some of the testimony from the head. Was it the Smithsonian Institute or the Smithsonian Museum? I forgot what it was in Washington. This woman sitting there, and this the stuff that they believe in, and how museums should be a tool of social justice. It is insane, And the dopes on the left, they think that's like, oh, you just don't like having history be told of things you don't like. No, I really don't. I am fine with all history being told. As a matter of fact, it was a trip to Washington, D.C., and I believe it was the Museum of American History where I first learned about the Japanese internment camps in the United States. I had no idea. It was never taught to me as a kid. I think I was probably in 10th grade, 11th grade when I went, and I learned all about that. I had no idea it even happened. It's important to know. You know, it wasn't taught in my American history class. So yeah, I'm a fan of history that not many people know about, to learn more about it. It's complex. It's difficult. And so you should explain it and then let people decide whether what the lessons they should take out of it. Activism is not a, should not be a driver of people telling you what happened of history. Activism should be the farthest thing from their mind. It's difficult enough to determine what complex human systems and actually did, what they were meant to do, what people would try to get done, the intentions of people, all of that. It's hard enough. It's so complex. To put your dopey activism, like you know what the hell you're talking about, in it, is just the height of arrogance. Crazy. So anyway, that was a total aside. But my point is, yeah, we need to teach people what accurate history. We need to know that, because that way we can see things when they start to creep up. You know? Everything's a Nazi. Everybody's a Nazi, right? Because that's taught like completely and rightfully so. So you watch that. What about the communists? Can we teach about them too? So we can watch and go, no, we're not doing this. We don't teach that. And so we're going to pay for it. We're going to pay for it dearly. And it happens quick, man, because like 5 minutes ago, there's nobody in there. I mean, you want to hear mealy mouth. Listen to the candidates running for governor or running for any Democratic office about, you know, Gene always asked, do you disavow socialism? Well, you know, you have to tell me what that means. And I, you know, everybody gets their own. That's the other thing. Everybody gets their own definition. There's no words mean anything anymore. Everybody gets their own personal reality to live in. I can identify as anything I want. You know, who's going to tell me no? Yeah, words don't mean anything. Definitions of terms don't mean anything anymore. So when you ask a Democratic candidate, do you have disavowed socialism? They have to think about it in America. They may lose votes as a result. Think about that. Holy smokes. All right. Anyway, we come back. More of your calls on the difference between the flock cameras and the drones. Is there a difference? I think there is. Is it enough to keep it so that we avoid them? I don't know. We'll talk about it.
4: 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We've turned your phone into a radio. 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
6: Yeah, they did put a heat advisory tomorrow, Nick. Just saw, where did I see it? Where'd it go? Yeah, heat advisory Thursday. Temperatures near 90 along with very high humidity will bring a feel-like temperature of around 95 to 100 degrees. So do we have to do the thing tomorrow? Did we officially adopt that eagle sound, by the way? Because it was rough.
7: Did we? Yeah, the authentic eagle sound.
6: Yeah, I think we want imitation eagle, don't we?
7: Because I feel like last time it was
6: 4th of July, which is why we were doing it, right?
7: I think last time
8: I'm weak on nubbins on this one.
6: Oh, yeah, I think the nubbins is better. Don't you think?
7: I do.
6: Yeah, I think if we're going to do the heat advisory tomorrow, folks, every 15 minutes you got to drink 8 ounces of water if you're working outside. We're going to have to use the nubbins. So I think the eagle thing was mostly for the 4th of July celebration around that time.
7: Right, I believe so.
6: You had a heat wave right around the 4th, right? And then the authentic bald eagle sound, not good. It's not the that everybody thinks it is. It's some other kind of weird thing. And so I was not down with that. This is embarrassing. All right. We come back. More of your calls to Matt Allen Show next.
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9: From ABC News, I'm Michelle Franzen. Ship traffic in the Strait of Hormuz down to a trickle due to ongoing hostilities between the U.S. and Iran. President Trump insisting a deal to reopen the critical waterway may be finalized this week. Iranian officials, meantime, say it's in talks with Oman for a joint agreement to create a new shipping path. ABC News contributor and former Deputy Assistant Secretary of Defense for the Middle East, Mick Mulroy, says Iran holds the upper hand.
10: It just comes down to negotiations and what the U.S. is willing to concede or not concede, because it's obvious, I think, to all that the Iranians are going to keep control of the Strait of Hormuz unless they're forcibly basically pushed off that position. And that can only be done, really, by the U.S. military.
9: In London today, police arresting a woman in connection, they say, with a stabbing attack in Covent Garden. Police say four men were stabbed and say a pair of scissors were taken from the scene, a spokesperson calling it a mental health-related incident. The majority of ballots have been counted from yesterday's primary races in Michigan. ABC News projects progressive Dr. Abdul El-Sayed will win the Democratic Senate race in Michigan against moderate Representative Haley Stevens. ABC News political director Avery Harper says it's apparent that El-Sayed's message resonated.
11: But what it does say is that there is definitely a desire for an outsider candidate, someone who is espousing some of these progressive ideals. You know, I was on the ground in Michigan, and every time you go to a campaign event with Abdul El-Sayed, he begins with a very simple motto: getting money out of politics, putting money in your pocket, and Medicare for all.
9: El-Sayed expected to face off against GOP Representative Mike Rogers in November's election. In Washington state, fire crews getting a break from those whipping winds and raging wildfires. Many residents now returning to their neighborhoods, though, finding little, if anything, left. You're listening to ABC News.
12: I'm Bill Haberman in the Rye High Home Improvement Specialist News Center. Governor Maura Healey signing legislation in Chelsea today to restrict ICE activities across the Commonwealth. Also denouncing plans of the feds to lease 250 parking spots in downtown Boston for ICE-related activities. In sports, the Red Sox winners now up 6 in a row. Continue a series against the White Sox in Boston. The Yankees bring an end to a 3-game set against the Cards. I'm Bill Haberman, WPRO News. Got the latest on the highways coming up in the AccuWeather Forecast.
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3: From the Seascape Yard Guard Weather Center.
4: Sunshine interrupted by clouds at times, the high of 85. Partly cloudy, warm and humid tonight, the low only 71. Very warm and very humid with a mix of clouds and sun Thursday. There'll be a spotty afternoon thunderstorm, a high up to 87. With WPRO's exclusive AccuWeather, I'm meteorologist Jason Catarino.
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5: Route 95 getting to Route 195. We've got some slow traffic in each direction. Northbound traffic starts just after Route 10 in the Cranston area. Continues up past Thurber's Avenue onto 195. Eastbound, southbound on Route 95. Traffic is okay until you get to just about the ramp, Route 36A, the ramp that takes you over to 195. And that's backing things up. Once you get south of that, though, you're in okay shape, at least on the southbound side. 610 connector starting to slow down a little bit. It's back well before Dean Street right now. And traveling on the east, on the westbound side of Route 195, traffic looking okay. I'm Jack Hart with your Right Now Traffic.
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15: I'm weak on nubbins on this one.
16: Hey, there's a funny story. It's not funny, but it's kind of not funny, but it's funny. That I wanted to bring up to you the other day. We never got to it. I'm going to take this quick opportunity, take a couple calls on this one. I think we're turning into savages in a lot of ways. One of the blessings of living in New England, or probably anywhere in the United States, but probably particularly in New England in the summertime, is it's like garden season. It's, you know, stuff going, fresh fruit, vegetables, things like that. Pick apples in the fall. We're going to do, probably blueberry picking now. Anybody doing blueberry picking now? I know that earlier in the summer you get the strawberry picking, which is probably pretty much over. I think it's all right now what's coming in, tomatoes, right? Middle of July, you get the fresh native corn, things like that. And you look forward to this stuff, and it's not the cheapest thing in the world. You know, it used to be when I was a kid, we used to get a dozen ears of corn for like $5. Now it's like, I think 12 or something like that. Cause you know, it is what it is. It might be less than that at Ushers. I can't remember what Ushers is charging right now. Whatever they're charging, I'll pay it. I don't give a damn. It's so good. But there's a lot of, like, you know, local corn thing. People, you go there, you go to Ushers, you can get yourself some tomatoes, you get yourself some cucumbers. I'm doing the garden here. You know, and I've got a lot of cucumbers coming in terms of, we planted the wrong ones. My wife planted pickling cucumbers, which they're fine. I don't need pickles. She made some pickles. I think I've had one. I'm just, I don't need it.

0: the cucumbers. So we're getting some of those, and I think the pickling cucumbers already seen their day. They're done. They're already starting to croak. But then we got the tomato garden. The tomatoes are going crazy. I can't wait for them. They're all like green. They're all sitting there green, waiting for them to ripen up. I'm waiting for them to get bigger and to ripen up. We've got peppers. I don't know what the hell we're going to do with all these peppers. We got a lot of that stuff. It's the nice part about living in southern New England. You know, it's like the nice time of year. You start to get the local produce, and then you go to the pumpkin patches and everything, and the fall comes, and before you know it, all that jazz. Then there's a story Channel 10 had the other day. I saw this, and I'm like, these savages. And what's happening is people are going to the thing. They're going. This is the genius, by the way, of Usher's farm. Usher's, they don't do this. They skipped this. When you go and you get an ear of corn, it's a gamble. Sometimes you're going to get one with a rotten spot in it. What do? Nick, when you get a rotten spot corn ear in the corn, you pull it back, it's rotted, what do?
1: You just throw it out.
0: Or
1: cut it out.
0: Break it off, right? Right. Depending on how much it is, it can be, if it's just a little time, just break that part off.
1: Yeah, depending on how much.
0: Chuck it out away, and I'm throwing mine in the woods. Or you just eat around it. These wackadoos, what they're doing is they're going into these shops where they're in like a bin, and you go to pick yours up, and they're shucking them. And when they find, you know, one with a little kernel that's misshapen, whatever else, they're throwing them back in the pile and grabbing a new one. So all these farmers are like, nobody's going to buy a pre-shucked ear of corn because God knows what sort of filth is on that thing. Because you guys are, you know, picking your nose, whatever it is you're doing. Now, I can see if you can pull it back a little bit and see if you can a little, you know, and fine. But they're shucking them. Like all the way. And then they're leaving them there. And the farmers, this guy, Chris Clegg of Four Town Farms, in this Channel 10 story, he's quoted, he's like, it's one thing to look at the corn. It's another thing to peel it back, seeing a missing kernel, then throw it back in the pile. He said, it's expensive to grow. It's time consuming. It takes a lot of resources. And I would imagine that it's probably the thing that draws people in the most, right? Wouldn't you say? Like nowadays, if you're going to go to a farm stand, you're going to go get there probably for the ear. I need some fresh corn. It's like a thing. And then while you're there, oh, look, tomatoes and the cucumbers and all the other things that they have. They have these places are phenomenal for fresh produce. And, boy, there's zucchini there. The garden stuff is great. There's nothing better than a garden fresh green bean. I mean, you take green bean and come to the grocery store. I don't know what it is. It's fresh. It tastes better. I don't know why. All that stuff. And you're going to pay a little bit more for it. It supports local farmers. And if you can do it, do it. But, you know, you're going to get a bad one. What are you guys doing with the peeling back of the corn and throwing it back in the thing? I mean, is it that bad of a ding if you get like a... Listen, you go to Usher's, you get 13 ears, by the way. That's just a little extra. It's $11, somebody said, for a baker's dozen. It is worth it, man. Oof. And usually the early ears are not that great. Like the early ears, because they're just... It's early in the season. I had, like, the first day they were open, I had the ears of corn. It was unbelievable. It changes over the season. I can ask Patrick Usher why. I forgot why. But as it goes on, the flavor changes. It can get sweeter, the cooler weather, things like that changes the ears of corn. It's just going to get better. It's unbelievable. And I've had it. I've had too much already. I get to the point where I get sick of it, like, because I've had so much of it. I'm getting on the verge. I've already had, like, obscene amounts of, you know, fresh corn. It's unbelievable. But they throw it in the thing. Like, I'm sitting there going, what is wrong with people? Can I ask you a question? Are you people crazy? And I'm talking to you. I want you to call me right now and admit that if you've done this, what's the appropriate amount of inspection that goes into the ear of corn before you put it back? I mean, come on, guys. Now, when you go to Market Basket, when they have it at Market Basket, I've seen this, they actually have a barrel where you can shuck the corn before you leave. You know what I'm saying? So you don't have to shuck it at home, and you can leave the husk there. And they think they got rid of that after the pandemic. I don't know if they do it anymore, but they used to have a barrel and you just shuck the corn in there and you come home. It's all ready to go. That's convenient. But that's not what these people are doing. They're going in, they're peeling it back, looking at it, and then throwing it back. This reminds me of the guy my brother told me he used to work at Shaw's back in Barrington back in the day. They had a guy that would come in and would peel his bananas because he didn't want to pay for the peel. So he peels bananas, put them in a bag, and weigh them, you know, weigh that like that and pay for that. And they let him do it because he was like, I'm going to use them for smoothies. He didn't want to pay for the peels, a cheap SOB. The guy's probably a gazillionaire. But I'm sitting there going, what is wrong with people? There is an epidemic of self-centeredness, and it also is a, what do you think it is, guys? Do you think it's like a, just a complete lack of understanding of how things work? Like, this is a small, this one's got Fortown Farms. We're talking, with ushers, you just get the bag. They have them bagged already. You don't pick your own. They give you a bag. Here's your 13 ears of corn. Give us the $11. Good luck to you. And you're, you know, and I'm sure, as a matter of fact, I think it's happened. If you get a bad, really bad batch or something like that, Patrick will replace it. Just bring it back. But, I mean, you're going to get one or two that's going to have a little dodgy ear in it. That's called nature. You're going to find, I found worms in some corn when I've gotten in the past. You find a bug, you flick it out. What are you going to do? Don't eat that part. Right? Nick, did you just throw up in your mouth a little bit when I said that?
1: No.
0: Oh, all right. Okay, I thought you got a little sick there.
1: No. I was thinking, what a waste.
0: Oh, you protein.
1: Right, exactly.
0: It's like tequila. You're going to drink the, you're going to eat the worm? So I got to tell you. This is how often, what is the most insane thing you've seen when people, this is what these guys, you guys, when you're local farmers, what you got to do, you got to do the usher method. You got to pre-bag it. You put it in a thing. They have them all already picked for you. You just grab a bag. They hand you a bag. You go up to the red truck. Here it is. Because otherwise, like the ear molestation that could go on is just going to, it's going to ruin you. But this guy who's from Fortown Farm says the habit has been around for generations, dating back to a time when insect problems were more common. While pests can still be an issue, said modern farming practices have made those issues far less frequent. Ted Robbins from Paradise Hill Farm in Westport says he tries to help customers by opening an ear himself so they can see the quality without damaging the rest of the crop. I don't want them ripping it all open, making a mess. Some people peek. I don't care as long as they take it. What on earth are you people doing? People are brutal. I swear, the moral turpitude of the average American, I should say New Englander in this case because I'm not talking about American, brutal. You guys are brutal. Somebody has paid a lot of money. There's no appreciation, like children who have no appreciation. Like when I scream at my son for leaving the door open because the air conditioning's on, you're letting all the cool air out. That's money. All I can say, I see dollar bills flying out the door. Close the damn door. And these, they have no, it's like children. They don't have any appreciation for the amount of money and work that goes into that. If you've ever had a backyard garden, you ever tried growing sweet corn? It sucks. You get nothing. You can grow like eight or nine, eight or nine plants, and you're lucky you get like one healthy ear out of it. It's so hard. Oh my God. So I mean, what have you seen people do this stuff? John's in Lincoln. John, you're on WPRO. Hi, John.
2: Hey, good afternoon, Matt.
0: Good afternoon.
2: Yeah, I've seen some people do some pretty crazy things with, like, even with the melons, they'll dig their fingers into them.
0: Ugh.
2: The tomatoes, they squeeze the tomatoes. People are like, they got no concept of like what it takes to have a garden, to grow a garden. And like the people, like I've seen them back in the days, they started shucking the corn and they would get all half peeled ears and there's like the sugar corn, it's like, you know, yellow and white.
0: Right.
2: You know? Yep. And they would see that, they would think that it's not ripe yet. Oh, this one's not ripe. This one's not ripe. Oh, look at this one. And they would throw it back and you know, heaven forbid if there's that little, there's a little bug in there or like an underdeveloped top or something like that. They'll whip them back in there. And they don't care. You know, they're carrying you to death. You know what I mean?
0: I mean, my God, it's just like, look, you can tell a lot by the ear by looking at the outside of it. If it's small or whatever, you can pick that way. And then you're going to get one or two that are going to be dodgy. It happens. Yeah, just break it off and call it. It's part of the rite of passage for the summer.
2: Rite of passage, yeah. And they'll carry you to death, bro. They'll carry you to death when they're picking them ears. That's why, your producer there just said, you know, like, you know, they prepacked the corn for you. The Red Truck over there?
0: That's right. Yeah, right. That was me. Yeah. You get a bag. You want a dozen ears? Here's your dozen. It's actually 13.
2: Yep.
0: And then here's the bag, and you just take it with you.
2: Yep.
0: They're the ones doing the picking.
2: Now, is that lobster guy still down there too?
0: Lobster guy? What lobster guy?
2: The street that runs along, like, where Mr. Birdo's house, the pink house with the two-tone grass.
0: Yeah.
2: Where Clements Walk it, street that runs all the way across to the other side to the Shell station.
0: Yeah. There's a lobster guy over there?
2: You would sell lobsters like, what do you call it, like out of a tractor, like a back of a tractor trailer, and he would have the sign out there.
0: I have never heard of this. I had no idea about that, John.
2: Yeah, it's like a little side street across from the junkyard there. I don't even know if that's there anymore.
0: Well, you're talking about a different road. If you're not talking about Cesar Brito's house is on 114, you're talking where the junkyard is on 136.
2: Right, but like no, you're talking about Jack's.
0: Yeah.
2: This one is kind of like that street that connects the two, like with Clements Market.
0: Yeah.
2: And that street that connects where Clements Market is all the way to the
0: you're talking Naomi Street, right?
2: Right, right. Yeah. And halfway up Naomi Street on the right, if you're going towards Shell on the right hand side.
0: Yeah.
2: Yeah, maybe one of your listeners out there that can tell you, but there was a guy used to sell lobsters
0: in the parking lot? I didn't know that.
2: Yeah. A bunch of tractor trailers, and then the guy would be out there, you know, he'd peddling lobsters. Good stuff, and it was cheap.
0: Again, I don't know.
2: It's been a few years since I've been to Bristol, but maybe one of your listeners will know.
0: Yeah, maybe they're there. I'm not a big lobster guy anyway, so it probably wouldn't be something that'd be on my radar. John, thanks, man. I appreciate the call. I'd rather go up the road and go to Cabral's and get some chicken. Ooh, I haven't had a Cabral's chicken wings in a while. It's been like 3 weeks. Nick, I'm going to have to get some and bring them in again. And Flanagan just perked up. Gordon's in Warren. Gordon, you're on WPRO. Hi, Gordon.
3: Man, Matt, John stole my thunder. The same people that peel the corn, squeeze the tomatoes, poke the squash.
0: I have never seen anybody poke the squash. What are they poking the squash about?
3: Poking the squash with their fingernails. The dirty fingernails that they clean the house with.
0: They're poking the squash?
3: The time when it's squashy, you hear them squashing. Jesus.
0: I've never... Oh, God, you guys are crazy. I've never heard of anybody. All right, get out of here. I've never heard anybody poking that. Oh, it's not Naomi Street. You're talking about Gooding Avenue. Yeah, Gooding Avenue. There's a junkyard on Gooding Avenue? Oh, I know what you're talking about now. I don't remember any lobstermen on Gooding Avenue. Somebody just said, I know a woman in Bristol with crabs. Oh, you savages. Who's poking the squash with their fingernails? These people, are you making this up? But if people are peeling back the corn, they're shucking the corn and throwing it back. I'm not doing this. What is wrong with you? I mean, you get the people have no appreciation of the effort that it goes in to make things. I don't know how we do this. I really don't. I don't know how you change that and make people care. And appreciate it. You gotta do what the Usher family does. They just prepackage it. You get it all in the bag. You don't get to pick your own ears. Here's the ears. You got a problem, let us know. That's the way they operate. It's smart. Matt, how about those who eat cherries and spit the pits back on the shelf? I've never seen that. Is that true? People eat the cherry and spit the pit on the shelf? I don't know what I'd do if I saw somebody do that. I would have to say something. I would definitely be involved in an altercation of some kind. You have to. You can't let that go. Spinning a pit on a counter, like in a you've seen that? Oh. Jeez. All right, 4389776. We come back, we'll take your calls.
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0: Oakley Home Access. How many of you out there are you know, having a hard time getting around the house. You know, the legs, the hips, the balance may not be what it used to be. Perhaps you've just had an injury, or you had surgery, rehabbing, things like this. Doesn't necessarily have to be age. It could just be you. You know, life happens. What ends up happening is your home becomes a little bit untenable. And so you've got to figure out a way to either, you know, what are you going to go find someplace else to live? You could. Maybe it's time to downsize, things like that. Or better yet, how about make small adjustments to the house so that's easier for you to live in it? Yeah, that's where Oakley Home Access comes in. 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I had a listener actually text message me the other day. 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Phenomenal experiences. They loved it. It's so much better for them now. So it's like, it could be you have a hard time getting off the toilet or getting into the tub. You could do a tub cutout. You could do it small changes. It could also be something where, you know, I'm in a wheelchair now, Matt. What am I going to do? I got to get out of my house. Well, no. You could change that and put a ramp in. You could do a chairlift. You could do a residential elevator, for God's sakes, if you wanted to, going from the first floor to the second floor that can hold a wheelchair. So many options. So the best thing to do is to call them. 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But it's an amazing place with amazing people in it. 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Have them go out there. What they do is they'll send an occupational therapist out to the house to see what they can do to fix the house to make it better for you. And it's great. It's just, and there might be public grants that are available for you that you might qualify for that can help you with that. 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
0: I can't believe Channel 10 did this story the other day about people that are going into these corn stands, like these farm stands, and they're peeling the corn and going, don't want this one, and throwing it back. And the farmer's like, guys, you're killing us. Now I'm getting people that text messages saying that they're, people are, you won't believe this one, Nick. They're eating the cherries, spit the pits out back in like the in the shelf. This person said, I work in a market. They spit the pits everywhere, also eat chicken wings and leave bones everywhere. And because the idiots bring their dogs in, I've seen dogs choking on the bones. You know what? Of all the political stuff I've seen, this is making me worry the most about the future of our country. I am depressed. Guys, the strategy for the future is this. Find a place with the least amount of people so you can hold up until you die. Because the savagery that's going on with human beings in this world, forget it. Forget it. You're eating chicken wings in the grocery store and throwing the bones on the ground. And then the dogs that are in the grocery store, there's I get a fire, a demon fire comes up inside my belly and goes into my head when I see people with dead stupid dogs in the grocery store. I'm like, oh my God, I would love to, this. I feel bad for the dog, first of all. And then I'm looking at the person going, you are the most selfish human being. You must be the most self-centered human being in all your world because you are such a a-hole for doing this. Simpleton. First of all, you're weak because that means you have to have your dog with you everywhere you go. You're weak. You're weak. Second of all, you're self-centered because you don't care if anybody else who's got to have allergies or doesn't want dogs doo-doo all over their grocery store and everywhere else. They don't want it. It's just, ugh. Bleh. Bill's in North Providence. Bill, you're at WPRO. Hi, Bill.
9: Listen, I'm at Shaw's Market right now, and I just witnessed somebody shucking the stupid corn, and I told the Karen to stop shucking the corn. I'm here in the market right now. Listen, do you want to say hi to the guy that works there? Wait a minute, hang on.
19: Hey, what's up?
9: Hey, what's up?
19: Tell how many times you see people doing that.
9: Oh, I see it all the time.
0: Shucking the corn and throwing
9: it
0: back.
9: Thing, an everyday thing here.
0: There you go. Look at this guy, Bill in North Providence, going to the Shaw's doing on the road reporting. All right, we come back 438-9776.
20: I'm Michelle Franzen, Acting Attorney General Todd Blanche, who is waiting for a full Senate vote on his nomination to become permanent AG, weighed in on the president's criticism over U.S. Attorney Jeanine Pirro after she dropped vandalism charges related to the torn reflecting pool liner at the Lincoln Memorial. Blanche did not address the specific case, but defended Pirro's jobs in the nation's capital.
21: Judge Pirro is doing a great job, and our city, Washington, D.C., is a lot safer in no small part to her effort and the prosecutor's efforts that she works with.
20: President Trump says a deal to reopen the Strait of Hormuz is close without offering details if the U.S. and Iran are holding talks. Iranian officials say they're in talks with Oman on a joint agreement on controlling ship traffic. Russia carried out missile and drone attacks in Ukraine's capital, killing at least 17 in Kyiv. Ukraine's President Zelensky now calling for allies to help against Russia's aggression. This is ABC News.
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23: Sunshine interrupted by clouds at times, the high of 85. Partly cloudy, warm and humid tonight, the low only 71. Very warm and very humid with a mix of clouds and sun Thursday. There'll be a spotty afternoon thunderstorm, a high up to 87. With WPRO's exclusive AccuWeather, I'm meteorologist Jason Catarino.
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24: Route 95 right now, starting to slow down as you come out of Pawtucket, heading down past Smithfield Avenue, and then we got some slow-moving traffic right down past the merge with Route 146. When you get beyond there, you got a little bit of running room on Route 95. You get down past Atwills Avenue, though, things start to slow down, heading down towards exit 36A, heading takes you over to Route 195 eastbound. And then once you get past exit 36A, things on the southbound side look okay. Northbound right now from just after Route 10 in Cranston, saw heavy traffic getting up past Thurber's Avenue and then heavy getting onto 195 heading eastbound. 195 heading westbound, heavy delays from just about Pawtucket Avenue right down to Taunton Avenue through East Providence. And the 610 connector right now, traffic is, it's working its way.
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2: Matt, how about a dog in a booth at Applebee's last night? No manager said anything. People are crazy. What are you wackos doing with the dogs out there? We've had this conversation 1,000 times. Nobody's ever explained to me the thought, because it's not rational. So there's nobody can call me and give me a rational reason why it is that they shouldn't be bringing these dogs there. I don't even know how we get onto the dog thing. Oh, we talked because people are talking about the grocery store. We're talking about people going to these farm stands and ruining the produce. You got to understand, these farm stands aren't like bringing it in from elsewhere. These farm stands are literally growing it, usually right in their backyard from where you are. Usually you're usually right on the farmland. And people are going over to the ears of corn, which is like guys, protect the ears of corn, for God's sakes. It's a Rhode Island, Southern New England staple, getting fresh native corn in the summertime. It's like the only thing you look forward to after the 4th of July. There's nothing left. So you go there, and people are shucking them, going, there's a crooked kernel, and throwing it back. And then, according to other people, they're squeezing tomatoes, they're poking their fingernails into the squash, which I still don't understand. By the way, can I just add this into the fray today as we're having a little fun here? I don't know what's going on with the watermelon supply this year, but I've purchased probably a watermelon a week for the past month, and I get them all from Market Basket. I have not yet picked a good one. Not sweet. And this happens usually into the season. And from what I've read, there's no like leaving on the counter and let it ripen, because I guess watermelons are ripen on the vine, and whatever you get off the vine, you're going to get. That's what I've been told by the internet, which we know it's true. So I've done the whole thing where the little N has to be small. There's a guy on this Asian dude on the internet going, look, if you find, it gives you like how to pick the best one. Sounds a little hollow. It's got a small little butthole on the side there. It's got like the one end where the stem is, and then the thing I call little butthole end. And the butthole end is going to be real tiny. And that's going to, and I got one that was good. And after that, the rest have been unripe. You open them up, it's pink there instead of deep red. I have not had a good piece. I love watermelon. It's so good in the summertime. I have not had a good, I can't pick one. So I don't know what's going on. I don't know what's happening. But I think there's like some sort of weird conspiracy when it comes to the watermelons. They get the weird like pattern in the inside, like lobes almost. Like you've seen, you know what I'm talking about? When you cut them. Usually when you cut them, the only thing in there, you see the seeds, or if it's a seedless watermelon, you might see a couple of seeds, whatever. There's like patterns now on the inside. I can tell it's almost like pieces of it kind of come out. And the worst is later in the season when they start turning brown. And you're like, ugh, it doesn't taste good. I don't know what's going on with the watermelons. I can't figure it out. Now I'm just randomly picking them. You got to have the yellow spot. You got to have if they have like the webbing on the outside, the whole thing, knock on it, sound, they all sound hollow to me. Nothing. Yeah, I don't know. It is very difficult, the watermelons, trying to figure it out. And people maybe have grown them right now themselves. And so maybe there's going to be some local ones you can get. But the corn thing is, people don't have any respect for how long it takes to grow something. If you've never had a garden in your life or never participated in growing anything and sort of produce, I'll tell you what, my wife's like, oh, I gave our neighbor some cucumbers. I'm like, why? What are you doing? She's like, we have so many. I'm like, No, we don't. What are we? I worked hard for those cucumbers, damn it. And when the tomatoes start coming in, based on what I've looked, this is the first time I've ever done indeterminate plants, which means they just keep growing. Forever. They just keep going. They're humongous. And I got San Marzanos. I got some big boys in there. I'm just waiting for these suckers to come in. I'm going to have tomatoes for the next, till the end of time at this point, assuming they all goes well. So I'm going to have a lot. I'm going to make some sauce, going to make a bunch of things to preserve these things. And, you know, this is the problem is when you start doing the produce like this, you either have to have a lot of friends or you end up like, you got to learn how to preserve things. You're going to be a canner next. It's going to be my next adventure, canning. Can't wait. Al's in Cranston. Al, you're on WPRO. Hi, Al.
3: Hi, Matt. I've had nothing but great watermelon this season.
2: All right. You gotta look for, what's going on?
3: You got to look for them with the big yellow patches.
2: I do that. That just all that means is it sat on the ground. That's what that means.
3: Well, that's the formula I've been using, and I haven't had a bad one yet.
2: So just a big yellow one. That's what you get, the big yellow patch.
3: Well, light patches, yeah.
2: Yeah, because that means that's where it sat on the ground. So that's
3: whatever
2: all that
3: it means.
2: That's all it means.
3: To me, it means it's sweet.
2: And that works for you. You don't do anything else? You don't knock on it? You don't do anything like that?
3: No, I don't knock on it. I knock on doors, but I don't knock on the watermelon. try the yellow patch.
2: All right, Al. Thanks for go ahead.
3: And as far as the canning, very easy. I started canning 3 years ago. All my tomatoes, I was opening fresh bottles up in February.
2: Well, it's not canned. It's like jarring, right? You put them in the glass jars, the ball jars, when you boil them and all
3: the
2: that stuff.
3: Ball jars. You sterilize them and then make sure they're sealed.
2: It's easy to do?
3: Easy procedure. Very intimidating looking, but it's very easy.
2: All right. I've got to add this to the list.
3: Man.
2: All right, buddy. Thank you for the call. I don't know what's going on with the watermelons. The yellow thing, I do it. Is it the biggest yellow? Is that what it is? The biggest yellow spot? Because, look, you can go on the internet and find a YouTube video of everybody telling you the best way to find the best watermelon. This is what they're going to tell you. You look for the webbing, which means that something happens. They look for some black spots on it because they say that's sugar leaching out. The yellow spot where it sits on the ground, that means it was freshly grown in a field someplace. The yellow spot is the place where it hasn't turned green, right? And so there's that. And then what's the other thing? And then I saw the Asian do it on the internet, talk about the small little, I call it the butthole. I don't know what it's called. It's the opposite end of where the stem would be. There's like, is that the flower end, maybe where the blossom would be? The blossom end, the smaller it is, he says, the sweeter the watermelon. And so I will go past some that have big, giant ones. I'm like, oh, I got to get that one. And so far, I've gotten one sweet one, and the rest are terrible. They're not sweet. They look pink. They're not red. It's awful. I don't know. Text message comes in. You're right. The biggest yellow spot, which means it sat in the garden longer. If there's no yellow spot, it's green. It was picked too early. That's one of the metrics. There's a chart for the best watermelons. BJ's usually has very good ones. All right. That's a good one. Make pickles. I have a great recipe. Yeah, my wife makes the pickles. But I'm not going to eat them. How many pickles can you have? I like the Vlasic ones, the fresh ones. I don't like the other kind. Steve is in Bristol. Steve, you're on WPRO. Hi, Steve.
4: Hey, Matt. How's it going?
2: Good. How are you?
4: All right. I heard you talking about the corn and becoming a canner. It was interesting. It's funny. So I live down the street. I can 5 dozen of Usher's corn every year for the winter.
2: Do you really? What's it packed in, water?
4: Yep. What I do is I scrape the kernels off before cooking.
2: Yep.
4: And I rinse it off in water to get a little bit of the starch out.
2: Yep.
4: And I put it in cold jars, cold water, and a cold canner. And I bring it up. Now, USDA says it has to be 45 minutes, but you kind of caramelize all the sugar that way. So I do it for 25, 30 minutes, and they all seal, and I keep them for all of winter. So we have Usher's corn all winter.
2: One year I took Usher's corn, and I cut it off the cob. I think I might have blanched it before I did that, but I cut it off, and I froze it to use for Thanksgiving. And it just didn't, it wasn't the same. It didn't taste right to me. I was looking for some Usher's corn flavor, and it altered. It wasn't the flavor; it was fine. It was the texture with the freezing. But you can it, so it's canned in water. It's in jars all over you. So you have like jars. It's kind of like when you open a can of corn, right? It's got the water in it. So that's what you do.
4: Mason jar.
2: Mason jar, yeah. Would you keep it in the basement or something?
4: Yes.
2: Yeah.
4: On a shelf.
2: Yeah.
4: No refrigeration.
2: Sure, yeah.
4: Awesome. Yeah.
2: That's a great idea. It's a great idea.
4: Yeah, we do it that way. You put the water, the corn, leave a little 1 inch of head space in the jar so it can expand.
2: Yep.
4: A little pat of butter and a sprinkle of salt.
2: And you put that in the can?
4: Yes,
2: the butter jar. The butter goes in the preserved jar too.
4: Yes.
2: Oh, so you go hard. You do the whole thing.
4: Yeah, I also do 200 quarts of pasta sauce every year.
2: Where do you get the tomatoes from? You buying them or you growing them?
4: I don't know. I'm not growing them. I'm buying them. I don't know if I should say.
2: Well, that's fine. But here's the thing. So that's really interesting. So how many ears of corn are you preserving every year?
4: 5 dozen. So 5 dozen from Pat is probably 6.
2: Yeah, sure. Right. So you get all that and you cut it all off and that lasts you the whole winter.
4: Yep.
2: Oh, see, that's the brilliant thing to do.
4: And quartz.
2: Now, when will you buy it though? Pat Usher told me that the taste of the corn changes over the season. So, what's the best kind to buy? Like he says, usually the fall corn is usually some of the sweetest.
4: That's what I do. I wait for Pat to say, "Listen, this piece is coming out, and this is the one you want." So I'm very friendly with Pat.
2: Yeah, yeah. See that?
4: And that's how I do it.
2: He's going to grow watermelons next.
4: I may do that next year myself.
2: There you go. All right. Let me know. All right, Steve. You can't can that, I don't think. Thanks for the call. Somebody just gave me a chart. Here's the chart I use to discover the best watermelon. All right. What does it got here? How to pick the perfect watermelon. Uniform size, heavy, sweet. Elongated is watery. Orange field spot means it's full of flavor. White field spot, little to no taste. Shiny, not ripe. Oh, dark and dull means it's ripe. Larger webbing means it's sweet. Smaller webbing is bland. I swear I've done all this. I swear to you, I know all these tricks. I've been watching this stuff forever. The bigger the yellow spot, the better, man. I'm also looking for webbing 2 fingers width. I read that somewhere. I have a hard time with picking good watermelons this year. I thought it was me. I'm thinking there's something going on with the crop. Maybe we got a bad watermelon crop this year. Whoever grows them. You got to have a friend or a neighbor who grows them themselves. That's the one thing. Like you grow a bunch of watermelon plants, they takes a lot of room, number one. And then what are you going to do with 15 watermelons? Assuming you get them, right? What are you going to do with all that watermelon? Then you start doing crazy stuff, like making juice and everything else. Also, if you think choosing a watermelon out is hard, us farmers have a hell of a time picking them out of the patch. It's hard. I know. I'm just telling you. I can't figure out which one is which. And I can't tell you, you only have the most disappointing thing. You have people that are online. This is like a thing now. I'm getting served these videos all the time. Of the people who are online, and they're like, beautiful watermelon on the outside. They're out in a patch. They got their garden. Look, and they tell you when you look at it, you knock on it, sounds hollow, all the thing. And then there's this tendril that they have that's near the stem that when that turns brown, the theory is that's not growing anymore. It's not good. The thing is ripe. So the energy to go to it has been cut off and the stem and the thing start to turn brown. So you can cut it off and you can use it. So people are like, I got this. They give the whole thing, knock, knock, knock. They take it off, bring it in their kitchen. Now for the moment of truth. And you know how long this thing is. These are giant 12, 15-pound freaking watermelons. So this person has cultivated this. They've fertilized it. They've weeded. They're watching this thing grow, all their hopes and dreams in it. And what do? They cut it open, and it's completely white. And there's nothing you can do about it. It's basically trash. Or if you get chickens, give it to the chickens or throw it in the woods, whatever you're going to do with it. Nothing. It's like a stabby in the heart. Awful. Absolutely terrible. And I feel bad for these people. And that's what they, so I'm sitting there going, they grew the damn thing. Imagine just going to the store and buying it. And by the way, it ain't cheap. These things, $6-$7, sometimes more. I've seen them $7.99. Matt, I have one watermelon per week this year, 30% good, 70% not good. That's about mine. I actually get worse. Mine's worse. Dave's Market, round watermelons, haven't gotten a bad one yet. Well, yeah, I wonder where they get theirs. That's, you know, it depends on where the supplier is. So I wonder if we have like a bad watermelon year this year. The crop, wherever they grow them, maybe they had like a drought or some kind of a proliferation of rain. And so they're just selling us junk at this point because that's all they got. Because they're selling them. And you look forward to that, man. There's no better hydration in the world. You got a day like tomorrow, hot, sweaty day. You got cubed up watermelon waiting in the fridge when you get home, nice and cold. God love it. But do me a favor. Don't be like sticking your fingers in there. And don't be touching. Don't be, no molesting the fruit, okay? I don't want to see any intimate moments with the vegetables with you people. Keep your hands off. Keep your dogs out of the grocery store. Keep your grubby hands off the food. Don't be eating. If I see you spitting cherry pits into the cherries again, like if I see this in the grocery store, you're going to read about it in the newspaper. You're going to read about it in the newspaper. Please, don't do that. Because that's absolutely disgusting. Vile. You want to talk about a germ vector. There you go. There's my lecture for the day. Matt Allen Show will continue. Dan York shows up next. So get ready for the show. We come back next.
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2: Man, you should see the text messages I'm getting from people. The things they see in the grocery store with the people, with the touching of the stuff and the eating of the food. Like, everybody eats the grapes. It's one thing to eat a grape to see if how they're doing, to see if, you know, fine, you pop a grape and you, I'm not going to, whatever. But you don't, because there's nothing to spit out. You know, if you popped a, you had to sit there and like, I'm going to grab a cherry, throw it in there, chew it up, make sure it's not, it's ripe and whatever. That's fine. And then dispose the pit, somebody, you're going to spit the pit back in the thing. Come on. The best way to find a sweet, juicy watermelon is to look for a deep, creamy yellow field spot on the other side of the melon. This patch indicates where the watermelon's. Okay, thank you. The AI answer. I've heard all this. It doesn't work. I'm trying to tell you, I got yellow spots and all the things, and all the boxes are all checked. And the watermelon's been terrible. I think it's probably the Chinese. They're doing something. The Chinese are doing something to watermelons. Well, the aliens. I don't know. I can't figure it out. Maybe we'll get to the bottom of this tomorrow. No, we won't, I promise you. The Dan York Show's up next. I'll see you tomorrow at noon time. Have a great afternoon. Bye.

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1: From ABC News, I'm Michelle Franzen. Hostilities between the U.S. and Iran not waning. President Trump, though, voicing optimism that a deal, he says, to reopen the Strait of Hormuz could come this week. Sources, meantime, tell ABC News Iran remains the prime suspect in a growing number of states dealing with water facility cyber attacks. ABC's Aaron Katursky has details.
2: We just heard in the last couple of hours from the New Jersey Office of Homeland Security that two municipal water systems in the state were affected by these hacks. New Jersey did not name the municipal water systems, probably because they don't want to cause any panic, because they say customers had uninterrupted access to their drinking water.
1: Russia carrying out air attacks in Ukraine's capital overnight again, killing at least 17 in Kyiv. Ukraine's President Zelensky, hosting UK's new defense minister, urged allies to help stop Russia's aggression.
3: This night, again, there's a signal before the winter. We think that we need the unanimity and we need strong support from your country and from all other European friends.
1: In Germany, U.S. officials were told authorities found a drone fitted with explosive devices and a detonator near a Ukrainian cargo aircraft at the Leipzig airport. The airport has been the target of multiple suspected Russian sabotage ops. Ohio Congressman Max Miller continuing to deny domestic abuse allegations from several accusers, including his ex-wife. ABC's Rachel Scott has more on Republican reaction.
4: There's no chance that I'm removing myself from this race.
5: The family scandal erupting into full view on Capitol Hill. President Trump has publicly stood by Miller, a former close aide. But Miller says the president raised concerns about whether he could win re-election. Many Republicans silent. We tried asking Senator John Husted, who also represents Ohio.
6: Do you believe that Miller should resign? Are you calling on him to get out of the race? Why aren't you commenting?
1: Yesterday, the House Ethics Committee formally announced an investigation into Miller for alleged domestic violence and abuse or illegal drug use. You're listening to...
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8: Good afternoon. I'm Dan Paquette in the NBC 10 newsroom with your headlines on WPRO. Two suspects linked to a Providence bank heist are in custody again in New York. Tracy Delgado worked at the Santander on Atwell's Ave. Stanley Palmer is her boyfriend. They were arrested after hundreds of thousands of dollars was stolen from the bank back in 2023. Those charges were dropped a year later. We're working to learn more about why they've been arrested again. Providence Police Sergeant Joseph Hanley can return to work more than 6 years after he was accused of punching and kicking a handcuffed suspect. A police disciplinary panel for the second time has issued a 45-day suspension to Joseph Hanley over the city's objection. The city wanted to fire him. Hanley has been out of work since not long after the incident in April of 2020. Finally, the woman found dead in a car on the Rhode Island College campus has been identified. Police say she's 59-year-old Diane Acevedo. There were no signs of foul play. The medical examiner is trying to determine how she died. A spokesperson for Rhode Island College says the incident has no connection to the school. More news coming up on NBC.
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8: Route 95 right now, starting to slow down as you come out of Pawtucket, heading down past Smithfield Avenue, and then we've got some slow-moving traffic right down past the merge with Route 146. When you get beyond there, you got a little bit of running room on Route 95. You get down past Atwills Avenue, though, things start to slow down, heading down towards exit 36A, heading takes you over to Route 195 eastbound. And then once you get past exit 36A, things on the southbound side look okay. Northbound right now from just after Route 10 in Cranston, saw heavy traffic getting up past Thurber's Avenue, and then heavy getting onto 195 heading eastbound. 195 heading westbound, heavy delays from just about Pawtucket Avenue right down to Taunton Avenue through East Providence. And the 610 connector right now, traffic is, it's working its way back to Route 10. I'm Jack Hart with your Right Now Traffic.
7: From the Seascape Yard Guard Weather Center.
9: For tonight, cloudy, humid, low 71. Clouds and sunshine around on Thursday, high 87 and a low 72. Friday, clouds and sun, a thunderstorm in spots, high 90. 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
11: Yeah, so in political terms, there's this, you know, bubble up now. Holy cow, the very progressive candidate for Senate in Michigan has won his party's primary over a more, for lack of a better term, institutional candidate. Is this yet another isolated moment, or is this the kind of thing we're going to experience even here?

0: What we showed is that if you're willing to build a movement brick by brick, if you're willing to go and travel your state and have the conversations in rooms big and small, starting in moments when people aren't even paying attention to an election, but are paying attention to the price of gas and the price of groceries and the price of housing and the price of healthcare, that you can build a conversation that builds into a movement that defeats Goliath.
1: You know, America loves David and Goliath. Unless you think David's nuts. Telephone number is 438-9776-438-WPRO. 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The president is supposed to be

0: delivering comments on the economy in Vegas. That might be sometime next hour. I'm not sure that we'll hang around for a lengthy dissertation. I'm sure there'll be some residual remarks about the reflecting pool, which has been his biggest problem this week. But maybe we take that. He is suggesting that this Senate win yesterday is, you know, a big coup for Republicans, the Democratic Senate win. Abdul El-Sayed will now face off against Mike Rogers in Michigan. Now, it is not lost on me that starting this program with a conversation about a Senate race 1,200 miles away, it is not lost on me that this could be a what? But I'm counting on the idea that there are people who are really paying attention to this as it's one bellwether after another, where the Democratic Party, which is having a moment here, it's really interesting. As the story goes, there is a movement inside the Democratic Party that is so fed up with the old guard institutional Democratic Party, which has, in many people's minds, been incredibly ineffective in dealing with Donald Trump. So they're looking to wash him out. And so there's been a surge of voters. And you get a, you know, a sitting congresswoman who is seeking, you know, the seat, a vacancy occurring in the Senate with a retiring senator. And so you've got this situation where this healthcare advocate is able to grasp some concepts that grab and motivate and move to the polls Democrats who are just kind of fed up with the same kind of team members. And it's creating this panic inside the, you know, the Democratic institutions that this might be a moment that is literally, you know, moving through its fingers, because it ought to be enough to now proudly carry the label of victim of Trump derangement syndrome. And it doesn't matter what kind of Democrats you are, institutional or not, and we want the institutional ones, they think, that they ought to be able to just, you know, knock this whole thing down. But now they're worried that the progressive movement will liquidate wash out that movement of independent voters who are fed up with Trump, but who don't want to move way far left. And way far left is this concept that is like the boogeyman. And it comes with a couple of throw out controversies. Don't forget to throw the word transgender into the middle of the mix, or you won't be talking about the modern progressive debate, right? But for the most part, it really is an issueless brand identity. And it comes with very little connection between dialogue, philosophy, policy, and the things that people are concerned about because I will tell you, I'm not advocating, I'm not sitting here telling you that all of a sudden I'm announcing to you that I'm a progressive Democrat. I'm an unaffiliated voter. I'm an independent. Have been for most of my adult life and plan on staying that way. But I'm always fascinated about the hand-wringing that goes on over what is, you know, perceived to be or is, you know, in real discussion, a freak out over progressive politicians. You know, they've allowed themselves, the progressives, as they're self-labeled. The new thing is democratic socialists. By the way, this Senate primary winner has not used the term democratic socialist to name himself. So that's interesting. But I'm trying to get this in kind of an easy to have a conversation about context. They stand for things that when you group them together and say them really fast, people bristle and say, I don't want that. But when you break it down and you ask people, what is the argument against, you know, 3, 4, 5, 6, 7 of their top issues? It's a very hard answer from most people, never mind self-declared conservatives. My point is that the progressive movement is not this big, scary thing that it's made out to be. But Democrats right now who have been around for a long time and who are traditionalists, if you will, party traditionalists, are freaking out over the idea that this is now their poison, that their wins and control of Congress are going to have to come on the backs of very progressive candidates. Now, know that most candidates, well, certainly candidates for executive office, president, governor, mayor, that kind of thing, you come to more practical decisions in their everyday governance and don't really worry about, you know, matching their thoughts, policies, actions, directives, decisions with a brand. Congress is another place. You can sit there in your self-identified cocoon and demand that every issue wash through your litmus test. And so it can be a little bit more, or a lot more, acrimonious, divided, stalled, because people aren't talking to each other. So I would be really interested in your take on this Michigan win. But bringing it home, I don't see on the horizon, I didn't ask you this question, Bill, prior to getting started, Bill Bartholomew on the other side of the window, who produces the program. Let's just finish with his four debates, including the governor and mayoral debates this week. It's the mayoral debate that I'm actually kind of interested in. David Morales, the state representative, who kind of bobs and weaves in and out of this democratic socialist thing, lets people talk, you know, call him a socialist in his presence. Certainly is proud of a progressive label. If he has this kind of stealth on the ground turnout, it could be an example of this thing happening across the country, happening right here. But my question to Bill is, do we have any other identified progressive in the same conversation vein here in the state that stands out to you? Have I missed anything?
1: Not with real viability. No.
0: We're not with any significant race, right?
1: Well, I mean, there's Connor Burbridge, who's primarying Jack Reed in that Senate race. You know, the UNH poll had him at 25%. I know you get 30% or 33% just for putting your name on the ballot, but he's out there.
0: Who's Connor Burbridge?
1: He's been in the race for, I guess, I don't know, a year or so, and Army veteran, younger guy, Army veteran, who's definitely progressive, but he's never identified as Democratic Socialist. But he's out there, but nowhere near the scope of what Morales is.
0: Connor Burbridge?
1: Connor Burbridge, yeah.
0: Who's the guy that ran for Senate or governor that was Burbridge?
1: Oh, yeah.
0: That election around. It's not Connor. Hold on. I've got my phone because he's followed up with me from time to time. Hold on. This is a meeting we're having on the air, by the way. No, I don't have it in my contacts.
1: Yeah, what? I just see Connor Burbridge for Senate when I type in. But that name does ring a bell. You're right.
0: Is it a brother or a cousin? Or if anybody knows, 438-9776, 438-WPRO. I mean, honest to God, and forgive me for this. You know, I used to get off on knowing all the candidates and all the races up and down. Unless you're presenting some level of viability, I'm just like most people. I don't pay attention to it. So you're telling me that Jack's going to race? I'm literally laughing out loud.
1: You're going to love this. I had no idea. In that same race, Jack Reed, Connor Burbridge, a third candidate, Dr. Luis Daniel Munoz is also in that race.
0: He ran for lieutenant governor.
1: He ran for governor twice.
0: No, governor.
1: Yeah.
0: Yeah, he's a handful.
1: But Burbridge is out there doing events.
0: I confuse Luis Daniel Munoz with Zai Kamzahorovan. Not either. Both of them might be either excited or offended by that. I'm not sure which. I don't know. Young guy, you know, quick-witted, fast-talking. I mean, Munoz is he's a sharp kid. He's just kind of belligerent in the way he goes about his politics, and he doesn't catch any fire because of that. I don't think he's serious about, you know, organization and winning. I think he enjoys just getting invited to debates and shows, that kind of a thing. And speaking of that, I've got a question for everybody on that before we're done, even this hour, about, you know, whether it's marketable or important to have another debate. Okay, so I asked you if there was... do you know if this Connor Burbridge... first of all, it doesn't matter.
1: Exactly.
0: Because, to your point, it's irrelevant.
1: But he's out there doing events, and I've seen...
0: Jack Reed's not getting beat by anybody.
1: Right.
0: Period.
1: But at least this guy's in the community. I see him on social media gaining traction. Traction, is it local? Is it real? Who knows? But he exists, and he's maintained.
0: What's his bio? What does he do?
1: He, Army veteran, is...
0: So is the other Burbridge. The other Burbridge ran for governor or lieutenant governor or Senate or...
1: Yeah, it does ring a bell.
0: He was oh my God, this is terrible that I just can't remember this off the top of my head.
1: Connor Burbridge has a 1 minute. I have no idea what it says, but he's got a 1 minute video on his website introducing himself.
0: Well, hear it.
2: I'm Connor Burbridge, the progressive challenger to Jack Reed in the Democratic primary for U.S. Senate in Rhode Island. For too long, Washington has stacked the deck against the little guy, while billionaires lie and cheat to continue to line their pockets. I believe everyone deserves a good life, good-paying jobs, universal health care, and a government that puts people before profit. Jack Reed has never had a serious primary challenger in 30 years and was going to run unopposed again this year. I'm tired of the status quo, so I'm stepping up because no one else will. I'm running to say no to a broken system that fails working people. No more people going bankrupt for their health care. No more billionaires buying our elections. No more penny pinching to pay for gas and electric. No more forever wars. I'm not a politician. I'm just your neighbor. I'm an elder care worker and small business owner, and I'm asking for your support this September.
0: I hate the I'm not a politician thing so much. Can I just explain to Mr. Burbridge one more time and everybody else who runs for office, when you decide to run for office, you are now a politician. It's okay. There's nothing wrong with it. It's not a toxic word. Why do we continue to perpetuate this idea that the term politics is toxic? Why? Now, I've raised this question, and we've had substantial conversations like this on dozens of occasions here. And it just, every time I hear that, I go right back to the same speech. And, you know, longtime loyal listeners are kind of rolling their eyes going, uh-oh, don't say that in front of Dan, because he just goes off on it. It's just, it's part of the poison. Use the term twice today. But it is, it's part of the poison that exists inside the political system, that in and of itself, the political system is poison, is bitter, is bad, is correlated to corruption, is something that you don't want to be called. Yet when a governor like Dan McKee or, you know, Governor Healey or anybody like that, or a senator like Jack Reed or Sheldon or Mayor Smiley walks into a room, you know, people you know, sit up and say, oh, check it out. You know, an important person is here. That's the natural reaction. That's the instinct that people have. It doesn't mean that they don't get tortured in public life. It doesn't mean that people don't yell at them. It doesn't mean that there's terrible behavior out there, all that kind of thing. But it's instinctive. An important person is here. Oh, the governor is here. Oh, the mayor is here. Oh, the senator is here. Follow that instinct. There's nothing wrong with that. Now, they work for us. And it's their power versus ours, which is the point of contention in elections. And I'm not thinking that you have to fawn over them like the Beatles' arrival in America, you know, when they walk into a room. But people, by and large, notice, you know, introduce themselves, shake hands. Hey, can I have a photo? And that's fine and good. Yet when they hear the term politician, they bristle. And you know, it's worse than, go ahead and give me the categories of least respected industries out there. I don't have to go through them. Put them in your head. The politician comes in underneath them until you meet one and you're all jacked up. It's a weird thing, man. It's a weird thing. So this dude is like, okay, I didn't plan on running, but no one ran, so I'm going to run, and, you know, I'm not a politician, and there you go. All right. Well, he's a progressive, self-described. So good on you, Bill, for drawing attention to him and to us. But for the most part, it's Morales or bust for the progressive movement here in the state, and I think we should talk about that a little bit. Headlines are coming up. Stay with us.
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0: Telephone number is 438-9776, 438-WPRO. So the operative question is going to be, when we come back, this progressive win in Michigan, impact here, it would end up manifesting itself in Providence. We'll explain.
15: ABC News, I'm Michelle Franzen. In Michigan's high-stakes Democratic primary, progressive Dr. Abdul El-Sayed was declared a victory against moderate Representative Haley Stevens. He used his victory speech to rally his base against Republican Mike Rogers, who he will face in November's general election. ABC's Stephen Portnoy has more.
16: El-Sayed is now calling Mike Rogers a Trump bootlicker, saying he's someone who can't decide whether he's a neocon or a MAGA, he's a corporate sellout, all these things. Rogers has a statement today that says the race is now a choice between what he calls common sense or complete insanity.
15: A potential security threat at Trump National Golf Course in Southern California ahead of the president's visit, a man identified as 38-year-old Janine John Taylor was arrested and is now facing charges. In London, police arresting a woman in connection with a stabbing attack in Covent Garden. Police say four men were stabbed and they retrieved a pair of scissors from the scene. This is ABC News.
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17: Good Wednesday afternoon to you. Right now, 195 East from 95 to the Washington Bridge is stop and go. Same goes for 146 South from Admiral Street to 95. 95 South between Branch Ave and 95 is a bit slow. 195 West is heavy from the Mass border to Warren Ave. Same goes for 95 North from Route 10 to 195. 24 South in Raynham from 495 to 140 is a bit sluggish. I'm John Laurenti with you right now, traffic.
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19: For tonight, cloudy, humid, low 71. Clouds and sunshine around on Thursday, high 87 and a low 72. Friday, clouds and sun, a thunderstorm in spots, high 90. 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
6: Showed is that if you're willing to build a movement brick by brick, if you're willing to go and travel your state and have the conversations in rooms big and small, starting in moments when people aren't even paying attention to an election but are paying attention to the price of gas and the price of groceries and the price of housing and the price of healthcare, that you can build a conversation that builds into a movement that defeats Goliath.
7: Yeah, I'm not sure what the solutions are when it comes to all those pricing issues in the Senate campaign. A little bit different application than Amandani in New York, who was able to talk about rent specifically and, you know, and have a strong hand in regulating it. And, you know, institute a whole bunch of things from an executive position on what things can cost and how things work in New York City. But this winning candidate, you know, by a nose in Michigan in the Democratic primary, has the entire nation talking because he's a self-described progressive and he has the Democratic Party, you know, biting its nails now over the idea as to whether this is a classic situation where, hey, you can win a Democratic primary, but you can't win a general election. So that's the nation's conversation. And in terms of just, you know, how this is all happening, you know, Van Jones is a guy when he speaks, I listen. He's on CNN. He's one of their hired guns for political commentary. He said this last night on CNN as these results were coming in. Listen to this.
8: Okay, Van Jones, what are the stakes here for Democrats?
9: I'm from Jackson, Tennessee. There was a guy named Gil Scott Heron who had a great poem. It was called "The Revolution Will Not Be Televised." Gil Scott Heron is wrong. The revolution is being televised and podcast and streamed and elected tonight. Why is that? It's because there is a credibility gap that's opened up between the Democratic Party establishment and this insurgency. People are looking at people and they're saying, you've been telling us the same thing for a long time and our lives are not any better. We got Donald Trump twice. There's also an innovation gap. Why can you spend $60 million and get whooped like this? Because the old model was you get the donors to get the consultants to buy a bunch of ads and you win. That's how you get attention. This movement says, I don't need donors. Ads, I don't need consultants. I'm going right to the people with TikTok and grassroots, and they've disintermediated the entire donor class, disintermediated the entire consultant class, and this is a revolution. And so this is going to happen again and again. The Democratic Party is now Blockbuster. These kids are Netflix. We are selling CDs out the trunk. This is Napster becoming Spotify, and it's happening tonight.
8: So, Scott.
7: So I thought that was fascinating. Horrifying, in a sense, because, you know, I miss Blockbuster. Speaking of movies, you know, we may, if we have some time today, just veer off the whole political conversation and talk about Toy Story 5, which I was kind of dragged to last night. When I say dragged, it's not my choice, but what I do enjoy still, I'm very lucky to have a daughter who, although is married and a successful professional and all of that, still loves to take mom and dad to the movies. And they're always her movies. What was the last one? What was the sequel to The Wizard of Oz? What was the name of the movie?
1: Wicked.
7: Wicked, yeah. Thanks. Both Wicked movies I've seen on the movie night at our local theater. You know, $5 tickets. By the way, $5 tickets. Like an idiot. You know, my wife's like, don't get any popcorn. I'm like, well, you know what? I gotta have some popcorn. I'll share it. I'll get a small. I get a bottle of water and a popcorn. $15. You want to talk about, you know, a political issue. So the ticket's $5. I guess you can sneak your own stuff in. You shouldn't. Or you're not supposed to. Whatever. But $15 for a bottle of water and a small popcorn, which is not that small. And, of course, they try to upgrade you. My digestive system can't tolerate that. Having said all that. The Toy Story movie was, it's not my style, but the messaging in it was incredible. And I would recommend that you bring your kids to see Toy Story 5 simply because of the messages that were built into it about technology, about devices, about the addiction, about free play. About, you know, all of that. So Van Jones reminds me on the Blockbuster versus Netflix thing. Anyway, this is happening in front of us. And so when we talk in Providence about, you know, Brett Smiley has, what, 3-1 in money at least when it comes to David Morales, the state representative. Their debate, by the way, I was somewhat underwhelmed by most of what I heard, not because of the way it was produced, but just the candidates themselves. But that debate from yesterday that Bill hosted at noontime can be seen at 99.7wpro.com in, you know, video form and on ripodcast.com on the audio form. But I will tell you this, Morales has a pretty good command of the issues. And you may not agree with his take, but he impressed me when I was able to dig deeper yesterday on the education matter with understanding some of the actual realities on the ground, whereas Mayor Smiley kind of speaks about them from maybe not 36,000 feet, but close. And there are other examples of really kind of knowing the street corner and understanding some of the things that are going on out there. Now, his solutions may not be what you're looking for, but the guy gets the city. And I have a funny feeling, and I've been saying this now for more than a month, but the Van Jones remarks and the Al Sayed results from Michigan last night lead me to think that we are in position in Rhode Island, in Providence specifically, to be part of this national, there's another one. It's kind of like whack-a-mole, right? They just keep popping up. There's another one. There's another progressive who just won. And you know, I'd love to hear what you think about that. I don't pretend to think that you, excuse me, that you walk around every day thinking about these things as, you know, a deep moment. Hold on, before we pass the potatoes at dinner, let's talk about the progressive movement and its impact on the race in Providence. I mean, I don't expect you to think about those things in that kind of level, and even I don't expect the phones to ring off the hook or maybe not even at all over the question, but I want you to have the question in your head because I think we have something happening that could happen right here. Now, you know, Brett Smiley, I think, has been a competent mayor. Nobody's perfect. But his presentation is a little bit, it's a little bit intangible, and it's a little bit aloof. Morales is a little bit more, a lot more tangible, and, you know, a lot more focused. And let me tell you something. His social media, listen to what he put out. This is less than a minute, right, Bill? This is just a TikTok bump or what platform did we find this on?
1: This, I just found it on, it's also on X and Instagram, kind of all across social media. It's from, he just took a portion of the debate.
7: He took a portion of the debate and put it out. Let's listen.
10: And instead of working with the city council, the mayor vetoed it while finishing up construction of his third home, a mansion out in Tiverton. Providence has gotten less affordable over the last 4 years as we have watched rents continue to skyrocket. Yet there is a lack of action that comes from this administration. The city council had put forward a rent stabilization proposal that would cap rent hikes at 4% a year with reasonable exemptions in place. And instead of working with the city council, the mayor vetoed it while finishing up construction of his third home, a mansion out in Tiverton. I believe that for the last several years, Brett Smiley has demonstrated consistently that he is out of touch with the needs of working people and families all across Providence.
7: That's like all through the social media on people's phones right now. That's actually lifted off the debate, correct? I'm kind of interested. Yeah. The way these two guys handled this debate, were they reading their cue cards the entire time? Because it feels like they were.
1: Neither of them had notes.
7: Yeah, so they're really well practiced with their quippies. But he, you know, he put a little music under it, he took his highlight, and it's all over the place. Which is a very wise thing to do. By the way, we were mentioning yesterday that the McKee campaign had yet to do what the Folks campaign did, which was to take the link to the entire debate on Monday here on WPRO, which again, you can find at 99.7WPRO.com and RIPodcast.com. Folks put it out on social media, and the McKee campaign didn't. The irony is that Folks got her head handed to her in that debate. And the governor was incredibly impressive, and I continue to hear from people about how impressed they were by the governor's performance, if you will. In that debate, yet the McKee campaign didn't have anything. I guess at about 6:30 last night, all of a sudden it popped up on social media. I guess it's better late than ever. Anyway, I really think that you got a situation here where you've got this progressive story that's got the national talking heads all aflutter. Could very well manifest itself here. We're a different place. You know, our institutional Democrats are not necessarily perceived so much in a mercenary fashion by the voters, right? But you never know when one's going to get clipped. And then I've been thinking, how about this one? Then I'll go right to the phones at 438-9776. I've been trying to figure out in my mind, without data, just gut, if Providence is going a progressive way, how does that impact the Democratic vote for governor in Providence? What?
1: There's two things at play. One, there's definitely a lot of places I've seen where you see Morales signs and Folks signs side by side. That does exist on a visual level. Signs don't vote. But South Providence is McKee country at the end of the day. And that's where a lot of Morales' people are going to come out to vote.
7: Okay. I was waiting to see if you'd lost your mind. You're very excited to jump in on that, weren't you?
1: We had this was one of the conversations we had when you were away for a week.
7: I see.
1: Do these intersect in any way? I think they do.
7: The intersection, though, may not be necessarily as applicable, like throw the institutional incumbent out thing. In other words, Morales could make this race very close or narrowly upset Smiley in this mayoral race. I don't know what the influence of that voting block would be on the governor's race, other than to say it's a little bit, there might be, Morales hasn't really been tough on the governor. I haven't really noticed. I think he's kind of left that whole thing as a pretty much a non-starter. Smiley has been tough on the governor. And the, you know, the Latino vote has been with McKee pretty traditionally here. So it'll be interesting to see, if Morales makes a move on Smiley, either close or nips him on the line. And whether voters in Providence still kind of hold to the idea that they still like their damn McKee. David in Providence, you're on WPRO at 438 WPRO. Hello.
11: Hi, Dan. A few things going off of what you said. The first thing is that you had mentioned Smiley being aloof and kind of off in the background. And I, funny enough, I'll just tell you a quick story. I was phone banking for the Morales campaign, and you happen to land on all sorts of names, and I happened to get someone in the city-level staff. And I had talked with this woman, and she said that you hardly see Smiley in that office, doesn't develop a relationship with people. And she had known David because he's everywhere. He just pops into every event that you can possibly imagine. He's really got that kind of work ethic. He's a real workhorse. And she said, I see him all the time. He's always present there. And I think that that contrast affects city services. Now, I know that I don't think you're a Providence resident, but I'll try to tell one story about that. There is this new effort that was done by the current mayor to put in recycling bins, new recycling bins, replace the old ones with the new ones. And what we always say, and the word I hear on the street here is that you spend all that money to get new recycling bins, but you don't put in the effort to teach the people how to recycle, to educate people about proper recycling, because that's the problem in the city. And that's not solved by new recycling bins. And I think that that kind of approach really sums up Smiley in a nutshell. So again, I don't know how much you deal with Providence. I know you said that you think that Smiley has been on the whole a competent mayor. I'm not entirely sure about that, because I could go into garbage collection, street sweeping, a whole bunch of different little things that really I think will grind people's gears. And I wonder about that. And I wonder if his attacks on McKee are a little bit of a way of deflecting the blame that should go to himself for a good amount of issues.
7: What is the recycling indoctrination you think is missing?
11: Not indoctrination, just a matter of education and reaching out to community members. It's just not present here because people are not recycling in the proper way. I don't mean to say that it's an indoctrination or even a lecture, but there's not even that type of outreach. And instead, what do? You put in new recycling bins, which if you're not recycling the right way, what's the use of having shiny new bins?
7: Did Providence move to, you know, I live in Cumberland, that's clear. Did Providence move to every 2 weeks and give bigger bins like my town did?
11: It's not quite that. It wasn't a change in the schedule. It was just a matter of replacing the old bins with the new ones, when the old ones could have done the trick.
7: What are you asserting that if I drive down on garbage day, if you will, as most Americans call it, on garbage day in the neighborhood, that there's garbage in the recycling bins, that people don't pay attention, they don't separate their garbage, they don't care to make those distinctions?
11: I think there's consistently those problems, and it's not just a matter of people don't care. I think it's also a matter of people don't know, because people aren't informed on the issue. And I think where David can help out here is that one, he's a guy that does a lot of community outreach, and then also he can go into multilingual communities and do better outreach than Smiley. Now, again, that's not Smiley's fault, right, necessarily, but that outreach, the aloofness that you see from this administration, there's people that I've heard that have called into the mayor's office, given suggestions on how to do things, and those suggestions have just been tossed aside by the higher-ups. So, I mean, it's just that pattern, if that makes sense.
7: All right. Well, thank you for being honest about your volunteerism for Morales. 4389776. It just informs the opinion, which was well constructed. Mike in Providence, you're on WPRO. Hello.
12: Hi, Dan.
7: Hi.
12: It's an interesting scenario in which I believe you talked about South Providence a little bit. I was just running by South Providence not too long ago today. And there were definitely a lot of McKee signs. And I think there's actually a connection between McKee and Morales in the types of campaigns that at least McKee's starting to run it, and I'm liking it. And Morales and the similarities there, which is kind of weird because of how they do differ on a lot of policy, but they have similar rhetoric and situations at play, which is they are competing against candidates who have big ties to corporate interests, whether it's Helena Foulkes being at CVS and at Hudson Bay and at Home Depot, or whether it's David Morales having an opponent in the mayor whose husband is a real estate agent and who has taken money from Joe Paolino at Paolino Properties, 12, 13 grand, and is benefiting under the housing market that is structured today as it is. So I actually think, as weird as it is on the policy side, that people can really have an appeal to McKee's community roots, which are very clear.
7: Yeah.
12: And Morales, in the way that he's been able to campaign, being in the community a lot.
7: All right, listen, Mike, I got to run, but thank you. I got to pause. We'll continue the conversation and the top of the hour news coming.
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7: All right, telephone number here is 438-9776-438-WPRO. So with this, another progressive, I would say 5 points at least on the Richter scale, earthquake in Michigan, does it advise what could happen here, specifically in Providence? Stay with us.
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22: From ABC News, I'm Michelle Franzen. The Senate voted to confirm Dr. Erica Schwartz as CDC director.
23: On this vote, the yeas are 51, the nays are 44.
22: The vote falling mostly on a long party line. Schwartz served as deputy surgeon general during the first Trump administration. She takes over the agency as the CDC is fielding several outbreaks, including measles and cyclosporiasis. And now another foodborne illness has forced changes to the menu at a major fast food chain.
24: First, it was cyclosporiasis linked to lettuce at Taco Bell. Now Chipotle Mexican Grill has removed jalapenos from its restaurants nationwide after a salmonella outbreak in Minnesota sickened more than 100 people. Investigations are going on in other states where the peppers might have been distributed.
22: ABC's Jim Ryan. Tensions between the U.S. and Iran remain. President Trump, though, insists a deal to reopen the Strait of Hormuz could come as early as today. Iranian officials say talks with Oman is happening on a joint agreement and in the final stages to oversee the ship traffic. ABC's Elizabeth Schulze has more on the long-term impact for gas companies.
0: At the end of the day, until there is some sort of idea of what that shipping passage looks like, you still got companies that are reluctant to go through there. They're like, what is it going to be? Am I paying a toll? Am I not? Is it safe? Insurance companies are still reluctant. And they're trying to understand the new reality of the Strait after the war, whatever form it looks like, might be very different than it was before the war when ships could just pass through there.
22: ABC News projects progressive Dr. Abdul El-Sayed will win the Democratic Senate race in Michigan against moderate Representative Haley Stevens. The winner takes on GOP Representative Mike Rogers in November's election. Republican Congressman Chuck Edwards of North Carolina withdrawing from his reelection campaign. The announcement comes 2 days after the House Ethics Committee says it found, quote, substantial evidence to believe Edwards violated House rules related to sexual harassment and hostile workplace. You're listening to ABC News.
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4: Good afternoon. I'm Dan Paquette in the NBC 10 newsroom with your headlines on WPRO. Two suspects linked to a Providence bank heist are in custody again in New York. Tracy Delgado worked at the Santander on Atwell's Ave. Stanley Palmer is her boyfriend. They were arrested after hundreds of thousands of dollars was stolen from the bank back in 2023. Those charges were dropped a year later. We're working to learn more about why they've been arrested again. Providence Police Sergeant Joseph Hanley can return to work more than 6 years after he was accused of punching and kicking a handcuffed suspect. A police disciplinary panel for the second time has issued a 45-day suspension to Joseph Hanley over the city's objection. The city wanted to fire him. Hanley has been out of work since not long after the incident in April of 2020. Massachusetts Governor Maura Healey has signed the PROTECT Act into law. The bill keeps ICE agents out of courthouses, schools, child care centers, hospitals, and health care facilities. It also provides stronger protections for parents in case they are detained or deported and allows civil rights claims to be made against government officials, including ICE agents. More news coming up on NBC.
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6: Crews are dealing with an accident right now, Route 10 South at Reservoir Ave. The shoulder is blocked. We have a disabled vehicle, 95 North at Thurber's, 195 East from 95 to the Washington Bridge is stop and go. 146 South between Admiral Street and 95 is the same. 95 South between Branch Ave and 195, going to take you 5. You're looking at a 10-minute ride, 195 West from the Mass border to Warren Ave. Same goes for 95 North from Route 10 to 195. 24 South and Raynham from 495 to 140 is a 5-minute ride. I'm John Laurenti with your right now traffic.
7: From the Seascape Yard Guard Weather Center.
8: For tonight, cloudy, humid, low 71. Clouds and sunshine around on Thursday, high 87 and a low 72. Friday, clouds and sun, a thunderstorm in spots, high 90. 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
9: We don't get fooled again.
10: So the national conversation is, another self-described progressive is won a big political race inside the Democratic Party. Does it leave the Democrats vulnerable for November? Maybe not. And by the way, are we seeing the same story potentially here?
11: And we're going to build a movement that reaches out to everybody. I know not everybody's going to agree with me on everything. That's not how this works. But I do know that they agree with me on the need to beat Mike Rogers.
12: And instead of working with the city council, the mayor vetoed it while finishing up construction of his third home, a mansion out in Tiverton. Providence has gotten less affordable over the last 4 years as we have watched rents continue to skyrocket. Yet there is a lack of action that comes from this administration.
10: So let me just tell you that I raise these questions more out of curiosity than for advocacy. In fact, there's no advocacy at all here. I don't feel like I have a horse in the race when it comes to the mayoralty in Providence. Obviously, I don't vote in Providence. I do think, though, that paying attention to what's happening in Providence is important for all of us, since our taxpayer money helps to run Providence. And Providence is, you know, a melting pot for us. And I do believe in a lot of ways, as Providence goes, so goes the state, and vice versa. I know a lot of you will quote.

0: quarrel with that, but I think the data is pretty much self-explanatory. So this David Morales, his voice you heard there, is running for mayor and is all over the city. He has much less money than Mayor Smiley, who's trying to paint him as a defund the police dangerous guy. Why go backwards when it comes to public safety? It's kind of interesting. I can't point to it from I couldn't provide off the top of my head, as it dawns on me, you know, a PowerPoint presentation, do they do those anymore? On the traditional arguments of winning candidates in the city. But Brett Smiley's attack ad on Morales, which we've played here before, has always kind of felt to me to be, the old-fashioned scare them about security and safety thing. Now, look, there are nuts and bolts to elections, especially in municipalities. And safety is certainly one of them. Police response, fire response, hospital response, rescue response, and then, you know, just some of the basics of what municipal services are all about. Those will never go away. But, you know, an ad campaign that more or less says, hey, we can't go backwards because this guy's going to upend your ability to, you know, avoid the criminals. I understand the play, but it doesn't motivate. Elections are still won, I believe, by motivation. Now, a lot of people vote on lesser of evils. Upsets, though, happen because people vote with purpose. And that's what's happening with these progressive wins. And I'm telling you right here and now, I will not be surprised if David Morales proved that same thing in the city of Providence. And how that implicates the governor's race from the voters in Providence is an interesting one. But as has been pointed out by what seems to be Morales supporters here who have dialed the show today, there could be more kinship between Morales and McKee voters than not. Look, I think Brett Smiley is a decent guy. I think he's comported himself in a responsible way as the mayor of the city. But when I listen to him, I just kind of feel like, you know, he's a touch the bases guy. This Morales guy seems to really understand the nitty gritties of a bunch of things on the ground. You may not like his solutions. You may not like his brand. You may not like the way he's going about it or what he allows himself or promotes himself to be matched up with, meaning the progressive and or democratic socialist movement. But I have a funny feeling that, you know, the $60 million they spent in Michigan that went poof on their traditional candidate, clipped by this progressive, we could see some of the same dynamic here. Dave, you're on WPRO at 438-WPRO. Hello.
1: Yeah, I agree. I mean, look at the money they dumped in there, what they get. And again, you have to have a good candidate. That woman was not a great candidate. You look at her just in a number of ways. She doesn't come across well. But to answer your question, does this thing with the socialist progressive, does this help Democrats? It should help them because they are appealing to the mass of voters. And once we throw the yoke of labels off, consistently get rid of the concern over a label and look at policy and look at programs, they should do what they've been doing the last few years, winning every election, whether it's a primary or a special election. They're winning across the board from one end of the country, west, east, north, south. So your comment on McKee and Morales, they're a lot closer than Morales and Folks' positions. So what does it matter what their label is? And, you know, again, I've said to you, I'm not in love with McKee. I'm voting for McKee. you look at the positions, he's a lot closer. He's not Mr. Corporate like Fuchs. So it would be an easy call there if McKee plays it right. That's a big if, with his campaign staff being so limited. But let me just tell you a quick story if I got a minute. Last night on the south side in the library, one of the branches, the Providence branches, there was a debate between the mayoral candidates. So do we really care about labels? Here's Brett Smiley, the, quote, institutional Democrat or, you know, moderate. And this is the guy, and I was on your show. I'll never forget this. You let me go from 4 to 4:30, basically, when I was up at Butler on the picket line. With I have no affiliation with Butler, none whatsoever in any official capacity, none. And I was up there, and you let me go on because the police were issuing $500 tickets for people who were honking their horns
0: in
1: support of the strikers. Okay, so when Brett Smiley gets faced with that question, he doesn't know how to answer it. Do I care if he's an institutional Democrat, a progressive, a communist? No. I'll tell you what I do care about. He directed his police force, and if he didn't direct them, they were well on notice what was going on, and he never corrected it. Oh, he waived the fees later, but he never corrected it in the moment. I care about the First Amendment. I care about unions' right to picket peacefully. And when I was on your show that time, I had said to you, I've walked picket lines off and on for 50 years. That was one of the most peaceful, non-threatening picket lines I've ever seen, and I was up there for many, many days. Brett Smiley, what do you want to call him? He had no regard for First Amendment. That's an anti-union position on a locked-out workforce that caters and works with the most vulnerable people in our society. $16 to $20 an hour they were making. What did he do? He worried about the noise for the East Side neighbors. So what do I care about what his label is? What do I care about the commercials and the constant bombardment of postcards in the mail and flyers and everything like that to say morality? He's running a Trump playbook. Morales wants to return us to crime, this, that, the other. I don't care about anything other than actions. And that action, to me, spoke volumes about his essence. He was worried about the neighbors who own the multi-million dollar homes on the East Side. And he actively engaged in anti-union activity by issuing those tickets.
0: Yeah. All right, David, interesting perspective, as always. Thank you. 438-9776-438-WPRO. Yeah, I remember that day. You know, it causes me to say we should probably pull out from yesterday's debate that same education conversation, not the first one, Bill, that we ran, but the second one, which talked, you asked whether or not Providence was kind of ready. And it talks to what reflects on what I'm speaking about. We'll play that in a second. But Dave's thoughts also remind me of a conversation that I had today prior to the show with an observer in Narragansett who was chomping at the bit to tell me that what are perceived to be and are likely the multi-million dollar homes, I'm thinking he was referring to, I don't know the name. I am a classic Rhode Islander now. I can get everywhere with my eyes closed. I can't remember the name of a road to save my life. But it's Route 1A. What is Route 1A in Narragansett as it's going down to Point Judith?
2: Boston Neck Road.
0: Boston Neck Road. So on Boston Neck Road, those are the million, multi-million dollar homes, right, on the left-hand side and the right. But the left-hand side as you're going down to the beach, as, you know, along the beach, right?
2: That part is actually Ocean now, Ocean that, Drive.
0: That's Ocean Drive.
2: Yeah.
0: Okay. I think that's what he was referring to. There are a couple of other, you know, roads in to Salty Brine and all that kind of stuff where you say, well, these are nice homes. But I think the multi-million dollar homes, like the beach homes, the old money homes, if you will, that's Ocean Drive. That's Route 1A going down that way, right?
2: Yep.
0: He was indicating to me that it was home after home after home that had Helena Folks signs out in front. Now, I was down in Narragansett. Three weeks ago? Maybe four? And I had not yet seen a lot of political signage down there. So this is kind of a, hey, guess what? People are paying attention to the election now type of thing. And so the point he was trying to make is that, you know, there is, and again, you can make these characterizations. People who have money aren't bad people by nature. Okay, just because you have money or you have old money doesn't mean you're to be resented. I wish I had some of that money. when I see old money homes, I like most people who don't have them, you know, wonder how in the hell they were afforded. And, you know, by and large, if you get the chance to stay in what's considered to be an old money home or visit an old money home or that kind of thing, most of the time it's old money. I mean, it's what it is. It's old money. You know, it's generational investment, generational ownership. Not all the time, but most of the time. So anyway, if you have, say, 12, I'm probably going to ride down now sooner or later just to kind of see and get a flavor for this. But if that's, if Ocean Drive in Narragansett is Helena Folks territory, it only buoys what Dave was saying here, that there is a dichotomy of lot in life / kind of constituent support that likely exists separate between these candidates. So, in that same breath, in Providence, I would think that the east side is probably a lock for Smiley. He lives there. You know, I'm on the east side frequently. I love the east side. But it's the money. And then there's the rest of the city. And I think this Morales is going to be one of those guys that may do what El Sayed did in Michigan, and that is to produce the prorated what he did. I think there's a half a million, not a half a million, but there's a big surge of new voters that they found in this race. I got to figure out what the accurate number is, but there's a when new voters show up, they are generally not caught by the polls, at least not as accurately as pollsters would like. So newly energized voters, legal, you would hope, right? When they come running to the polls, they're hard to quantify. And of course, in Providence, it's hard to do any polling anyway because there isn't any. So we shall see. But that was an interesting observation by our caller. And then it reminded me of a call that I got today where somebody was very aggressive, wanted me to just, you know, point out that, you know, all the big money beach homes in Narragansett are Helena Folks territory. You know, make your own analysis as to what that means. 423 and change.
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4: 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Same goes for 95 North from Route 10 to 195. It's jammed up Route 4 North from West Allenton Road to 403. 24 South in Raynham from 495 to 140 is a five-minute ride. I'm John Laurenti with your Right Now Traffic.
0: 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Hello.
5: Hey, Dan. Thanks for taking my call.
0: You bet.
5: You know, this, the phrase old money, I just find extremely irritating. Because what if you have a great-grandfather that worked 90 hours a week, saved his butt off, never did anything, invested it, and passed it on, and passed the business to someone else who worked 90 hours a week, busted their butt off, and saved it, right?
0: Mm-hmm.
5: And then moved it on to a third-generation family member who's in their butt off and making it even more profitable and saving it. So when does it stop being old money?
0: I don't see it as insulting. If you do, I apologize to you. I don't see it as insulting at all.
5: Well, no, the term old money.
0: Well, it's, well, the very description you just offered me. I guess this is a semantics debate you're going to have with me. That's three generations of wealth, hard earned. At the beginning, someone had to earn it. Most likely, I get it, but you've got to know. Say there's a $7 million, $5 million, $4, $5, $6, $7 million home that you're looking at down on the beach. The chances of the ownership being multi-generational are much higher than they're not, right?
5: I wouldn't jump on that nowadays because there are so many of these baby boomers and stuff buying those old homes of people who can't afford them anymore. Of families who can't afford them anymore.
0: Whatever. You know what? Neither one of us are showing data, so neither one of us is credible there. But I didn't mean to insult you or anybody else with the term. It's just there's generational wealth that plays a significant role in certainly, you know, major valuable real estate holdings.
5: Well, isn't that the goal of a parent to pass his house down?
0: I'm not judging it. I'm not judging it. It's a beautiful thing. But
5: exactly.
0: my point though is that there is wealth in those families, and there is I'm told, unsolicited today, that there's a lot of folks signs down the road on Ocean Drive in Narragansett. Take a ride down there and let me know if you see it. And that's an interpretation that was given to me. And it seems to me that it's likely that you could ballpark that what that person was trying to say is true. I got a break, but Dan, thank you. 438-9776. We'll be back.
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15: ABC News, I'm Michelle Franzen. In Southern California, a man arrested near President Trump's Los Angeles area golf course ahead of his visit is facing charges after authorities say they discovered he was in possession of an unregistered rifle. The man arousing suspicions over the weekend, ABC's Christian Cordero has more.
16: They're accusing him of visiting this Trump National Golf Course there in Southern California two times in the days leading up to President Trump's fundraising event there. And the second time, this is ultimately what the big red flag was he approached federal agents, according to investigators, and identified himself as somebody who works for the State Department and said that he was there for security details.
15: The ongoing conflict between the U.S. and Iran continues. President Trump says talks with Iran are going nicely to reopen the Strait of Hormuz, but Iran says it's in talks with Oman on a joint agreement. On Wall Street today, stocks ending mixed in international trading. This is ABC News.
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4: Crews are dealing with a disabled vehicle right now, 95 North at Thurber's, 195 East between 95 and the Washington Bridge is stop and go. 5 minutes is your ride, 95 South between Smithfield Ave and 195. 195 West from the Mass border to Warren Ave, going to take you 10. Same goes for 95 North from Route 10 to 195. It's jammed up, Route 4 North from West Allenton Road to 403. 24 South in Raynham from 495 to 140 is a 5 minute ride. I'm John Laurenti with your Right Now Traffic.
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17: For tonight, cloudy, humid, low 71. Clouds and sunshine around on Thursday, high 87 and a low 72. Friday, clouds and sun, a thunderstorm in spots, high 90. 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
3: And instead of working with the city council, the mayor vetoed it while finishing up construction of his third home, a mansion out in Tiverton. Providence has gotten less affordable over the last 4 years as we have watched rents continue to skyrocket. Yet there is a lack of action that comes from this administration.
4: Yeah, look, I'm not advocating for David Morales. I'm an interested observer. I'm certainly invested in what happens in Providence. Everybody should be. I don't see Providence as... Look, there's all sorts of places where you can say there's a crisis. There's all sorts of places where you can find a crisis. There's all sorts of places where you can create a crisis. By and large, you've got some things that I think are pretty apparent about where the city is right now. Its violent crime is down, it seems. Now, for the better part of a handful of years, we have had a Providence Police Department that was something that you could actually respect and admire. Credit to the rank and file, no doubt. Their union dude's kind of a whack job, but for the most part, it seems like the police guys and gals have comported themselves with a high level of professionalism, and the management does as well. There are things that pop up. There are issues. There are, retro controversies, including the latest development on what was a multi-year ago thing when the biker was chased down and we had all that video and all that kind of thing. My point is that things come up in a police department all the time, but for the most part, it runs pretty well. I wouldn't say the Providence Police necessarily have grabbed the gravitas that the state police seemingly have here in the state and have had for a long time. But they're much improved in terms of people's respect for it as a force. So that's an important thing. You have the downtown, which is what most people experience. Down city, as some people like to say. The down city is a viable and cool place to be. There are pockets of really cool things that are happening in the city. Now, this is the suburb guy, right, who comes into the city from time to time. But, I was in the city for a social evening last week. And kind of bopped around a couple of different places and enjoyed it. I think the city holds a significant quality of life place in the part, at least partly for Rhode Islanders, across the state if they so engage to come. But there are the urban challenges that exist. The Achilles heel is the education situation. And, that's something we all ought to be concerned with because we're all paying for it. But it's something that's got to be worked out within the city limits. And so there's a segment from yesterday's debate that I think is worth revisiting. When I talk to you about this progressive movement and these candidates that are kind of coming out of nowhere, being outspent, 3-1, 4-1, 5-1. If I'm not mistaken, it seems to me like the latest money In fact, didn't we show this? Did you give me the governor money? I believe that Mayor Smiley has raised and or used about seven figures, about $1 million. And Morales is in the low 100,000 kind of category. So the challenger is probably being outspent 8-1 in this race. But I'm not exactly sure what the ratio was in Michigan with, Abdul El-Sayed, but they put $60 million on him, most of which was he's a bad guy, he's an extremist, all that kind of thing. And Democratic progressive voters came out and said, you know what? We like him. We're sick of the institutional guard on both sides of the aisle. So here's my point. When it digs in, El-Sayed, obviously resonated on certain issues. Well, this progressive candidate is, in my judgment, when I've heard him speak, he's making a whole lot more sense. I didn't necessarily buy his arguments on the rent control or however you want to say the lower rent issue, but he spoke with passion and an intimacy with the issue, and I think that's kind of important. Listen to the difference between Mayor Smiley's answer to Bill's question yesterday. Again, this is the second segment that we played yesterday. Are you on my same page? You with me on this? Yes, no, maybe so? Yes?
5: Yes, on the takeover?
4: Yes.
5: Yes.
4: Well, no, not the first one that we played yesterday. The second one.
5: The entire education section.
4: At the beginning, when you brought it up and said, is Providence ready? Or whatever the hell question you asked. Are we having a communication problem here?
5: We're good, yep.
4: Thank you.
6: Is the city ready the city has received control of Providence Public Schools. What was the city ready then? Are you ready now as a city to take the reins?
7: Yes, yes. Parents, families spoke loud and clear. They wanted our schools
4: this
7: back
4: is
7: in
4: Mayor
7: Smiley. Control. I got sworn in on a Monday, and that Saturday I had my first community engagement session, which was just around schools. And in the years that followed, the community spoke loud and clear. They wanted our schools back. And so for the last couple of years, we've been preparing for that moment. I've been standing alongside other leaders to advocate to bring the schools back. We were successful to finally get them back this summer. As you know, it's been well documented. I wanted the summer before and the summer before, but we finally got it this summer. And it has already happened. And so the transition was seamless. There were no hiccups on July 1st. We're all very focused on the first day of school right now, which is coming up in about 3 weeks. And so the community is ready. My team is prepared. We have we've published several reports informed by community. I had dozens of community listening sessions on my own. Then the school board went and did theirs as well. All of those points of community feedback have been incorporated from teachers and parents and youth. And so we are absolutely ready. And I think there's fresh enthusiasm and excitement for the community to now have a stronger voice in the fate of their schools. I think amongst, if not the most important thing we can be focused on.
6: All right, thank you, Mayor. Rep, you represent Providence and General Assembly.
4: This
6: so
4: is
6: from
4: Morales.
6: That standpoint, and just as a resident as well, and from what you know in terms of in this campaign itself, is Providence ready to take the reins of the Providence Public Schools?
8: Well, in my last 6 years at the State House, I've been very proud to help lead the fight around gathering more resources for our Providence Public Schools by making reforms to our education funding formula, because now there are larger investments that are made towards diverse school districts like Providence that have a high level of multilingual learners in addition to high-cost special needs students. And those are measures that I've been proud to advocate for because I know that our Providence students deserve more. And that is why, as mayor, I will be laser focused on making sure that we address the staffing crisis that exists within PPSD. Right now, we have elementary schools with over 300 students, yet they only have one counselor. We have special education classrooms that lack teaching assistants. In this moment, as we transition back to local control, we need to be serious about making sure that every student feels that level of support, both inside and outside the classroom when it comes to mental health needs, in addition to students on individualized education plans and dual language classrooms that are going to serve the needs of our multilingual learners. And that's what I'm determined to doing when I partner with the school board, when I listen to our families, and most importantly, when we develop a budget alongside our school district to make sure that when it comes to the following school year, we are in a position to better equip our students with the resources they need to succeed while also being able to explore the mechanisms in front of us in the immediate, which is leveraging community partnerships. I feel very strongly that between Family Services of Rhode Island, Tides Family Services, and the Providence Center, that we can build on existing relationships and allow for there to be more school psychologists, in addition to social workers that can be in our schools on a daily basis and thereafter are eligible to bill Medicaid. There are several ideas and initiatives that we should be acting on immediately as we transition back to local control, and I'm excited to do just that.
6: Mayor, what's the takeover?
4: So, there is no comparison to those two answers. Mayor Smiley's reaction was, yeah. You know, I've been asking for this for a long time. Yeah, we had a lot of meetings. And people are pretty excited about taking the schools back. So, onward and upward. Now, you know, on its face, it's not an embarrassing answer. It's, you know, I don't know if it's 36,000 feet, but it's 25,000. Morales just ticked off a half a dozen emergencies inside the Providence school system and most of urban Rhode Island and most of urban America. And the intimacy of his knowledge on the school system is impressive. Now, he wants to lower property taxes. In addition to providing, you know, rent subsidies and all that kind of thing. I don't know what juice he's got to bring back more bacon from us. Because remember, if you're trying to lower property taxes for city residents, there's only one place. You can't be asking for more resources for the Providence schools. Also talking about giving people a little bit of break on their property taxes. And find that water pouring out of a rock. So, I don't know what his liaison strategy is going to be with state government. He's a member of it now, but I don't know. So I have my concerns and qualms about him having 2 feet on the ground. But the answer to Bill's question, the mayor is in the position of custody, at least until the end of the year. So he's talking about the systems of, you know, application to, you know, the acquisition and this, blah, blah, blah. We've got the school committee and we've got parent meetings and we've done this before. And I wanted this for 3 years. And blah, blah, blah. Yeah. But he's talking about this from tens of thousands of feet. Morales is talking about it from where you tie your shoes. I'm telling you. I am telling you. This race in Providence is a real one. This kid knows what he's doing. You may not like his solutions, but he is showing me every time I hear this guy speak or I see his social media, I'm thinking there is no grass growing under this guy's feet. He understands a lot of what the quality of life in the city is like. And, you know, the mayor wouldn't be shocked to learn about, you know, what's going on with, and I'm guessing that the mayor is aware that there's a teacher and professional shortage in the city. I'm guessing that he's aware that in most urban districts in Rhode Island, there's a wait list of unserviced special education students for X number of things that they need. Morales knows it. Morales is saying it. Morales is saying he's going to figure out a way to fix it. Again, he's asking for resources. So concepts and execution can be two different things. But who's the person that you'd want? Who's the mayor right now? Just based on those two answers to Bill's good question, what mayor, which of these two people would you want running the ship? And then I think about this. The governor understands a lot of concepts about education. And I don't know that he digs as deep in explaining what's going on with urban school systems like Morales does. But here's why I promise doesn't know a clue about what's going on. Helena, folks. Not a clue. Just thought I'd throw that in there for contrast in terms of, by the way, gubernatorial candidates better know exactly what the play of the urban school systems are. They better have that kind of intimate understanding and ability to speak to them like Morales does. So when the mayor is 36,000 feet and Morales is around your sneakers, tying them together, I wonder if you're a Providence voter, where would you put your money to run a school system that you're now re-inheriting? 455.
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10: Crews are in the process of removing a disabled vehicle. We have 95 North at Route 10, 195 East from 95 to the Washington Bridge is stop and go. 95 South between Smithfield Ave and 195 is sluggish. 195 West from the Mass border to Warren Ave going to take you 10. Same goes for 95 North between Route 10 and 195. Route 4 North from West Allenton Road to 403, going to take you close to 8 minutes. 24 South in Raynham from 495 to 140 is heavy. I'm John Laurenti with you right now, traffic.
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4: All right, let's take a look at the numbers here. I'm just doing something, so I just got caught. Hold on. I got it right here. Okay, the Dow was up 263. The NASDAQ was down 221. The S&P 500 down 12. Don, I thought this might be a sell-off of all sell-offs after the last couple of days, but it's pretty modest. So why the neutral after a big game?
16: I think there's an expectation that maybe there's some progress being made over in the Middle East. There's talk of a deal between Iran and Oman to get the strait moving. I don't know what that actually means, though, with Iran controlling the strait in terms of, does that mean there's a fee for ships going through? Do they decide who's allowed? So that's a little bit questionable. We saw NVIDIA was up today, but a lot of other chip stocks were down, so that can have an effect on markets. We're kind of... Oil stayed steady today, so I think it's a little bit of a retreat in some stocks, but overall a decent day.
4: So it really is.
16: That was a lot.
4: It's fine. Yeah. It's the nuances of the economy that you so well describe, but really the nuts and bolts and the default system seems to be the oil prices.
16: Yeah, it definitely has an effect on everything overall. We did also hear from Fed Governor Lisa Cook that she's ready to move on higher interest rates. She's talking about inflation being too sticky. I think that might have had a little bit of a not a huge impact, but it definitely markets are thinking about inflation and what it would mean if rates go up.
4: All right. Very good. If you need adjustments or innovation or to begin a portfolio, Donna Soa Allard at the Soa Financial team, soafinancial.com. And don't forget, longer analysis weeknights at 7 o'clock on Money Talk here on WPRO. Right back after the 5 o'clock news.
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18: From ABC News, I'm Lindsay Davis, anchor of Prime, streaming weeknights on ABC News Live. Ongoing hostilities between the U.S. and Iran continue to impact the Strait of Hormuz ship traffic. President Trump says a deal to reopen the strait could come this week, but Iranian officials say they're in talks to finalize a joint agreement with Oman. It comes as sources tell ABC News Iran remains the prime suspect in cyber attacks across multiple states. ABC's Aaron Katursky has the latest.
19: Iran is the prime suspect because we're at war with Iran, and Iran may be trying to make clear it has the capacity to retaliate if President Trump escalates the war, as he's considered doing. Iran cannot match the U.S. military, but they are making clear that they can take aim at critical infrastructure and systems that Americans depend on every day.
18: President Trump is in Las Vegas today to highlight tax cuts for working families. Some Vegas hospitality workers say that they're getting squeezed by a tourism slowdown and blame the war in Iran and Trump-era tariffs. Results for the closely watched Senate Democratic race in Michigan are in. ABC News projects progressive newcomer Dr. Abdul El-Sayed will have a narrow victory against moderate Representative Haley Stevens. El-Sayed took a victory lap today.
20: I just can't say how grateful I am to have earned the votes that we got. We took on a machine.
18: The seat vacated by Democratic Senator Gary Peters is a must-win seat for Democrats. In Washington state, a change in the weather is giving firefighters a bit of a break as they battle wildfires. Smoke remains a concern for some residents. ABC meteorologist Samara Theodore has details.
21: We are anticipating some of the heaviest extreme wildfire smoke to be situated just north of Spokane. And then this does make its way meandering all the way south into Utah, Richfield, Utah, seeing some very heavy smoke as well. So smoke is a real issue out there.
18: A suspected arsonist behind the Old Trails fire remains in custody and is facing charges. 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
23: Good afternoon. I'm Dan Paquette in the NBC 10 newsroom with your headlines on WPRO. A body has been pulled from the Blackstone River in Woonsocket. That happened around 3 o'clock this afternoon. Woonsocket police say the body was stuck within the brush on the side of the riverbank. This is over near South Main Street. Two suspects in a Providence bank heist are back in custody. Police confirmed Tracy Delgado and her boyfriend Stanley Palmer were arrested in New York. Delgado worked at the Santander Bank on Atwell's Ave. Investigators say about $500,000 were stolen from a vault back in June of 2023, and what they allege was an inside job. Security video showed two people in masks putting in a passcode to enter through the back of the bank and then entering a second code to enter the vault. The two were initially arrested, but charges were dismissed in 2024. Finally, Thayer Ice Arena in Warwick is shut down temporarily. The latest round of heavy rain is to blame. A city spokesperson says the rainwater made its way into the arena on Sandy Lane and contaminated the ice. It had to be removed and has to now be replaced. No permanent damage done, though. The city hopes to have the rink open again by the end of the month. More news coming up on
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19: Crews are dealing with an accident right now. 146 north at 295. 195 east from 95 to the Washington Bridge is stop and go. 95 south between Branch Ave and Jefferson Boulevard is a bit slow. 195 west, you're looking at a 10-minute ride from the Mass border to Warren Ave. Same goes for 95 north from Route 10 to 195. Route 4 north, 15 minutes from the South County Trail exit to 95. 24 south in Raynham. From 495 to 140 is a five-minute ride. I'm John Laurenti with you right now, traffic.
20: From the Seascape Yard Guard Weather Center.
21: For tonight, cloudy, humid, low 71. Clouds and sunshine around on Thursday, high 87 and a low 72. Friday, clouds and sun, a thunderstorm in spots, high 90. 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
22: What a beautiful summer day. Great to have you in. Thanks very much for hanging out with us. Telephone number is 438-9776, 438-WPRO. 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So we spent some time here the last couple of hours talking about progressive politics and the win in Michigan for Abdul El-Sayed and, you know, whether he's able to, you know, win against the Republican congressman who, Mike Rogers, who has, you know, Trump's backing and all of that in Michigan. I have no idea. It's 1,200 miles away. We're going to spend a lot of, but by the way, by the time, if you're a network news watcher, if you're a cable news viewer, you're going to feel like you live in Michigan between now and Election Day in November. Because the Senate is hanging in the balance, perhaps, in Michigan. It's pretty widely projected that Democrats are going to win enough House seats to take over the majority. I don't know. Seems to me that makes the case with the historical midterm cyclical stuff that you get and with just the way things are going right now, you know, with the president and the dumper and looking crazier every single day. So we'll see what happens in Michigan. But this

0: progressive inside the Democratic Party, progressive winning thing is compelling. And we talked about it here, and specifically in the city of Providence, and David Morales, who's challenging the incumbent and well-financed mayor, Brett Smiley. He very well may be much more attuned with what's going on the ground. And if he's got that kind of new voter type of surge that we see from the Mondanis and the El Sayeds of the world, you're looking at something that could be a story. In the meantime, it's a 5 o'clock hour. Bill Bartholomew, Bill Haberman, fine job, Hall of Famer, morning drive, doing the news, workhorse. Anyway, Bill Bartholomew on the other side of the window was talking to me today about some umbrage that Aaron Gakian has articulated with wanting to have some showtime here. And I just laughed out loud at that because I've already said that I have no interest in having Aaron Gakian on this broadcast, especially after, we were looking for some cooperation information when he was running the Dental Society in Rhode Island or whatever the hell they call it, Rhode Island Dental Association, and he failed miserably in that. And he's as far as I'm concerned, I don't think he's a serious guy. He is somebody that I refer to as the likely Republican nominee running for governor. But there have been a few people who have been trying to whisper in my ear that I may have it wrong. I'm like, well, what do you mean? And they believe that this Elaine Paulino, who's got like $3,000 on hand in cash. By the way, Gakian has about 30. So he's not knocking down any banks either. But that she may be another on-the-ground MAGA candidate that inside a Republican primary come this September, meaning in a month, that she could win the state Republican governor's primary, that she would be the likely winner. Now, you know what? There have been years past where I would throw down the gauntlet and tell you, no way. But you know what? I don't know anything about Republican politics anymore. And if you say you do, you're full of it. Meaning it's very hard to measure it in general. It doesn't mean I'm not paying attention. It just means, but I have to tell you, I wouldn't know Elaine Paulino if I walked into her. I've seen her pictures on Facebook, and I've heard Gakian make the mistake of referring to her physicality and the hat she wears and all that kind of thing, which was really stupid. But the reason I'm raising the question is, Bill just finished producing four debates inside the Democratic primary, and I said to him, you can have the two of them in here too if we want to do that. And so I thought so this is the conversation we were having. I said, why don't we have it on the air? I mean, is it worth, now is 10 doing like a 20 minute or a half an hour thing with these two candidates? I think it is. They are, right? Yes, no?
1: I have heard that through the grapevine. I'm trying to get a direct answer from the candidates right now.
0: Has 12 put them on Newsmakers or anything like that? I don't know.
1: Not that I could find.
0: So, okay, I don't measure what we do or what you've produced against what the TVs do. It's always interesting, but I don't measure whether we should or shouldn't do anything based on what they're doing. I mean, we're here every day. I'm sure you could sell the idea, just like you sold the management on the idea of having these four debates that went swimmingly inside the Democratic primary. You could probably say, like, carve out another one for the Republican gubernatorial candidates. It might be a yucker. So if anybody's got a feeling out there about whether these two are worth paying attention to, now, I know that might be that question might be just basically insulting to Republicans listening here. I don't mean to insult you, but you got to admit, you don't really have anything going on. But, if you want to hear them, cripes, I'd even bring them in. I don't want to steal your thunder. You want to shoot for it? Odds or evens? Seriously, if you wanted to make it part of your series, I would say go ahead and do it, right? You don't seem very enthused about it.
1: I mean...
0: Okay, that's it.
1: Yeah, I mean... I mean, an aside says
0: everything.
1: It's... You know, I guess the reality is it is a competitive race.
0: I don't. Who knows if it's a competitive race?
1: Well, it's a competitive race in that there's definitely no way to know that there's a dominant front runner or anything like that. I mean, you can't rely on the one poll that showed Elaine Paulino had a dominant lead over Eric.
0: Where was that poll from?
1: That was UNH. I'm sorry. That was the Emerson PRI poll.
0: Really? You have that in our stuff? Maybe it's true. You know, maybe she's got a, you know, an on the ground and social media presence inside, you know, MAGA Facebook world or something like that puts her in a competitive position. I'm tell you, I would belly laugh if Aaron Gakian lost this primary. I mean, I would belly laugh. Because if he did, I mean, Elaine Paulino is, the entire state would be asking, who the hell is she? Which, by the way, could impact the general election. If Ken Block can ever find a way to become high profile and formidable in a statewide race, you know, he may not just be splitting 2020. The anti-democratic vote here. Anyway, do you want to hear from these guys? Or this gentleman and this woman? You know, we'll put it together. If they want to. I just don't see Aaron Gakian as a serious candidate. I really don't. So, and I don't know Ms. Paulino, but she certainly isn't raising any money. So, that's not the only way you measure serious candidacy, but it kind of is, at least from some structural level, right? 438-9776-438-WPR. So on the left and the right, having these conversations today, Dean Owensocket, you're on WPRO. Hello.
2: Hey, Dan. I understand that the left, and I'm not opposed to moving on from Trump and all this nonsense. How far left is okay, though? How, with all these races in New York and Michigan and all the, what's going on in these states?
0: Well, who cares what I'm all right with?
2: I'm just talking.
0: I'm just saying, as I've said for the last couple hours about this whole dynamic, that I don't get all panties in bundle over what they're referred to as. I just want to know what they're talking about. And I think if every American was just listening to candidates talk about the stuff that they're concerned with, they'd be a lot less worried about who is progressive, social, democratic socialist, blah, blah, blah, blah, blah. So how far left is too far left? Talk to me about a half a dozen issues, and I'll tell you where I am.
2: I
0: on
2: agree. I'll ask you this. I think both parties now, the message is not what we're used to in the years past, for sure.
0: No, I don't think anybody. I don't know how to describe it, but it's like suds in the ocean. Like they just keep moving around. Right. Nobody really understands what left or right, or Republican or Democrat really is anymore. They just
2: I want both sides to go towards the middle a little more, because it's a little scary in some areas.
0: All right, brother. Thank you. Okay, but this is the thing I keep talking about. He's a nice guy, and I think he's a smart guy. He dials the program from time to time. What did he just say? Nothing. Dean Wormer, what did you gain from that particular set of questions?
3: 0.0.
0: How far left is too far left? I don't know. Well, like, you know, when we talk about what they talk about. Okay, that's a good idea. I don't need this Trump thing anymore, but how far left is too far left? I just wish they'd all come to the middle. Okay, I like both sides to come to the middle. Okay. Care to tell me about a single thing, like an issue, a policy, a concern, a crisis that you're actually worried about, or it's your favorite topic, or, you know, like the things like taxes, security, economy, healthcare, education, housing, you know, what other positions on these things? Oh, I just wanted to go, just tell, it's like, Dean just wants to know that someone credible, maybe me, maybe someone else, has determined that a candidate has moved to the middle a little bit on something. And he's, wow, maybe that's something I can get behind. Reportedly, they've moved to the middle. The middle of what? Well, the middle of the political scheme, the whole spectrum out there. You know, there's left, there's right, and I think there's too far left. I think the Democrats are in trouble because they got too far. The people that are winning now are way too far left. Yeah, what do they think about the issues? I don't know, they're really left. Okay. Gotcha. But as long as he reads a report that says, well, one of them came up to the middle. Oh, maybe I like that one. They're coming to the middle. I want to be in the middle. There's a song, I Want to Be in the Middle with You. 522, let's get you around.
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4: Crews are dealing with an accident right now, 146 north at 295. 195 east from 95 to the Washington Bridge is stop and go. 95 south between Branch Ave and Jefferson Boulevard is a bit slow. 195 west, you're looking at a 10-minute ride from the Mass border to Warren Ave. Same goes for 95 north from Route 10 to 195. Route 4 north, 15 minutes from the South County Trail exit to 95. 24 south in Raynham. From 495 to 140 is a five-minute ride. I'm John Laurenti with you right now, traffic.
0: All right, summer is ticking away. I hate to say it. 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So if that's not enough, he's on the radio Saturdays at 2 here on WPRO. 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Get some work done, man, with LAPCO. Enzo in East Greenwich, you're on WPRO. Hello.
5: Hey, Dan. Up to a couple of weeks ago, I didn't know who I was going to support in this governor's race. And I heard Helena on Gene's show. I know the audience is probably a little bit different than yours, but he asked her straight out, do you denounce socialism? And she straight up said, no, I'm a capitalist. I understand what people are going through. You got to read that after the dot, dot, dot when she says that. I understand what people are going through. You can't be a capitalist and care about people at the same time. And that's what I got out of that statement. So she's off my list. I'm going to have to look at see what Ken Block has to offer because I'm not really sure. But I will say this about the socialist movement.
0: I want to hear what you say about that, but I'm listening really carefully, and I'm trying to get a grip on your concern about the term capitalist. I you're replaying a show for me, and I haven't heard it, so I'll go see if I can find that. Bill, do you have a clip of that, by the way? Jean asking her about this whole I don't know. You are right. The shows are very different. So I don't have the same kind of urgency that others on the air and perhaps Gene have to get into this socialism thing. And if you can tell, I find the whole thing to be less important than specifics on what decisions people are going to make. So I've been trying to explain that these party labels are becoming a caricature of their own political conversation. Having said that, what is the worry you had with her term capitalism and saying that she's a capitalist?
5: Well, as a capitalist, that's primarily what you care about is capital. And when I heard her say that, I understand that people are suffering. What I heard after that, although she didn't say it, was, but I don't really care. And in my mind, if we get an organization that comes in here and wants to put a data center in here, as a capitalist, you got to do that. That's going to generate revenue. That's more important than the people that are suffering. And I believe that's why the socialist movement, especially young kids.
0: You're talking about an AI data center? Is that what you're talking about?
5: Yeah. Mm-hmm. I mean, that's just an example of something that a capitalist would say, I'd rather have that than worry about, we'll worry about the people once all the dust settles from that. But we're going to create jobs. Well, you might not create jobs, but in their mind, we're progressing that way. We're progressing the.
0: Did you want to hear I'm a socialist from her, or from anybody?
5: I would have at least preferred that she say I am very concerned with social causes, mm-hmm. and not say I'm a capitalist. First and foremost, because to me, you can't have it both.
0: So that's a dirty word for you. Capitalist is a dirty word for you.
5: Well, especially, and I don't understand why people think that because you were a CEO at a company that you are somehow better at running, state agency or better employee.
0: Why have I not heard the governor's name from you here?
5: A current governor? Well, the jury's still out on him.
0: Did you hear the debate?
5: I didn't, because I worked during that time.
0: Well, so please, it's available just at 99.7 WDP. Do me a favor. You got a homework assignment. 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Right back.
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0: All right. I still ask that question. You want to hear from the Republicans? I'm just going to get a kick out of your answer if I get one or two or ten. 438-9776 is the number. 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
11: ABC News, I'm Michelle Franzen. Acting Attorney General Todd Blanche weighing in on President Trump's criticism over U.S. Attorney Jeanine Pirro after she dropped vandalism charges in the torn reflecting pool liner case. Blanche did not address the case, but defended Pirro's job in the nation's capital.
12: Judge Pirro is doing a great job, and our city, Washington, D.C., is a lot safer in no small part to her effort and the prosecutor's efforts that she works with.
11: President Trump says a deal to reopen the Strait of Hormuz is close. Iranian officials, meantime, say they're in talks with Oman. A federal judge throwing out Alex Murdaugh's civil lawsuit against former clerk Becky Hill, whose jury tampering led to his double murder conviction of his wife and son to get thrown out earlier this year. The judge says the $600,000 suit to pay for his trial legal fees suffered a fatal flaw because Murdaugh would have had to pay for his attorneys, regardless of Hill's misconduct. Murdaugh's attorneys have already filed a notice of appeal. This is ABC News.
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4: Crews are dealing with an accident right now, 146 North at 295. Ramp to 8A is currently blocked off. 195 East from 95 to the Washington Bridge is stop and go. 95 South from Branch Ave to Jefferson Boulevard is slow. 195 West from the Mass border to Warren Ave is 10 minutes. Same goes for 95 North from Route 10 to 195. 295 North from Warwick to Plainfield Pike is heavy. You're jammed up Route 4 North from South County Trail to 95. 24 South from 495 to 140 is sluggish. I'm John Laurenti with you right now traffic.
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13: For tonight, cloudy, humid, low 71. Clouds and sunshine around on Thursday, high 87 and a low 72. Friday, clouds and sun, a thunderstorm in spots, high 90. 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
2: 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Of course, this is Steve Smith's project, right? Steve Smith and the Nakeds, Neil and the Vipers, Billy Gilman makes another appearance, never forgetting where he comes from. And guess what? 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Tony Orlando is on the lineup. Yeah, and tie a yellow ribbon around the old oak tree. It's been 3 long years. Do you still want me? It's awesome. 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So if you're thinking, yeah, I haven't seen Steve and the group in a while, Steve Smith and the Nakeds. I know I hear them at the bottom of the hour every hour on the Dan York Show, but I haven't seen them in a while. Or Neil and the Vipers, or Billy Gilman, or, yeah, Tony Orlando. 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It's just a lot of fun. It really is. 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Again, this Sunday, so hurry.
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2: Telephone number is 438-9776-438-WPRO. 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Let's just jump in. John in Lincoln, you're on WPRO. Hello.
5: Jack, actually, hi, Dan. Appreciate your show and your callers, too. I find them to be informed. And maybe I heard you wrong. It seemed you made a sort of a disparaging remark about Aaron Gukian and the Rhode Island, his work at the Rhode Island Dental Association. Am I wrong?
2: No, it might be. I said that Aaron is, I don't think he's a serious candidate. And that I haven't had him on since he screwed us over in trying to get information out of the Dental Association when he was the executive director there.
5: Oh, I didn't realize he screwed anybody over.
2: WPRO. You want me to tell you the story? I can tell you the story if you want.
5: Yeah, I would.
2: So when the Dental Association, was celebrating this idea that the Attorney General had set up a fund with the Rhode Island Foundation for the express purpose I guess, as part of the settlement from the 610 Connector litigation that he had going on there, to brainstorm that kids in the neighborhoods around the 610 Connector needed dental work. I found it to be an egregious violation of the Attorney General's role and the Rhode Island Foundation's role as well in the community. And so I was looking for some commentary from the Rhode Island Dental Association about it, and Aaron took a pass on a couple of occasions when we asked him to join us, fresh off of any time he wanted to talk about the Dental Association and the good work that it does. Are you eating or walking your dog, or is there something that I'm bothering you with? Or is there anything I can do to help you, John? I'm trying to explain a story to you, and what are you doing?
5: I'm sorry if you can hear the background noise.
2: I'm done explaining it to you. What's your point about Aaron Gukian? What is your point about Aaron Gukian?
5: What is your point? My experience was he turned the dental association around. We were financially, our books were a mess. Financially, we were a mess, and he dealt with extreme challenges with the a new system that the National Association had with collecting dues. I mean, we had past presidents that were in arrears of dues because they weren't notified. He also did a tremendous job bringing the Dental Association members and non-members together for the MLR legislation that was passed. That this October there will be OHIC, the Office of Health Insurance Commission, is going to have to make a ruling on just how much a profit nonprofits can take, basically. And I just wanted to speak to his credit on along those lines.
2: All right. Well, that's fair. Are you a dentist?
5: A vendor?
2: A dentist.
5: Oh, excuse me. I am a little hard of hearing. I'm 73. I'm a retired dentist. I've been retired 5 years. But I am very active in the Dental Association. In fact, Aaron, I'm working on planning Ocean State, our second annual Ocean State conference, continuing education conference, which that's another thing Aaron got started and got sponsors for. Brought a lot of money into the Dental Association, straightened out our books.
2: Are you supporting him for governor?
5: I just may. I'm pretty open-minded. I'm a registered Democrat, I think, okay? And I told him he was crazy for running as a Republican, but personally, but I think he's the best Republican candidate, and I don't really care for folks. My wife really likes folks, not that I'm a great McKee fan. I'm still kind of open-minded, but I do like his experience. But
2: all right,
5: I would certainly consider him for governor.
2: All right, John. It was nice to commiserate with you. I hope I gave you the answer. Thank you. Telephone number is 438-9776-438-WPRO. 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Well, I did ask in the last half hour if you have an urgency or desire or an interest or a casual curiosity or even something along anything in that spectrum, interest in hearing the Republican candidates debate on our air for governor, talking about. Lines are wide open. So when I ask Bill, you sound a little indifferent about it. You did a great job with the Democrats. Why don't you want to do the Republicans? And he's kind of like, and so I guess it's because of this.
6: It's a lot of work. I only have so many suit jackets and things like that, too.
2: You know, please. You're going to get cocky on me now? Good Lord. Jesus. I've seen this movie before. Telephone number is 438-9776-438-WPRO. 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In the meantime, can I just change the subject for a second? Because it's clear that there is, again, this would not be a real research tool nor a real test of the question, but snooze buttons when I ask the question, do you want those? And the reason the question about these two Republican candidates for governor came up is that reportedly Gakian called today and was complaining that he wanted some equal time from the time that Ken Block got the other day. Ken called and asked for the time. And I said, sure. Gakian I feel differently about because I don't find him to be trustworthy or serious. And I have no legal obligation to bring Aaron Gakian on this show. If he claims an equal time deal, and I got to go back and look at the both letter and spirit of the regulations to see whether or not the equal time thing actually applies, you know, prior to the primary for those candidates who were concerned about a general election. The equal time, by the way, as I work this thing through, Bill, the equal time for Aaron Gakian would apply to Ms. Perlino, who is his opposition candidate.
6: Right. So basically, my question was whether or not it has to be made up for after the primary, since Block is a general candidate.
2: No.
6: I don't know. It's a gray area for me.
2: I don't know. And I don't care. So if Mr. Gakian wants to make a big deal about that, Doug's got nothing to do around here. So he can write to the management. That was facetious. I wanted to play the trailer for Toy Story 5. I'm not sure I have the time, but I do have a couple thoughts on it. And we'll check traffic when we come back. Stay with us.
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11: 195 East between 95 and the Washington Bridge is stop and go. 195 West is the same for Pawtucket Ave to Taunton Ave. That accident we had on 146 North at 295 has been cleared. You're just sitting in residual traffic right now. 95 South from Smithfield Ave to 195 is a 5-minute ride. 95 North between Jefferson Boulevard and 195 is 15 minutes. Route 4 North is a 5-minute ride from 403 to 95, and 24 South and Raynham from 495 to 140 is a bit slow. I'm John Laurenti with your Right Now Traffic.
2: 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I just asked Bill to grab the trailer on Toy Story 5 for a reason. Listen to this a little bit.
12: Turn it off! I can't! It's Andy's button! I have plastic fingers! Oh. It's good to be back.
13: Shiny!
12: What?
13: Nothing.
14: Someone needs a brown marker.
15: It's been too long, Woody.
16: Came here as fast as I could after Jesse called for help.
17: Oh, thank you!
15: We've got it handled. Look, Star, Deputy, me, no Star.
18: Oh, hey, Buzz, what is that?
15: What? Where?
17: Ow.
15: Hey.
19: I'm gonna let this device know how things are run around here.
15: Try to stay calm, Jesse.
19: I'm the definition of calm.
15: That's not gonna work.
19: I wanna talk to you, device.
20: Not touching, Jessica.
21: Oh, no. She used the J word.
15: Scandal.
19: Hi! Whoa. Come on!
18: She's getting away, Buzz!
19: Enjoy the garage, Stuffalo Bill.
15: Stuffalo Bill?
19: First we were playing, then the world started changing.
18: No! Are we getting donated?
22: Donuts.
23: No, sweetie. Donated.
24: Bonnie doesn't want to play with toys anymore. She needs me.
15: Jesse, you know Bonnie better than anyone. What does your gut say?
0: Bonnie still needs us. Our time ain't over yet.
1: We're going to need backup.
2: All right, so that's good enough. Thanks for digging that up. I'm not big on these kind of animated movies. It's not my thing. But we had family movie night last night, and Deb and Katie and her husband Andrew and I went to the movies. You know, they still like hanging out with us, so we take we take advantage of that. Bring your kids to see this movie. One of the most dramatic things I thought in this movie was actually right off the top-ish, or early in the movie, when they depict these three kids on the stoop. Maybe you've seen the movie and you'll know what I'm talking about. Three kids on the stoop on their tablets. And, you know, the main child in the movie just got hers. She had been playing with all of her toys, which are the characters. But when she got her tablet, the toys went away, and now she's trying to be, you know, cool with the other kids and their tablets. And the way they just handle the technology, the devices, the abdication of the old-fashioned toys slash use of your mind and your imagination and all of that, the lessons are glaring. They should reach your kid at just about every level where they are, and if not, give you as a parent an opportunity to just say, were you getting what they were trying to tell you here in this movie? Were you getting why I asked you to go take a walk or go play as opposed to get off the screen? I thought it was phenomenal. And there are morals to the story at the end of the movie, I won't spoil it for you, that actually bring the whole thing home. So I'd highly recommend it for your kids. You know, before they go back to school, for sure. All right? So that's my thought to end the broadcast. Patriots, Red Sox still on a tear, all that and more with KMAC Sports Hour and more next. We'll talk to you tomorrow at 3 o'clock. See ya.
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2: President
1: Media
2: Trump
1: Station.
2: President Trump delivering remarks on his economic policies. He's touting his no tax on tips for hospitality workers and lower inflation, he says.
3: But here in Nevada, we've created over 40,000 new jobs and lifted nearly 100,000 Nevadans off of food stamps. They don't want to be on food stamps. Because they've got new jobs. They've got jobs. They don't need food stamps.
2: Unemployment in Nevada remains among the highest nationwide at 5.1% as of June, according to the Bureau of Labor Statistics. And some Vegas hospitality workers say they're getting squeezed by a tourism slowdown and blame the war in Iran and Trump-era tariffs for higher costs. Las Vegas saw about 3.1 million fewer visitors last year, a 7.5% fall off, according to the Las Vegas Convention and Visitors Authority. Affordability remains a key theme ahead of the midterms. In Michigan, ABC News projects progressive Dr. Abdul Al-Sayed will win the Democratic Senate race against moderate Representative Haley Stevens. ABC News political director Avery Harper.
4: But what it does say is that there is definitely a desire for an outsider candidate, someone who is espousing some of these progressive ideals. You know, I was on the ground in Michigan, and every time you go to a campaign event with Abdul Al-Sayed, he begins with a very simple motto, getting money out of politics, putting money in your pocket, and Medicare for all.
2: He'll face GOP Representative Mike Rogers in November. New FBI data providing more context about the nearly three dozen active shooter incidents in the U.S. last year.
5: The FBI says that last year there were 34 total active shooter incidents, which they define as one or more shooters attempting to kill others in a populated area. That's a 42% increase year over year, and the number of victims of mass shootings increased nearly 60%. According to the FBI, every incident involved a male shooter who acted alone.
2: ABC.
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1: From the Seascape Yard Guard Weather Center.
16: For tonight, cloudy, humid, low 71. Clouds and sunshine around on Thursday, high 87 and a low 72. Friday, clouds and sun, a thunderstorm in spots, high 90. 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
17: Cruiser dealing with a couple of disabled vehicles right now. 95 South at Branch Ave, the shoulder is blocked, and 95 South at Jefferson Boulevard, the shoulder is blocked there as well. 195 East between 95 and the Washington Bridge is stop and go. 195 West from the Mass border to Taunton Ave is a 5-minute ride. Same goes for 95 North from Route 10 to 195. 24 South in Raynham from 495 to 140 is a bit slow. I'm John Laurenti with your right now traffic.
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6: Good evening, everybody. Welcome to the Money Talk show. I am Nathan Bove, certified financial planner. It is August 5th, Wednesday night. Thanks for joining us here every weeknight for the last... God, 30 plus years the show's been on the air. Hard to believe. Markets were mixed today. The NASDAQ was down about 0.8%. The S&P down slightly. The Dow was up 0.5%. But markets were all positive at the beginning of the day. The Dow was up almost over 1% this morning. And markets kind of drifted lower for the rest of the day. About half of the stocks in the S&P were positive today. Healthcare, natural resources led the way, so defensive sectors out in front. Energy down about 2% as oil continues to retreat. Commodities been very, that specific commodity, been very volatile lately this year, of course, with all the uncertainty in the Strait of Hormuz, the Persian Gulf. Hard to believe, actually, that the prices of oil are not higher. I am... Put me down as was dumbfounded that we haven't seen oil prices higher because of the closure of the Strait of Hormuz. It's 20% of the world's energy supply goes through that waterway. NVIDIA had a really good day. That was right now the largest stock in the market, up 3.5% today. Eli Lilly up 4.8%. Google had a rough day, down 4.2%. I think there was something in the news about some of its lead AI scientists were leaving to go start their own company. And then AMD was down 7% today. That was in the news, too, because of SpaceX. Elon Musk said on SpaceX earnings call that they're going to be using NVIDIA's chips exclusively in their AI infrastructure. So I guess that was a ding to AMD, viewed as a competitor to NVIDIA. And of course, NVIDIA was up today, as I mentioned. Amazon down 1.8. Microsoft down 1% today, which has had a really good run the last couple of weeks as the stock is trying to climb out of a really bad period. Been down 30% or more at one point, Microsoft was. And I think it's been a while since it's seen its all-time high. In fact, Microsoft... Last time it saw an all-time high was over a year ago, end of July 2025, and is still down 11% from that day. So some of the Mag 7 are starting to come out of it. If you look at Amazon, it's down 3.5% from its all-time high. That was just August, so yeah, it's pretty much back to an all-time high. NVIDIA is down 10.5%. Google's down 7%. Apple is now down 10% from its all-time high, but Apple had a great run this year. It reached an all-time high at the end of July. I mentioned the sectors that were positive today. How about the semis? Semis were down 1.7% today, although NVIDIA was up. Still up 80% on the year, the semiconductor index. Amazing. Gold had a good day, up 4% today. Huh. Gold has been down, right? Gold peaked, at the end of January, and is down about 26% since that time period. Can be a very volatile asset class, so be careful with gold or any kind of commodity. You really need a well-thought-out approach, in my opinion, when you're investing in commodities. Last Friday on the show, and if you were listening, we had Dan Cole on the show, who's a commodities trader at a firm called Quantix, and shared a bunch of information about commodities and investing in commodities. It was really fascinating. You know, one of the things that I think nobody thinks about commodities is that if you're going to invest in these things, you are doing it through a futures contract.

0: And a futures contract has a time component to it. And it basically, if you hold the futures contract till the end of the time period, then you have to receive the commodity. So you don't want to do that. So normally what happens is if you buy a six-month contract to buy oil, and then on the last month, you sell it in the open market to someone who's looking to buy oil, like, and receive the oil in a month. And so you have to repurchase new contracts to maintain exposure to the commodities. And there's a cost to do that. And so the commodity has to go up in price more than the cost to continue to roll your exposure. And it's called a that's called a roll return. So when commodities are priced higher on the on further contracts, it's harder to make a return because you've got a it's more expensive to buy the commodity in advance. Because normally what happens is you got to store the commodity. So think about oil, for example, right? If I buy a contract to purchase oil in 6 months, so I'm not actually buying oil, I'm just buying the right to purchase the oil in 6 months at a very specific price. Someone's got to store that oil for me, and that costs money. So that's kind of where the price of the contract comes in. There are some other commodities that are not as difficult to store, so they're not as cheap. I mean, they're not as expensive to buy the futures contracts. Gold is a good example. But then there are some commodities that are completely cost prohibitive to buy futures contracts, like natural gas. You know, you got to chill this stuff to like negative some ridiculous degrees Fahrenheit. So in order to store it for 6 months, it costs a lot of money to store it. So that, you know, natural gas is one of those commodities that not many people, it's not an investable asset class. Let's put it that way. Anyway, I'm going off on a tangent here. So let's continue talking about markets today. One article that caught my mind in the journal today was about the AI boom. And it starts off by calling the U.S. economy is putting its more and more eggs in the artificial intelligence basket. So details of last week's gross domestic product report, which measures economic growth based on what the country produces, showed that business investment in AI-related categories continues to swell. Spending on software, data center construction, and computer and communications equipment, were it to keep the same pace for 12 months, came out to about $1.5 trillion. That compared with an annual rate of about $1 trillion two years earlier. On Monday, the Commerce Department reported that June construction outlays on data centers reached $68.3 billion at an annual rate. That's up $21.5 billion from a year earlier. It's a big jump. Outlays on all other private construction, everything from houses to shopping centers to hospitals, fell by just over $100 billion over the same period. So that sounds like a lot, but is it? You know, in the last statistic, they tell us that outlays on data centers reached $68.3 billion on an annual rate, up from $21.5 billion a year earlier. So that kind of gives you a comparison, like, okay, the number has doubled. But they don't give you a number to start from on all the other outlays of private construction. They just tell you it fell by $100 billion. So be careful when you're reading articles like this, you know, just to make the assumption that, like, oh, man, that sounds like a lot. Maybe it's not. Maybe it fell $100 billion from $1 trillion. I don't know. I have no idea what the number is. I assume it's a lot. All other private construction must be a lot. Not all tech-related spending went towards AI. Some of it was devoted to buying computers that sit on white-collar workers' desks, for example. On the other hand, the AI build-out is also pouring money into other capital spending categories, like cooling systems and backup generators. A chunk of what is going into the build-out, such as memory chips, is imported, so some AI spending isn't directly boosting U.S. production and therefore GDP. In the first 5 months of this year, for example, the U.S. imported about $90 billion in computer equipment, semiconductors, and other electronic components from Taiwan. That compared with about $20 billion in the first 5 months of 2024. So a lot more imports coming in than before. And imports lower GDP. Exports raise GDP. To be sure, AI might be sucking up so many resources that it is actually crowding out other parts of the economy. For example, resources that are being taken up by data center construction, land, materials, skilled labor might otherwise be put to use in other areas. AI is also feeding into inflation, cutting into consumer spending power. The iPhone 18 Pro coming out in September might cost less if it weren't for the jump in memory chip prices. For now, and despite recent selling in some AI-related stocks, the AI spending boom looks likely to continue. Analysts now estimate that capital spending at the five of the so-called hyperscalers, Alphabet, Amazon, Meta Platform, platforms, Microsoft and Oracle, will come to nearly $5 trillion over the 4 years ending in 2029. This is over $300 billion more than what they estimated about a month ago. Barclays estimates that bond issuance at the five big hyperscalers and AI entrant SpaceX will come to $285 billion this year versus about $109 billion last year. So debt going up, doubling, more than doubling over the last year for these companies. But they're doubling from a pretty low level, I would say. A lot of these companies like Google or Amazon, for forever, they never had to issue any debt because they had so much cash flow. So the debt numbers are still, for these stocks particularly, very, very low compared to past debacles in the economy. Speaking of data centers, Texas Governor Greg Abbott told regulators on Monday to halt data center connections to the power grid. The governor directed the Public Utility Commission of Texas and the state's grid operator to audit all data centers that are moving through the interconnection process before any more projects move forward. The audits should include information on water use, whether data centers are providing their own power or depending on the grid, whether projects are using state and local tax incentives, and the extent to which data centers are using measures to reduce impacts on neighboring property owners and communities. Quote, any project that fails to comply with the requirements set forth by the PUCT and ERCOT, I'm not sure what those are, and by state law, must be denied connection to this Texas grid, Abbott said in a news release. Simply put, Texans must come first. Abbott in June directed regulators and the grid operator to protect residential customers from paying for infrastructure needed to serve data centers. Uproar around data centers has become a national political issue. New York Governor Kathy Hochul, I think, last month announced a one-year moratorium on large data centers. Interesting. I mentioned SpaceX, too, today in the news. Their share sunk 12% today at one point after a surge in AI infrastructure spending, rattled investors, and clouded an otherwise expectation-beating quarter. In SpaceX's first earnings report as a public company on Tuesday, Elon Musk's space firm said its capital expenditures jumped sixfold to $18.4 billion in the second quarter. This figure was ahead of analyst expectations, with the majority of the spending going towards AI. The company's stock closed at just over $125 on Tuesday, sitting below its $135 initial public offering price. It is well off its more than 200 all-time high that was hit shortly after it began trading on June 12th. Investors have been on edge this earnings season as concerns rise about whether large tech companies can prove their multi-billion investments are yielding returns. While SpaceX's own models are seen as behind OpenAI and Anthropic, the company is positioning itself as an alternate cloud player by renting out the computing capacity that it is building with NVIDIA chips. The company is contending with other potential market-moving event on Thursday, the expiration of insider lockups. This means that insiders can finally sell a portion of their shares. I think that has way more to do with anything that the share price is doing, is more and more insiders, employees, are able to sell their shares on the open market. And they've all made tons of money. I mean, there is a lot of money to be had, even if the stock price has fallen now, whatever, 50% from its high. I mean, a lot of these insiders have been holding stock for a decade. So you know they've made a ton of money and are just itching to get out. IPOs are tricky. You know, most IPOs, when you look at the history, don't do well in the first year or two. And a lot of it has to do with the lockup period that I just talked about. But I think a more fundamental thing, if you think about it, why would a company go public and give access to its profits to other people? I think in SpaceX's situation, the private money had dried up. There was no more hedge funds or private equity funds to get money from. And so now they had to go to the public markets to try to generate the cash to spend. And let's face it, going into space is not a cheap endeavor. I can't imagine the margins on that part of the business are very high. And so you're going to need a lot of capital to get things done. And that's probably why they ended up going public, because they, like I said, I think all the private money had dried up. All right, I am Nathan Beauvais. This is the Money Talk Show.
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5: Welcome back to the Money Talk Show. Nathan Bove here with you. It's Wednesday night, so Dan Soa is with me. Dan, thanks for joining me as always when
6: Glad
5: we talk history here on the Money Talk Show. And we're going to get right to it, Dan, because we've got a lot to get to. We're going to talk about the 1979 oil crisis in the Iranian Revolution. This is a country that's always in the news for something politically political controversy, some type of thing, you know.
6: Yeah, it always seems it's never an easy relationship.
5: No. And this time period we're going to talk about is one of the most chaotic in the history of the country. And I would argue one of the most chaotic scenarios of the 20th century.
6: Sure.
5: If you take World War II out of the situation, the Great Depression, I think post-World War II, late 1970s, the oil crisis, gasoline prices going up around the world, I think was one of the most chaotic ones.
6: It affects everybody. That's why.
5: And when energy prices go up, it impacts the prices of everything else too. So that we
6: sure.
5: had tremendous inflation around the globe in the late 1970s. But to understand this Iranian Revolution, let's go back here to before the Ayatollah Khomeini took over in the late 1970s. We're going to go to the Pahlavi
6: we'll go with that.
5: Dynasty. So this family was in charge of Iran from basically 1925 to 1979. And it was only two generations. They had Reza Shah, who ruled until 1941, and then his son Muhammad Reza Shah until 1979. And Shah is the Persian word for king. It was a constitutional monarchy, and elections were held for certain offices. But in the early 1950s, we started to see a rise of the Communist Party in Iran. And, of course, that was very sensitive to the United States' interest. In 1953, the Communist Party gained a lot of power, and it wanted to nationalize the Iranian oil industry, which had grown to considerable size thanks to the British and the Anglo-Iranian Oil Company.
6: That was later would become BP, so they're still huge, but the relationship between the British and Iran was tricky, and there was growing animosity within the people of Iran because of that. Iranian political opponents were referred to as British agents back then, kind of similar to how U.S. politicians were labeling their opponents as communists during that same period. So between the years 1945 and 1950, Anglo-Iranians saw $250 million in profits compared to Iran's $90 million in royalties. So just for context, the British government received more in taxes alone than the oil company from the oil company than Iran did in royalties altogether. So there's a huge disparity.
5: Not a good look.
6: And I think the fact that, you know, the Aramco deal was kind of a 50-50 deal with Saudi Arabia, and that probably made this feel even worse to them, you know. A substantial part of the company's dividends went to its majority shareholder, which was the British government. So
5: they
6: were the clear winners here.
5: So we're going to quote a couple of spots from Daniel Yergin's book, The Prize, The Epic Quest for Money and Power. This actually won a Pulitzer Prize in the 1990s. But Daniel Yergin, he sums up this scenario pretty well. He says, in Iran, for more important than pounds and pence were the emotions and symbols. Those were what drove the politicians and the street mobs to frenzied excitement and what turned the animosity against Anglo-Iranian into a national obsession. It was very handy to have such a scapegoat when so much was wrong at home. And the U.S. was fearful that the Soviet Union would be ambitious and would push into Iran. So they sort of encouraged Britain to increase the royalties to Iran to pacify the unrest. Anglo-Iranian was the third largest producer of oil in the world, and most of that production was in Iran.
6: Yeah, so while the will of the people was trending more towards nationalization, the Shah and the prime minister were against that. So there was a big divide between the people and the actual power structure in place. The British ran the oil fields effectively, they thought. So, you know, they generated a lot of revenue for the crown. They didn't want to, you know, mess that up. And this was a massive company, though. So, you know, completely different from anything that they have had any experience in managing themselves. They had a global distribution network, so taking over operations was going to be messy. It wasn't going to be a clean process. So the prime minister came out publicly against nationalization and was soon after assassinated. And this sent a very clear message to the rest of the country.
5: Yeah. And so in 1951, old Mossi was elected prime minister of Iran. He was referred to as old Mossi in the United States.
6: Mossadegh,
5: I think his name was. Yeah. He was part of the Communist Party, and he was seen as the oil company's number one foe. The British employees were given 1 week to move out. This was the British's largest single overseas enterprise, and at the time, the world's largest oil refinery, which now basically ceased to operate, and this is in the early 1950s.
6: Yeah, by 1952, Iranian production had plummeted to just 20,000 barrels a day compared to 666,000 in 1950. So before nationalization, oil exports had generated two-thirds of the country's foreign exchange and half of the government revenue. But there had been no revenue for almost 2 years at this point, and inflation was spiking, and the economy was falling apart. The country was much worse off than before nationalization. It was hard to argue.
5: Yeah. So then, in 1953, old Mossi fled Iran, and the Shah resumed control of the country. Now, the U.S. and the U.K. were involved in a covert operation to overthrow the communists. However, how much they did their efforts actually, it's debatable, hard to know. There's been a lot of stories written about the CIA's involvement in Iran in the 1950s to get this guy out of the prime minister role and get the Shah back in there, because the Shah was very friendly to Western democracies around the world, and mostly because they supplied the power and the know-how for the oil refinery, which lined his pockets.
6: Yeah, I mean, it feels like it was related, let's be honest. They're writing their own history books. And Iranian clergy, who had always possessed a lot of power, were fine with nationalization, but a broader push towards communism could mean taking power from those religious leaders, or worse, the expulsion of religion entirely, like what happened in the Soviet Union. So now that the Shah was back in power, the British were brought back in to work the oil fields, and the money was finally starting to flow back in again.
5: Yeah, so this led to a relatively peaceful and prosperous period during the 1960s for Iran. This was known as the White Revolution. Now, this was a bloodless revolution, but it was really a modernization of the Iranian economy. The reforms resulted in greatly redistributing wealth to Iran's working class. It led to explosive economic growth in subsequent decades and rapid urbanization and the deconstruction of Iran's feudalist customs.
6: It was kind of amazing how quickly it happened, too. I mean, they were offering land grants to peasants. They made major investments in infrastructure and education. Women were given the right to vote. This was like only 40 years after that happened in the U.S., so it was really a pretty progressive thinking, especially in that region. They had Western movie theaters opening all over the place to kind of further expose the new generation of Iranians to Western culture. But this was it was all done under a brutal autocracy. It's important to remember that. The Shah was they had a secret police. They were known for killing political opponents. So it was more like a shroud of democracy, you know?
5: Yeah, and there was a huge opposition from the clergy at this time for these modernization efforts. I mean, you could imagine, those who are dyed-in-the-wool Islamists, the idea of giving women the right to vote was probably not palpable to those folks. Western movies playing, I mean, it was really seen as, you know, you can only force a culture to change so much before you get pushback. I mean,
6: right.
5: it's sort of like laws of gravity here. You can only do so much.
6: Especially a religiously based culture where, you know, you're really kind of threatening everything that they believe in,
5: right,
6: in a way.
5: Certainly. I mean, it's not my job or anyone's job to dictate what the culture should be in any part of the world. But this was definitely a time period where the cultural norms were shifting very quickly, and that can be disruptive to any society. It doesn't matter how advanced or underdeveloped it is. That can really lead to chaos and opposition, and that's exactly what happened and what gave rise to the Ayatollah Khomeini, who is going to enter our story in a minute. But we're going to take a quick break, as we are here on the Money Talk Show, and we'll be...
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5: Welcome back to the Money Talk Show. We're talking about the Iranian Revolution and the oil crisis of the 1970s, late 1970s, 1979, 1980. When we left off, we were talking about how the Shah, the king of Iran in the 1960s, was really pushing a lot of cultural changes in Iran to, I think, Dan, in a way, to appease a lot of the Western leaders who were helping him keep control of the country and keep the oil flowing.
6: He wanted to keep that cash, the bank account.
5: No doubt. And it was not a peaceful. I mean, he was a brutal, politician, and routinely put people to death who opposed him. So there's always been this type of leadership in Iran, unfortunately. But his days would be numbered, and we're going to get to that now. And that was during the late 1970s. This is when Jimmy Carter really started to show his support for the Shah in Tehran. And actually, Jimmy Carter and his wife spent New Year's Eve 1977 in Tehran. He gave a toast to the Shah and his inner circle, and he said, quote, "Because of the great leadership of the Shah, Iran is an island of stability in one of the more troubled areas of the world. This is a great tribute to you, Your Majesty, and your leadership, and to the respect, admiration, and the love which your people give you." End quote. Pretty ironic statement to make.
6: Talking about the same guy?
5: I don't know. Now, the reality was far from different than what Jimmy Carter was saying. Towards the middle of the 1970s, things in Iran really started to fall apart again.
6: Yeah, the economy couldn't absorb the amount of money that was coming in from oil production. You'd think that a lot of money coming in would be a good problem, but if you don't have the knowledge or infrastructure in place to handle it, that could be it could be a real issue. So the funds were misspent on extravagant modernization programs or lost to waste and corruption. And inflation had seized control of the country. A mid-government official would spend up to 70% of his salary just on rent alone back then. So you can imagine this is a person who, would otherwise be looked at as probably pretty well off. Railways weren't functioning. The streets in the city were jammed with traffic. There were electrical blackouts that could last from like 4 to 5 hours a day, and they commonly took place. So the Iranians were losing patience with the Shah's rush to modernization. They thought he moved too quickly.
5: Yeah, and under the Carter administration, human rights had become a big part of foreign policy, and the Shah, in hopes of earning the trust of the U.S. and its pocketbook, pushed through with Western-style rights and freedom of the press, for example. But the Iranian people were not interested in these types of things at the time. There was a growing disconnect between the Shah and the people. I will just say, Dan, in the two most underrated forces of history are disease and inflation.
6: These are both true. Yeah, so by the end of the 1970s, strikes had immobilized and throughout the economy and the government. There were these student protests that were like bloody. They all rose up and kind of spoke up against the crown. There were demonstrations and riots that went on unchecked. And in one instance, there were 500 people locked in a movie theater by government officials that set it on fire. I could not believe that.
5: It was crazy.
6: But it didn't, this is how serious things got. And the Iranian oil industry was in a state of escalating chaos.
5: Yeah. So 1978, Iran was the second largest exporter of oil after Saudi Arabia. Of the 5.5 million barrels of oil produced daily, 4.5 million were exported. The rest were consumed internally. So 5.5 million barrels exported were produced daily, and 4.5 were exported. Kind of give you the idea of how much this engine was driving the economics of Iran. By early November, exports had been reduced to less than 1 million per day, and by the end of 1978, they ceased altogether. Anyone with any connection to the West left the oil fields in Iran for good, and a new regime starts to take shape. The Shah left in early 1979. He was old, frail, and dying of cancer. Again, here's Daniel Yergin in his Pulitzer Prize-winning book, The Prize. He says, the old regime was gone in Iran and the new one was in power. Though most uneasily, there were already bitter struggles for control. And from Iran, as if it had been shaken by a violent earthquake, a giant tidal wave surged around the world. All were swept up in it. Nothing and no one escaped. When the wave finally spent its fury 2 years later, the survivors would look around and find themselves beached on a totally new terrain. Everything was different. Relations among all of them were altered. The wave would generate the second oil shock, carrying prices from $13 a barrel to $34, and bringing massive changes, not only in the international petroleum industry, but also, for the second time in less than a decade, in the world economy and global politics.
6: Can you imagine that kind of a spike in oil prices, how that affects the impoverished people in a country like Iran? They're trying to mobilize, they're trying to become, you know, more westernized.
5: Sure, sure. And it has a huge impact in developed countries like it had in the United States here, right?
6: Yeah. I mean, the prices surged. Starting in 1979, they were $15 a barrel. 1 year later, they shot up to $32 a barrel. It's a 100% increase. By April of 1980, they were at $40 a barrel. So, you know, this was just wild inflation. The global supply was down only 4 to 5%. The other OPEC countries were boosting output. So why the 150% increase?
5: Yeah, so this is a little complicated. And anytime we're dealing with a global macro trend, there's never just one thing that contributes to that trend, right? There's multiple things. And this was no different. You know, the demand for oil had risen sharply in the second half of the 1970s, as we mentioned. But no reason to believe that that would change. The impact of energy conservation and non-OPEC oil production was still not clear.
6: Yeah. The other reason was there was a disruption in the contractual agreements within the oil industry because of the revolution.
5: Yeah, the spot market took on a more prominent role. Speculators and traders also much more active in the industry during this time.
6: And exporters got greedy and kept pushing up the prices.
5: Some were accused of manipulating supplies to further agitate the market and gain additional revenues.
6: And then in a country like this where they're so emotionally based, you know, the way that they rise up, there was the power of that emotion. Uncertainty, anxiety, confusion, fear, and pessimism, they all took hold.
5: Yeah, those were the sentiments that governed actions during the panic. Buyers of oil, fearing a repetition of 1973, made the shortage worse by building up inventories. Here's another one from Dan Yergin. He says, the rush to build inventories by oil companies reinforced by consumers resulted in an additional 3 million barrels per day of quote-unquote demand above actual consumption. When added to the 2 million barrels per day of net lost supplies, the outcome was a total shortfall of 5 million barrels per day, which was equivalent to about 10% of consumption. In sum, the panic buying to build inventories more than doubled the actual shortage and further fueled the panic. That was the mechanism that drove the price from $13 to $34 a barrel. This would kind of be like if we had another pandemic. Let's say it wasn't a pandemic, but it was the possibility. Like we there was in the news that there was another virus that was going around. Like the COVID is such in our memories that we probably would overreact to it, right?
6: Right. People would take measures.
5: This was kind of the same situation because we had an oil crisis in the early 1970s that had to do with some other geopolitical reasons. And so I think this was a natural reaction to that. That people kind of overestimated.
6: History repeating itself.
5: Yeah, pretty much. Yeah. So there were gasoline shortages in the U.S. because of this. AAA, the automobile service company, surveyed 6,200 gas stations in June of that year, and 58% were closed on Saturday, 70% on Sunday, June 24th, leaving America with very little gas for the first weekend of the summer. Violent independent trucker protests happened all over the country. Long Island Express was jammed for 30 miles. I mean, it was really a sight to be seen here in the United States.
6: Imagine being stuck on that Long Island Express while a bunch of angry truckers throwing
5: chrome. And those guys are self-employed.
6: Yeah.
5: So, like, it's not like they have anything to go back on, right?
6: You know? No, good point.
5: And the Carter administration at the time tried to do things. Like, they passed the Energy Security Act in 1980 that created the Synthetic Fuels Corporation. It was given $20 billion to create a financial bridge for the development and construction of commercial synthetic fuel manufacturing plants that would produce alternatives to imported fossil fuels. But they only spent 5% of the initial budget and was decommissioned in 1986. So it didn't really do anything. In fact, Jimmy Carter, many people would say, was a little out of touch with the situation.
6: Yeah.
5: Right, Dan?
6: Yeah.
5: You know what? We're going to take another break, but when we come back, we're going to talk more about Jimmy Carter and his famous economic malaise speech in July.
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1: Welcome back to the Money Talk show. Nate Bove here, Dan Soa as well. We're talking about the Iranian Revolution and the oil crisis of 1979. And when we went to the last break, Dan, we were talking about the Carter administration trying to deal with all the inflation that was happening in the United States as a result of the oil crisis. And Carter, I think, was a little out of touch, right? He gave his famous economic malaise speech in 1979. You're going to give us a little preview of that?
2: Yeah. I got to channel my best Carter here because this is one of his most famous speeches. So.
1: It is. It is the most, and it not for good reason.
2: No. I want to talk to you right now about a fundamental threat to American democracy. I do not refer to the outward strength of America, a nation that is at peace tonight everywhere in the world, with unmatched economic power and military might. The threat is nearly invisible in ordinary ways. It is a crisis of confidence. It is a crisis that strikes at the very heart and soul of the spirit of our national will. We can see this crisis in the growing doubt about the meaning of our own lives and the loss of unity of purpose of our nation.
1: That was so good.
2: Thank you.
1: That was really, really good. So, Carter, it was... No, that's not what this was about. It was about prices of gasoline going up, and everybody who heard this speech said the same thing. Like, no, man, we're freaking out because the cost of living is going up at an unsustainable rate. And he just didn't get to the heart of that, I guess.
2: No, and it led to a cabinet shakeup for him. The Secretary of State suggested that all cabinet members resign so that Carter could start fresh. And he actually agreed, but in the end, only five ended up leaving. The aim was to bolster the president's leadership, but it actually had the exact opposite effect.
1: Yeah, it was a total disaster for Jimmy Carter. And then the hostage crisis, of course, happened, and that began in November 1979. There were 52 U.S. diplomats taken hostage at the U.S. embassy in Iran, mostly students who supported the revolution. And they were held for 444 days, released on January 20th, 1981, the day Ronald Reagan was sworn into office.
2: Yeah.
1: Coincidence?
2: No,
1: probably
2: coincidence
1: not.
2: There.
1: Yeah. And the U.S. officially sanctioned Iran, banning its oil exports. This led to another round of panic buying. Prices shot up another 20% over the next 3 months. And then we had the OPEC meetings, which started to become really interesting. And I think this is probably my favorite part of the story. OPEC met in Venezuela during the summer of 1979, and the Saudi oil minister was trying to convince the other members that the market was unhealthy and that prices needed to actually come down.
2: Yeah, well, a quote from him was, political decisions cannot permanently negate the divine laws of supply and demand. So he also warned that there were already signs of demand slowing and that all the extra buying was done out of fear of future shortages, kind of like we were talking about before. So in other words, the oil was being stored and the cost of storage are adding up. And additional inventories acted as kind of an insurance policy.
1: Yeah, but there was no agreement between members as to what the price range should be. Many members just thought that this was the new normal, and Iran was the largest opposition to Saudi Arabia. In fact, one of my favorite quotes was from the Iranian oil minister, who said, quote, "In the name of Almighty God, there will be no surplus, and prices will not fall," end quote.
2: Do you think that he's just trying to will that into reality?
1: Yeah, I think so, yeah.
2: And so just when things couldn't get any worse, Iraqi war planes attacked a dozen targets in Iran without warning. This was the Iran-Iraq War, and it would last most of the 1980s. Iraq captured the Iranian oil minister and refused to release him, making future OPEC meetings a bit awkward. There was a 20-year anniversary celebration planned in Baghdad in 1980 that they just canceled.
1: Yeah, and it's also important to remember that Saudi Arabia, for example, who has always really been the leader of OPEC, at this time, they had the leaders there had been groomed to be not as dependent on the clergy and religious. Like a lot of like the oil ministers studied in London, they were well versed in economics. You know, they weren't bringing the Quran into oil meetings, where Iran did want to do that.
2: Right.
1: You know, so that was really the disconnect there between the OPEC members at the time. And we started to finally see demand destruction, which is what happens when commodity prices spike. It's often said that the best cure for high commodity prices is higher commodity prices.
2: Sure.
1: By July of 1981, the U.S. had entered a severe recession lasting close to 18 months. It was the worst recession for the United States since the Great Depression. Unemployment topped 10%.
2: And the Great Panic had led to great inventory buildup as well. When the war broke out, storage tanks all over the world were brimming over, and the companies were chartering super tankers as additional floating storage. So October 1981 was the last time an OPEC price would go up for a whole decade.
1: Yeah, and there were significant changes by this time, right? So, in different categories. So, on the supply side, you know, there were earlier fears of oil shortages that led to overproduction. The new oil production was happening outside of OPEC: Alaska, Mexico, the North Sea, and Europe, Egypt, Malaysia, Angola, China. These were all countries now that were starting to produce oil, and many others became exporters. And they were small by themselves, but significant in the aggregate. Then there were major innovations were also proving. Improving exploration and production of transportation. For example, the Alaskan pipeline, the initial capacity was 1.7 million barrels per day, but a new chemical was added to reduce the drag on the pipeline. It was known as Slick'em. It increased the capacity to 2.1 million barrels a day. You know, many things that could be done in production and exploration at $34 a barrel, you know, that could not be done at $14 a barrel. The U.S. increased production in the first half of the 1980s drastically, and so that was on the supply side, things that were contributing to just demand destruction.
3: Yeah, so oil began giving up ground in the global energy mix. You know, this led to it was led by higher oil prices, security concerns, and government policies. So they began tapping other sources of energy. Coal made a comeback. And investments were made in nuclear power and liquefied natural gas. So oil as a share of the global energy market was 53% in 1979. By 1985, it was 43%. And today it stands right between 30 to 35%.
1: And then there was the conservation and energy efficiency movement, right? In the U.S., by 1975, legislation mandated a doubling of the average fuel efficiency of new automobiles by 1985. And then the U.S. that year in 1985 was 25% more fuel efficient and 32% more oil efficient than in 1973. Other companies, too, like Japan, went from 31% efficiency to 51% efficiency.
3: Yeah, by 1983, oil consumption in the non-communist world fell 12% in just 4 years. So companies were eager to unload these massive inventories that had been building up, but the anticipated demand had never materialized, so...
1: Right. And so these three trends post the crisis, the collapse in demand, the non-OPEC supply, and the great inventory dump, they really reduced the call on OPEC by something like 13 million barrels a day, a fall of 43% from the levels of 1979. And as I said earlier, Dan, in the show, you know, when you get these major trends happening in global economics, it's never one thing. And this is a great example of that. A lot of these things that we just cited, whether it be the fuel efficiency or like coal making a comeback or the Slick'em and the pipes in Alaska, you know, by themselves are small things and are not going to impact the price of oil. But when you combine all of them together in aggregate, they can definitely make a difference.
3: It's also, I think, a testament to moving too fast. This, you know, the irony of this whole thing was that when prices were at its highest was when things got the most chaotic for the cartel.
1: Yeah, that is one of my favorite parts of the story. You're right, is that you'd think that with the price of oil being as high as it's ever been, that they would have the most power at that point. But it was actually the opposite, right? It was total chaos within OPEC, all because of Iran at the end of the day, and the disagreements that occurred among them that they couldn't agree on. You would think that would be the opposite when the prices were the highest. And then, and in fact, they were acknowledging the prices, at least Saudi Arabia was anyway, acknowledging that prices had gotten way too high. And, you know, the other thing we saw too, Dan, is that it's the U.S. really bumped up the production of oil in the first parts of the 80s, but then it really started to decline throughout the late 80s into the early 1990s. But then after the great financial crisis, the oil industry in the United States took off. Right?
3: It is amazing. Yeah. When you see and what was that sparked by? More unrest in the Middle East.
1: Yeah. So. And prices going up. Right? So in 2008, oil prices spiked.
3: Right.
1: And that gave the incentive for shale producing, right? Which is expensive proposition to undertake. But when prices are that high, you can justify doing all that high tech stuff with shale. And we got better at it, and the costs went down, and that was one of the reasons that oil prices came down, because the United States, which is now the largest producer of oil in the world, which many people wouldn't believe.
3: Wild to think about going back that far.
1: Yeah, but U.S., Saudi Arabia, and Russia, I believe, the three largest producers of oil today. All right, that's our show for this evening. Thank you for listening. We'll talk to you next time on the Money Talk Show right here on WPR.
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4: From ABC News, I'm Stephanie Officer. Iran-backed Houthi rebels claim they've started targeting Saudi Arabian tankers in the Strait of Hormuz, keeping the pressure on the U.S. to make a deal to reopen the strait under Iran's preferred terms. ABC News contributor and former Deputy Defense Assistant Secretary for the Mideast, Mick Mulroy.
5: If they can continue to challenge their ability to do this, it just increases the leverage the Iranians have. It reduces the amount of energy available worldwide, which, of course, drives up costs for everyone. Even if you don't rely heavily on energy from this region, it's a supply and demand issue. So that's what they're trying to do.
4: We're getting more details on the suspect arrested near Trump National Golf Club in Rancho Palos Verdes, California, this weekend. Search warrants show the 38-year-old had a modified assault rifle, hollow-pointed bullets, and a firearm, along with some concerning writings. ABC's Kana Whitworth tells us what else has been learned about Janine John Tale.
6: ABC News now confirming that suspect served two tours in the Middle East with the Marines. And while authorities have not directly linked this suspect to the president, they're calling this more than a coincidence. And sources familiar with these alleged writings call some of them nonsensical.
4: The investigation continues into the cyber attacks that have targeted a number of water facilities across the country, including in New Jersey, Georgia, and Utah. ABC's Aaron Katursky.
7: Iran is the prime suspect because we're at war with Iran, and Iran may be trying to make clear it has the capacity to retaliate if President Trump escalates the war.